0: guess we got to get back to this. Imam Sheikh Uthman Ibn Farouk, California-based Islamic scholar, last year, cut 18, go.
1: How is have intimacy, nice English there, how is have intimacy with a slave not adultery and halal, but having intimacy with a non-slave adultery?
2: When you have an intimate relationship with your wife or a woman with her husband, is that adultery? Well, no. Why is it not adultery? Because Allah made it halal. That's why, right? Why is it that if somebody is not married and they have intimate relations, marital relations, that's considered zina, adultery? Because Allah made that haram. That is the line between halal and haram. Zina and not zina, adultery and not adultery, right? So, Allah made the spousal relations between a husband and wife halal. And Allah made that those people taken under war, not regularly under war, as captives who were trying to kill you, that now you're going to support and keep in your house and spend on and treat well, that this is like a wife. This is somebody who you can have those relationships with. So if Allah made it halal, that is not zina. That is not adultery, because Allah made it halal. That's the line.
0: So here we have an imam in California saying, basically, slaves, women you capture, slaves, you can rape. That's what he's saying. Can rape. The Minnesota Islamic Imam Abdul Malik, January of this year, cut 19, go.
3: Now that the people of America are standing for you, will you share with them the light and the beauty and the majesty of Islam, or will you stay in hiding? Tell the young people to continue to study, to prepare themselves to become the doctors, the lawyers, the engineers, to become the mayor, the police chief, the leaders of Congress, and those that were born in America. Prepare yourself to be America's next president. Share with the people of Minnesota the words of the Quran, the wisdom of the Prophet, and the beauty of our community, because this is your moment of grace. You have to make up your mind today as Muslims in Minnesota. What is your position in defending the lives and the future of your people? Nobody asks you to be violent. You don't have to be violent. Your weapon is your faith. Your strength is your unity. And you must quickly engage the American people, especially the people of Minnesota. We just elected a Muslim to be the mayor of New York. That's the home of 9/11. And those that are in opposition to Islam, they're watching the growth and the development of the Muslim community, and it scares them. You know why? Not because you're a threat. No. They think you're about to replace those of privilege of the days of old. They see the Muslims as their replacement. And to be honest with you, we are their replacement. We are, as they would say, the new kids on the block. And this is our moment.
0: Going to replace us. Dearborn Heights Shiite. Well, no, actually, let me go above. Dearborn Henry Ford Community College professor Shadid, cut 20, go.
4: The pure soul of Sayyid Ali Khamenei returned back to its Lord as a martyr, like Imam Hussein alayhi salam, and joined his grandfathers and all of the prophets and the best of prophets, Prophet Muhammad, peace be upon him, and his progeny, the Ahlul Bayt alayhi salam. May Allah raise their ranks in paradise and shower them with mercy. However, Trump did a huge mistake by killing our beloved leader, Sayyid Ali Khamenei. He thought that by killing him...
0: How does he call Khamenei, who was killed a few months back, their leader? This is not a joke, America. That's their leader. This is the enemy within that wants to destroy our country, and that one day they're going to want to destroy it violently. Building mosques, building segregated Sharia-controlled communities all throughout our country. I've been traveling the country, giving you the audio of what these people are saying. I've got another couple of pages. We may not get through all of it, but we'll get through some more of it. Everywhere. 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
11: Last of the shower activity, drying up with clearing skies overnight. Lows will be in the 50s by morning. We jump into the low and mid 80s with a good deal of sunshine around on your Wednesday. Still fairly comfortable for the time being, but we're going to be adding humidity Thursday. Along with that, temperatures climbing between 85 and 90 with the sunshine in the afternoon. Small chance of a shower or storm, but that humidity eventually with a cold front will mean some showers and storms on Friday. From the Stormwatch 9 Weather Center, I'm meteorologist Kevin Skorupa.
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0: From the cold, dark depths of a secret dungeon somewhere deep in the remote Pacific Northwest, I am Jeremy Scott. The program somewhere between the paranormal and the abnormal. We talk about the stuff that you won't hear about on other programs. This is stuff that has been, well, deemed maybe too hot for some platforms. Literally tonight, it might actually be too hot. We're going to burn pretty hot. We're going to ask the burning questions here tonight. I could go on and on. I really could. A chilling story, in fact, in the second hour about fires breaking out in homes without a known cause. A terrifying thought. Especially if they're unable to determine what is causing this. There's fear of it happening again. You may not feel safe about staying in that location. We've heard of people actually sleeping outside because they're worried that a fire is going to start and they might not make it out alive. What a terrifying thought. But who am I kidding? We'll have those in the first hour here as well, because we're going to talk about spontaneous combustion tonight. This is definitely in the category of the paranormal, because in some cases, individuals are out in public and they just spontaneously combust. They didn't douse themselves in gasoline and, you know, flick a lighter or whatever it was. In fact, this is not their choice in which to spontaneously combust. And yet it has been witnessed all around the world. In fact, our guest was saying before we brought him on the air tonight that the last documented case has been over a decade, and so one could happen anytime. Hopefully while we're on the air. And the guest tonight on the program in our first hour is Larry Arnold, who's the founder of Parascience International. He has spent nearly 50 years researching Fortean anomalies and consciousness. He's best known for his work on spontaneous human combustion and is widely regarded as one of the leading investigators of the phenomenon. He is the author of Ablaze, The Mysterious Fires of Spontaneous Human Combustion. Larry, welcome back to the program. It's been 9 years.
1: Good evening, Jeremy. It has been almost a decade. We're delighted to be back with you and discuss this haunting, bizarre topic, one that certainly falls between the paranormal and the abnormal.
0: I would say so. There hasn't been any one of these documented cases since we talked last. That was what I had asked you while we were hanging out during the top of the hour break.
1: That is true to our knowledge. We know of no case that has occurred that fits the classic historical definition of spontaneous human combustion since a case occurred in February 2013 in eastern Oklahoma. The history of the subject, though, goes back hundreds of years, perhaps even, and we would argue in our book Ablaze, millennia. This is a phenomenon that has long haunted mankind and yet has been vigorously, vehemently denied by mainstream science, by orthodox scientists.
0: Well, okay, so what is the definition of spontaneous human combustion as you've come to know it? And actually, over the years, this is like the standard of how to define this.
1: Right. Our definition of SHC, and this is a great place to start, thank you, Jeremy, is the smoking, blistering, or burning of a person in the absence of a known, identifiable nearby burn agent. That is, there's no flame, no caustic chemicals, no high amperage electricity, no radioactive materials or other radiant heat source present that investigators can attribute to causing a body that has been, in the classic sense, burned almost completely to powder. That is what history has defined as SHC, bodies burned almost completely to dust in an environment that is otherwise devoid of the expected, anticipated, and by orthodox science demeaned must be present in terms of high heat radiant energy source. Is what we have termed classic SHC, or have renamed to avoid some of the problems that spontaneous human combustion has raised within the scientific community. We have renamed those classic type cases sudden human cremation, in which a body is almost wholly consumed to ash by what appears to be a high radiant, high heat inferno, and yet produces minimal damage to surrounding combustibles.
0: So the term's changed a bit.
1: We have changed the term, yes, because we've discovered over the decades of researching this phenomenon that when you call it spontaneous human combustion, which is the term history has applied to this type of fire scene, it raises the hackles and immediate objection within the mainstream fire science and medical communities. They say that there's no way that the body, which is composed of about 70 to 75% water, can spontaneously ignite and burn, such as these cases demonstrate is indeed possible. So to get rid of the spontaneous aspect of the phenomenon, we have renamed it sudden human cremation, which does indeed accurately define these classic cases of human incineration in an environment that is devoid of what should be a raging inferno that exceeds what happens normally in a retort crematorium, where temperatures can reach 22 to 2400 degrees for 60 to 90 minutes. At those temperatures, which are hotter than lava when it flows out of a volcano, should have incinerated nearby stacks of newspapers, should have incinerated the victim's clothing, of course, indeed should have burned the entire structure to the ground in a conventional house fire. We do not find those situations, though, present in what history has defined as SHC, sudden human cremation.
0: So you cannot find an ignition source.
1: That is generally true, yes. Even in the worst structure fires, where houses burn to the ground and the occupant is severely burned, third or fourth degree burn injuries, for example, the body can be exhumed from the fire scene, taken to a mortuary, autopsied for signs of inhalation, smoke inhalation as a natural cause of death, or evidence of foul play, gunshot wounds, stab wounds, for example, in an arson murder case where the criminal attempted to conceal his crime by burning the structure to the ground. Even in those cases, there's enough left of the body, it can be picked up, taken to the morgue, and autopsied. In classic spontaneous human combustion cases or sudden human cremation cases, you cannot do that. You cannot autopsy ashes to find evidence of foul play. You cannot autopsy ashes for evidence of asphyxiation because there's no trachea, no esophagus, no lungs left to autopsy. These are incredibly complete, almost total human incinerations that make no sense in terms of fire science understanding under present theoretical models, looking at something that is utterly, completely, wholly different.
0: Yeah, this is very odd. We're talking with Larry Arnold tonight from Parascience International about spontaneous human combustion as we know it, or sudden human cremation, just on the spot being turned to ash. More. I'm Jeremy Scott in just a moment.
2: Into the paranormal.
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0: Yeah, there is a science to fire and how it burns and how it should not burn. Talking with Larry Arnold tonight from Parascience International and author of the book Ablaze, The Mysterious Fires of Spontaneous Human Combustion. Is it possible that the source of this is coming from within?
1: It certainly can be. In our book Ablaze, which you've kindly mentioned, we explore some 120 different theories or hypotheses that attempt to explain the hundreds of cases that fit the historic definition of SHC. It's a difficult and challenging thing to have attempted to do because mainstream science is absolutely vehemently opposed to the concept in general and to the evidence in fact. Back in 1882, for example, a Charles Tidy in his book Legal Medicine said that it is evident that the weight of authority is not in favor of human spontaneous combustion. We could fill the rest of this hour, Jeremy, with quotations like that denying that SHC happens. And yet the experts, on occasion, tend to get it wrong. One example would be Albert Einstein, who in 1932 said, "There is not the slightest indication that nuclear energy will ever be attainable." Were that the case? As we're talking with you, it was just a week ago, was the 75th anniversary of one event so bizarre, so disconcerting and eerie that for many, ignoring it is preferable to commemorating it, and that would be the death of Pennsylvania native Mary Hardy Reaser back in July 2 of 1951.
0: Tell us about that case.
1: Well, this is the case that introduced us to the phenomenon when we were in junior high school, read a book about it that had a chapter in it about the Cinder Woman. Long story short, the evening before, on July 1, 1951, her son, Dr. Richard Reaser Jr., was visiting his 67-year-old mother who had recently moved south from Pennsylvania to St. Pete, Florida. She seemed to be in good health, and she yearned to get back to her home state of Pennsylvania because she found the Sunshine State's summer heat intolerable. But intolerable, too, was what firemen discovered in her apartment hours later, and that was a localized inferno that had incinerated a side table, the chair beside it, and the woman last seen sitting therein, which, of course, was Mary Reaser. Inside a 3-foot circle of charred material that soon became known as a circle of death. her 175-pound body and the furniture that she was encased in or encased in had burned incomprehensibly completely, weighing less than 10 pounds of ash and rubble. She left behind a few pieces of calcined vertebrae, a head that was allegedly shrunk to the size of a teacup or apple, and her wholly untouched left foot inside a satin slipper. As we said, she became known worldwide thereafter as the Cinder Woman, and her death was mystifying to everyone in the local fire and police departments down in St. Pete. The arson investigator for the city, Edward Davis, conceded that, quote, "I've never seen or heard anything like this." We happen to have good fortune to interview Walter Tipton, who was assigned on his rookie day as a St. Pete policeman to secure the scene while others inside tried to grapple with understanding the fire that they were called to investigate. Tipton told us that they did not know what they had in there. He said the woman was gone. There must have been a tremendous heat in there, he told us. But that was part of the mystery, because to fit the definition of SHC, which this case certainly did, evidence of a thermal runaway was absent. Undamaged were daybed linen and stacks of newspaper, literally inches from the combustion sparse circle of death. Dr. Wilton Marion Krogman was vacationing at the time near St. Pete. He was a renowned forensic anthropologist who had practiced on burning cadavers, so he knew what should be found at a fire scene involving a human being. But this scene, the Reeser case, surprised him, it challenged him, it befuddled him, and finally, it just simply horrified him. He said the case should have exhibited a large amount of localized heat. There was none of that present. He was astonished by the reduction of Mrs. Reeser's body and the absence of that apparent high heat. He was mystified by the localization of the fire itself. The time available was at most just a few hours. Certainly the shrunken head made no sense to him, and he was generally perplexed by the affront to common sense, because this delight belied everything that he had known and discovered in his experiments with burning bodies and cadavers. In fact, he wrote and subsequently told us, as we sat down with him face to face in his office in Lancaster, Pennsylvania, he said that in controlled burn experiments that he conducted, he could replicate the amount of destruction done to Mrs. Reeser only if he did it in controlled conditions and the body was burned at 3,000 degrees Fahrenheit for 12 uninterrupted hours to completely ash in a body. That's more extreme than a cadaver exposed to normally in a crematorium retort. Certainly those conditions were not present in Mary Reeser's apartment on July 2, 1951. But they did define perfectly what history has called spontaneous human combustion.
0: And how many other cases, maybe not exactly like this, but that might fit the definition, exist, Larry?
1: Great question. Thank you for asking that. In our book Ablaze, we document historically some 500 cases now that fit generally the profile that Mrs. Reeser left behind. And you're also quite correct, Jeremy. The one of the problems with researching and documenting and trying to explain this phenomenon is the diversity of the cases in that database. We have several cases that are similar to Mrs. Reeser in terms of localized intense incineration to the body, but we also have the other extreme where only parts of the body are survived or are burned, and indeed we have cases of survival of partial SHC.
0: And is there always smoke and fire in every one of these cases?
1: No, there isn't. And again, this is a wide variety. In the Reeser case, there is very little smoke at the fire scene. In the case of John Bentley, which is the case that happened in our home state of Pennsylvania in December 5, 1966, and literally changed our life, set us on a new career path, there was in the home of Dr. Bentley in Countersport, northern Pennsylvania, the first responder entered the home to find just a wispy, bluish-white light haze of smoke in the hallway that led past the room where Dr. Bentley incinerated himself through his bathroom floor. In another case involving Helen Conway, also in a home state of Pennsylvania in 1964, she burned inexplicably thoroughly in a chair in a second floor home. There was dense black smoke. The first firefighter who entered Mrs. Conway's fire scene had to crawl in on his hands and knees, probing with his outstretched arm, looking for the body that was known to be in that room, and did not know that he had put his hand in the gut or the stomach of Mrs. Conway until the smoke had been ejected. So once again, we find this wide variance at the fire scene. But what is common to all these fire scenes is the inexplicably thorough destruction of the body by what appears to be combustion, a fire, and yet that occurs in the absence of a known identifiable external ignition source.
0: But just to the body itself, sometimes the objects in the immediate vicinity are untouched, right?
1: That is certainly correct. In Mary Reeser's apartment in St. Pete, Florida, there are candles distant from the body that had melted but not ignited. The wicks in the candles themselves had not ignited. Daybed linen and stacks of newspaper just beyond that 3-foot circle of death, inside of which she incinerated, were themselves not burned.
0: This is some odd stuff, talking with Larry Arnold tonight about spontaneous human combustion. I'm Jeremy Scott. Somewhere between the paranormal and the abnormal. We'll be back after news with George Henry.

0: What matters to you matters to us. 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
1: Cumin products on the market. Hi, I'm Dr. Mitch. Since most chronic diseases have inflammation, our optimized curcumin seems to be a perfect addition to any nutritional program. It makes sense to me that preventing or reducing inflammation is a key component to our overall health. The Mayo Clinic found that curcumin can decrease swelling and inflammation, has antioxidant properties, and research suggests that curcumin can prevent cancer, or at least slow the spread of cancer, and in many instances make chemotherapy more effective. It protects our healthy cells even from radiation. TotalWellness.com, where we help you to look good, feel good, and enjoy total wellness.
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12: Paranormal News, I'm George Henry. Space junk has landed on an Australian beach. Authorities in Queensland closed part of the forest beach after large metal spheres washed ashore. Astrophysicist Dr. Sarah Webb tells Australia's ABC News that it prompted hazmat crews to investigate what were initially considered potentially hazardous objects.
13: Roughly six objects have been reported to have washed up on the beach, and at the first instance of them being spotted, it wasn't clear that they were actually space debris.
12: The Australian Space Agency has now identified the objects as pressure vessels from a space launch vehicle, likely debris from a foreign rocket body that re-entered Earth's atmosphere. Experts say the titanium tanks are commonly nicknamed space balls because they often survive the intense heat of re-entry and can float ashore. Residents are being warned not to touch any objects that may wash up and to contact emergency services if they spot suspected space debris. Hear Paranormal News every hour on Into the Paranormal.
14: Every now and again, someone finds a burnt human body, but the hands, arms and legs are left untouched. So is the room.
15: She burned into a pile of ash.
16: At a loss for an alternate explanation, the coroner chalked up Faraday's death to spontaneous combustion.
17: Investigators say the man inside may have spontaneously combusted.
18: The sheriff still says spontaneous human combustion could have caused his death.
19: It's very unusual and it's bizarre and I can't explain it.
20: It's thought that spontaneous human combustion actually begins from the inside out. There's something inside of you that burns throughout your body.
21: Ooh, that is hot, hot, hot. Oh my God. I can feel it.
22: Because some truths live just outside the normal. You're entering Into the Paranormal.
23: All right, so why is this not talked about more than it is? I mean, why does it take shows like mine having guys like Larry Arnold on to get this information out from Parascience International? Why is it not more mainstream? I mean, if there have been 500 people who have spontaneously combusted, perhaps caught fire from the inside and up in flames, and yet nothing around them is touched, you would think that that would be, I don't know, a PSA that might be out there, but it's not. Larry, your thoughts?
24: That's a wonderful observation, and it's a question that we too have pondered for

0: not to face the evidence. H.P. Lovecraft has a quotation that kind of reflects on their unwillingness to delve deeper into this subject, which is this: the oldest and strongest emotion of mankind is fear, and the oldest and strongest kind of fear is fear of the unknown. SHC certainly is an unknown, certainly something that fits the theme that your program encapsulates and welcomes discussion about. Thousands of people die in fatal fires annually in the United States, unfortunately, and most of them are caused by dropped cigarettes, cigars, or pipe tobacco, a lit that hits their clothing and laps. At a fire scene, those bodies can be taken up, bagged, and autopsied. The burned flesh odor is officious. It's extremely hard to eradicate. And yet it seems that fit the definition of SHC, sudden human cremation. Either there is no odor, or in some cases, as in the Dr. Bentley case from Pennsylvania 1966, a sweet, redolent perfume scent that has been described as honey-like or barbecue-flavored. In essence, this doesn't make sense to the normal fire science investigator. When we were down at the National Fire Academy in Emmitsburg, Maryland, just prior to wrapping up the writing of our book, Ablaze, we met with three senior officials who were teachers at the Fire Academy. One of them literally ran away from us down the hall saying, "I don't want to see the photographs that you're trying to show me." Another one said, "We don't have a clue. Come into my office, sit down, and tell me everything you know." That's the extreme contradictions that we have found in trying to pursue the documentation and the explanation and understanding of these remarkably rare but extremely well-documented fire scenes that history has defined as sudden human cremation or spontaneous human combustion.
1: Is it true saying that both those living and dead have spontaneously combusted?
0: It is true if you accept our research. If you listen to the debunkers, they say that you're talking to a pseudoscientist and an abject fool. We say, in contrast to that, just look at the historical evidence and the documentation that we have gathered over 50 plus years of trying to track down these remarkable cases of human incineration. And as we said earlier, because this is a subject that is so varied in extent and construct, there are cases of partial spontaneous human combustion where the victims have lived to tell others, and indeed to tell us personally, about their remarkable survival of partial burning of their flesh. We've spoken to individuals whose skin has blistered spontaneously, and indeed, by definition, a sunburn is spontaneous human combustion. It's just that now science has recognized that energy coming from the sun, UV radiation, is responsible for explaining that type of spontaneous human combustion. But more extreme than that, we have spoken to individuals who have suffered second, third, fourth degree burns. The first gentleman that we had the privilege to interview in this regard was Jack Angel, who in 1974 suffered severe blackened burning to his right forearm while he slept in his motorhome outside Savannah, Georgia. The burn was so severe to the bone that the forearm, elbow down, had to be amputated. He chose to have it amputated rather than going through a risky, painful attempt at reconstructing the damage to his forearm. As one of his attending physicians told us, there was no electrical, it was an electrical type burn, but investigators who Jack had hired, a team of liability lawyers in Atlanta, had the motorhome in which Jack Angel slept during that time torn to the wheelbase looking for an external ignition source because they were filing a multi-million dollar lawsuit against the motorhome manufacturer. They had to pull the case from the docket a week before going to trial because they simply could not find an external ignition source. There was no electrical failure. These were not scalding water burns that Jack suffered. There was no lightning in the vicinity at the time. This happened as the medical reports that we got from Jack Angel's attending physicians

0: These were burns to his body that were, quote-unquote, internal in origin. That is, the burn injury originated inside Mr. Angel's body and burned outward to the surface. That, by definition, would have to be SHC.
1: Yeah. So people do live to tell about this. I don't know what's worse, that or or actually having this be successful.
0: One thing we can say about that, because the subject does invoke a tremendous amount of fear as well as disbelief and debunking. While we believe we have discovered and been able to document, both with interviewing the survivors and looking at bodies of individuals who have left behind parts of their anatomy, the process appears to occur very, very rapidly, in seconds, perhaps even nanoseconds, and it happens generally without pain.
1: Thank God. I guess there's that silver lining. Larry Arnold from Parascience International tonight. We'll be right back with him.
2: Into the paranormal.
3: Considered by most, optimized curcumin is one of the few bioavailable and highly absorbable curcumin products on the market. Hi, I'm Dr. Mitch. Since most chronic diseases have inflammation, our optimized curcumin seems to be a perfect addition to any nutritional program. It makes sense to me that preventing or reducing inflammation is a key component to our overall health. The Mayo Clinic found that curcumin can decrease swelling and inflammation, has antioxidant properties, and research suggests that curcumin can prevent cancer, or at least slow the spread of cancer, and in many instances make chemotherapy more effective. It protects our healthy cells even from radiation. 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
5: Okay.
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4: Nice job.
5: Thanks.

0: Jeremy's got somewhere between the paranormal and the abnormal into the paranormal. 503-389-3131 with Larry Arnold tonight. So from within and without pain, perhaps maybe a result of some sort of electrical energy within, so, you know, something rubbing together, the friction. I mean, what other theories are there, Larry?
1: We certainly will embrace your astute observation that this could be an electrical phenomenon. One reason we have steered away from calling these classic cases spontaneous human combustion is because combustion evokes fire. And we do not believe that these cases are explainable by oxidizing combustion. The debunkers who argue against SHC would tell you that all these victims that we chronicle in our book Ablaze are victims of the wick effect. That is, they've burned in their own body fat, ignited externally by a drop cigarette or pipe embers. If that were so, our counter argument is, why do crematorium owners spend $100,000 on a retort and licensing fees and lift tables and rakes and filtration systems and a cremulator to grind up post-cremation bone fragments in a process that uses millions of cubic feet of natural gas or 40 to 50 gallons of fuel oil in an oven that raises temperatures 2400 degrees Fahrenheit, if for the cost of a 25-cent cigarette they could lay it on a corpse and come back a few hours later to find a pile of dry powder to give to the next of kin? We've spoken to dozens of crematorium owners and operators, and not one of them has told us they have been ever able to produce inside a retort the kind of fire scene that Mary Reeser or Dr. Bentley or Helen Conway or several many more cases like theirs in our book Ablaze.
0: So the mainstream science community says what about this?
1: Well, that's an easy one. They say it doesn't happen. They say that to believe in SHC is to believe in mythology and superstition, that it's a myth that should have died decades, if not centuries ago. Our counter to that is this. We have investigated five decades and untold personal funds traveling the world to document hundreds of cases that fit the historical definition of SHC. The photographs that we have in our book and additional photographs that depict these remarkable fire scenes are not hoaxes, as debunkers claim. The first responders at these remarkable fire scenes whom we have interviewed are not uneducated dolts, as debunkers assert. And the witnesses and survivors to these impossible, and impossible is in air quotes, these impossible combustions are not liars, they are not frauds, as the debunkers allege. Mark Benecki has written and told us face-to-face that in forensic practice there are no known cases in which internal organs of a burned corpse were damaged more severely than the outer parts. That is simply not true. To cite his example, then SHC does indeed happen, because Mary Reeser did not leave behind internal organs. Dr. Bentley in 1966, when he burned through his bathroom floor in northern Pennsylvania, left behind half of one leg, a kneecap, and a head that was burned so badly that first responders could not recognize it as his head. The rest of his body was completely incinerated to a pile of powder 5 inches in height, 14 inches in diameter. No internal organs whatsoever. So if the bunkers were simply open their minds to the reality of the evidence that our research has uncovered and our interviews have documented, then they have to face the fact that this is a phenomenon that is crying out for study and explanation, not for debunking and dismissal.
0: I neglected to mention you also have a background in mechanical engineering and also electrical engineering. And so from that background, when you first started hearing, well, of course, you had already heard about spontaneous human combustion, but how does that play in here?
1: We think it plays in very well. Thank you for mentioning that. We have always endeavored in our research, both with mysterious fantastic fires and other Fortean phenomena, to engage the investigation with an open mind, not with bias, and to do so scientifically, to look for solid evidence. And if the evidence suggests a conventional explanation, we are perfectly happy and fine with that. In fact, that's what any good skeptic should be doing. But when the evidence, the testimony, and in particular the photographic documentation for this subject is uncovered and analyzed and archived, it demonstrates conclusively to any open-minded scientist that we are looking at an enigma that cannot be explained rationally within the current construct that fire science, medicine can explain. And therein lies the mystery, therein lies the enigma. Anyone who is afraid of doing good research is ashamed of learning. And we've taken the methodology, the mindset that any engineer, mechanical or electrical, any engineer would apply to his or her discipline, and we've applied that to our research into this phenomenon of fantastic fire science.
0: Larry, I'm not going to tell you or the audience how I know this, but I know that the body can naturally turn black after death, but it takes days. So how often after death are these bodies being found? Sometimes right away, and yet they are already exhibiting what should take days naturally to happen, which would be after the body dies and everything starts to shut down, everything changes color.
1: Right. Interesting question. For the survivors, there would be no time interval. Specifically for Mary Reeser, we believe that her death occurred at 4:20 a.m. on July 2, 1951. Her apartment was entered after the doorknob to her apartment was too hot to the touch. That occurred about 8 a.m., so less than 4 hours. In the case of Dr. Bentley, in 1966, he was known to be alive at 9 p.m. on December 4. His ashes were discovered the following morning about 8 a.m., if memory serves, so he had less than 12 hours. Helen Conway, who incinerated in her chair in Upper Darby Township outside of Philadelphia in November of 1964, had minutes. And that time is documented by our interviews with the three senior fire officials involved at that fire scene. From the time that Mrs. Conway was known to be alive until the fire department arrived to a fire scene where there was no fire to extinguish, no more than 360 seconds had elapsed. So Mrs. Conway incinerated in what the fire chief, Paul Haggerty, told us was a fire scene that looked like she had been hit by the afterburner of a jet engine. No more than 6 minutes had elapsed.
0: Amazing stuff. So is it possible that the body is actually cremating itself here?
1: That's a fine way to synopsize these fire scenes, yes, indeed, which is why, again, we prefer to call these classic cases sudden human cremation, because the body is capable of burning itself more thoroughly than can be accomplished under normal operating conditions in a crematorium retort.
0: Wow. Larry, we so appreciate you coming on the program tonight. Again, tell the audience about how they can find more work, more about your research.
1: It's our pleasure, Jeremy, to do that. The book is ablaze, available through Amazon. We can find more information at our website, parascience, parascience.com. Ask us questions, share ideas, or best of all, give us a lead about another potential case that we can investigate. This phenomenon has occurred for hundreds, and we would argue thousands of years. And it's going to occur again. It could occur, as you suggested at the opening, it could occur tonight. It could occur next week. When it occurs, it probably will be covered up. We prefer rather to have the opportunity to investigate it, to apply our research to another case, and maybe someday we or a successor of ours will find the answers that they need to finally explain how these remarkable human incinerations do occur.
0: Larry, thank you so much.
1: You're most welcome. Thank you.
0: That's Larry Arnold with us tonight from Parascience International. Spontaneously combusting. That's definitely abnormal. Parabnormal, in fact. We'll be back.
2: 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We're on Facebook, X, Threads, Instagram, and Blue Sky. 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
9: He's ending his campaign. I'm Lisa Lacerra, Fox News. Maine Democratic Senate hopeful Graham Plattner says he will withdraw from the race after a former girlfriend accused him of rape in an 11-minute video posted to social media. Plattner denied the allegations and thanked his supporters.
10: I'm immensely proud of what we have built. And I have the utmost faith that we will continue to build and we will continue to move towards a better future.
9: And Plattner said the process to replace him needs to be open, transparent, and democratic and reflect the will and wishes of his supporters. Maine is considered a key state for control of the Senate. Democrats are hoping to defeat longtime Republican incumbent Susan Collins. Pennsylvania Democratic Senator John Fetterman called Plattner a piece of trash.
11: It's like he gave that weird long speech is like, no one wants you anymore. I'm like, bro, you are an accused rapist. You know, no one wants your endorsement. No one cares what you think.
9: Maine Democrats have said they will hold a convention to determine who will replace Plattner. President Trump says tonight's strikes on targets in Iran were in retaliation for its launching attacks on civilian ships in the Strait of Hormuz yesterday. He says U.S. forces are in control.
3: They've already won militarily. They have very little. They have very little left, and they want to make a deal so badly. They called a little while ago. They want to make a deal so badly. I just don't know if they're worthy of making a deal. I don't know that they're going to honor the deal. That's the problem.
9: Iran's Revolutionary Guard claims it attacked two U.S. bases in Kuwait and two in Bahrain tonight. The president heading back to Washington after a two-day NATO summit in Turkey, where Secretary General Mark Rutte announced European allies and Canada would pay almost $300 billion more on defense. 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
9: Another courtroom roadblock against a Florida law aimed at controlling how race and gender policies are implemented in schools and businesses.
17: Florida's 2022 law called Stop Woke was intended to prevent employers and public school teachers from enforcing policies claiming a particular race or gender was either morally superior to others or that it was systemically oppressed. That law is once again ruled unconstitutional. A panel of the U.S. 11th Circuit Court of Appeals says Florida's argument that a state university-employed professor's speech belonged to the state was violative of the First Amendment. The U.S. Supreme Court may next be asked to evaluate this law. In Miami, Eben Brown, Fox News.
9: The Labor Department investigating fraudulent use of U.S. visas.
18: Labor Department Inspector General Anthony D'Esposito says investigators are probing visa use for alleged human trafficking schemes. He tells Maria Bartiromo of Fox Business they're looking at the use of H-1B visas that allow skilled foreign people to work in the U.S. and PERM visas, the first step toward a green card.
19: We've already started to issue dozens of subpoenas. We are going to make sure that we track down every lead.
18: D'Esposito says it's not just hiring factory workers, but medical facilities and doctor's offices.
19: Much of the visa and the human trafficking that we see when it comes to this foreign labor is tied to cartels, is tied to transnational gangs.
18: Jenny Cosola, Fox News.
9: People who live near the building in Manhattan that buckled yesterday morning have been allowed to return to their homes. Crews work through the night to shore up the building, which is being converted from office space to luxury apartments. The cause of the structural issues remains under investigation. The renovation project is billed as the largest office-to-residential conversion in the city's history. I'm Lisa Lucera. This is Fox News.
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0: the Paranormal with Jeremy Scott. Somewhere between the paranormal and abnormal.
1: Yeah, I would say it's not normal to just suddenly catch fire. I mean, unless someone's got a lighter in their hands or something, or you're standing near the stove, or there's a million and one ways that you could catch fire. But again, no ignition source, just spontaneously catching fire. Well, that actually happened to Keith Linder, who moved into a house in the in a suburb of Seattle with his girlfriend in 2012, a story that we've talked about many hours we've dedicated of this program to the show. In the early goings, we had Keith on every couple of months because, you know, it was breaking and there was new stuff happening. He since has moved out of the location, but he's still got these attachments. And what happened to him and his girlfriend would change their lives forever. In fact, Keith, as we welcome you back to the program, you actually did start to catch fire one day.
2: Yeah, Jeremy, thanks for having me back. Long time, no see, kind of, metaphorically.
1: Right.
2: Yeah. In 2014, I would say late summer, early fall, at the height of the poltergeist activity we were having, it was Sunday morning. Me and Tina were awakened by fire alarms. Never a good sign. We've had them before when dealing with this type of spirit. Always the office, in my office. And then running in there into my office, lo and behold, two computer monitors were immensely on fire. Immensely on fire. The worst fire in the Balthus house by far. Upon extinguishing it, several minutes later, just catching your breath, removing the smoke and soot from your nose and nostrils and ears and eyes. Me and Tina sort of sat Indian style outside the office, catching our breath. But prior to sitting down, while standing, I didn't notice, Tina took it upon herself just to start yanking clothing off of me. By clothing, I mean shirts off of me. I know she was doing it first, but when I saw the condition of the shirts on the floor, the back of the shirt specifically, were the smoldering, beginning to ignite cigar marks on the back of my person that she noticed. Kudos to her. At that time in 2004, I knew zero about poltergeist. Zero. Which means I knew negative zero about pyro poltergeist. It would take 2 years before I learned that information. But, yeah. So, upon learning and reading old cases, I, no pun intended, dodged a heavy bullet right there. Not too many people are fortunate to walk away from spontaneous incidents. Luckily, I had Tina standing behind me and witnessed it. I hate to go through the whole rigmarole of what would have happened if my shirt ignited. Like you say, in the laws of physics and the laws of fire and people who respond and first responders, you only have seconds. The human body exposed to that immense amount of heat with the clothing burning onto their person can leave you severely scarred and burnt. Even if you survive it, your future is not good. You got a lot of skin graft in your future.
1: Yeah, to say the least, and yeah, that's if you survive.
2: You survive.
1: So she wasn't standing behind you with a lighter, you know, and caught your shirt on fire and then just, pulled it off of you.
2: Yeah, Yeah, it doesn't make sense. I gave the shirt to paranormal investigators, as you know, Steve Merritt, Don Phillips, and others, and they investigated the shirt. There was no known source or cause, obviously, for ignition. The profile fit previous cases of poltergeist lore, where individuals, even on their person, clothing, and in rooms and wallpaper and furniture, who are fortunate to witness the ignition, report unexplainable, inexplicable cigar marks that will expand immensely, quickly, fastly, and lead to a combustion unimaginable. The human being, myself included, we're not built for such an incident with fire, our skin itself, the immense heat. Your prognosis, if you survive, I mean, you're talking about a lot of pain, dude. You're talking, I mean, unbelievable. Yeah, unbelievable.
1: Interesting, because in our first hour, some of these people who are spontaneously combusting report no pain. Wouldn't that be nice? So you've had fire alarms go off at multiple times when you lived in this location, right?
2: Yeah, multiple times. And like all things poltergeist related, of course, it's a snowball effect. The poltergeist is it's crawling, but they're crescendoing, right? The first fire incident in our home was the first Bible burning. The first one. We had immense poltergeist activity prior, 2 years into it, in 2014, early spring, late March, April. A Bible that had been missing for a year and a half. We were waking once again, awakened in the middle of the night, I think it was 1:04 or 1:34 a.m., to fire alarms ringing. Upon responding from our bedroom, we saw light coming underneath the door of our bedroom. We frantically opened the door, and there and behold, was a book. We didn't know it was the Bible at first, but it was a book opened, and there were flames on, flame on. I mean, there were flames, I don't know, a foot, 2 feet high, you know, flame on. And I doused it by closing the book, depriving it of oxygen, and realized this was the missing Bible that had been missing a year prior, that were taken from us. And yeah, so that was the first fire incident. Several others were the two other Bibles. There's been three Bibles in totality with immense fire damaged. We did not witness those. Those were taken from us. They went missing for a period of time, some within 15-10 minutes, and then relocated on other portions of the house, mainly downstairs, and severe fire burn condition marks, incinerated. You're talking about maybe 5 to 12 different Bible chapter passages burnt. I always get that, and I got one just yesterday, interesting, on YouTube, on my channel, of, well, what chapter was burnt? What verse specifically? And I can't tell people that because 5 to 12 chapters were burnt, incinerated. So I can't pinpoint. People always look, well, what was the point of that? Maybe it was a message being sent, or an omen, or whatever. It's pet peeve or whatever. But with 5 to 12 verses or chapters burnt, your Old and New Testament, take your pick.
1: Yeah. More with Keith Linder. I'm Jeremy Scott.
0: Into the paranormal.
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0: Keith Leonard tonight from the Washington State Poltergeist case on Into the Paranormal. I'm Jeremy Scott. Fires in his home. Other poltergeist activity occurring. So, as far as these are concerned, this happened throughout the entirety of your home, of your stay in this home, right?
1: Yeah, Jeremy, the fires, interesting enough, began 2 years of us into the home, but definitely at the height of the activity, summer and fall of 2014, almost like a crescendo snowball combined effect. Three Bibles that we talked about previously. The computer monitors we just talked about came afterwards, like clothing and whatnot. And so, yeah, and the infamous poster fire. I would say the poster, for me, the poster fire incident is the top five of all activity within the home.
0: What was the poster of?
1: Being a geek and whatnot into sci-fi and, you know, manga, Japanese anime, I had a Final Fantasy Advent Children Collector's Edition poster, keyword collector's edition, poster on my wall in the office that I valued very much. And in the spring of 2014, when the activity returned, within weeks of it returning, that poster inexplicably caught fire on its own. Tina had left for work. I came, I was taking a shower, and my, once again, fire alarms go off. Responding to the fire and smoke and whatnot, my flame on once again. I physically saw flames on my poster. I extinguished it, obviously, contacted the fire department during and afterwards. They could find no root cause. It was weird, you know, posters don't catch fire by themselves. It was not near a heat lamp, a heat source, a heat ventilation. And I was worried. I mean, one thing people don't understand is when you call first responders, including fire department or police or whoever, you're inviting people into your home and they got to investigate, right? So if they have a level of curiosity themselves, are you a risk to yourself? Are you a risk to others reporting a fire and a poster in your office that there's no observable root cause? And it's human to deduce that you might be the one doing it. So there's always that risk in your head of even getting them involved, because they could have hauled me and Tina to the insane asylum or jail or whatever. But these guys could not find a root cause. And they left scratching their heads, and I could tell them, oh, for the last 2 years I've had flying furniture and stuff and knives thrown at me and Bibles burning and all that, you know, that's going to increase their curiosity. Oh, this guy's crazy, we got to go lock him up or whatever. But long story short, yeah, the poster caught fire, and their records, and I have it in PDF format, including several books of mine, of they themselves wrote, no cause found.
0: Interesting. So the fire department was called on occasion?
1: Yes, the fire department responded. On fire-related incidents, they responded once, because I called them. I dialed 911. Because after putting out the poster fire, my fire alarms were still going off. I thought there was an unknown fire in the house, and I thought I could not get a control of the fire, so I wanted to have a backup in the case I pass out to just smoke inhalation, which is very easy to do, and this house doesn't burn down or burn down the neighborhood. So I called the fire department. When the two monitors, which led to my clothing catching on fire, caught fire, I was seconds from once again recalling them, but me and Tina extinguished it, which doesn't stop neighbors from calling the fire department, because I can tell you it's that happened in late summer, early fall. You know, like me, our windows are particularly open during that time of year because we have no inside internal AC unit, so smoke was billowing out, black smoke out of my upstairs office window. Anybody walking their dog, whatever, mowing their lawn, could have saw that smoke and caught fire themselves, thinking they're doing me a favor. And it was at risk. I thought for sure fire department was on their way by the time we got the fire under control, but it happened so early in the morning, like 6 a.m. or whatever. I guess we dodged that. But so, yeah, that could have been a possibility.
0: What do you make of all this stuff? I mean, what is causing this to happen?
1: Good question. So I've deduced in my research and observation, which makes up 85% of my research, because I've lived it. I talk about this greatly in my third book, Poltergeist, The Night Side of Physics. Specifically, I spent a few chapters on the fire aspects of this ordeal and other poltergeist cases. I look for the common denominator in them all, including mine. And I deduce that, like you and I and other intelligent life or life period, there are different categories or species, if you will, within poltergeist. And there is one I coined called the pyropolt or pyropoltergeist. And depending on the level of activity, they will make a presence in a home. God forbid they do. It's your worst nightmare ever. But they're trouble if they do. Okay. I don't, in my opinion, I don't think the poltergeist that caused fires in our home are the same poltergeist early on that takes car keys or make TV channels change on their own or things like that. This one specifically, proclivity is setting off fires. That's their MO. And looking at other cases and how the trajectory of the fire erupts, and studying current cases, I get emails today of cases all over the world where these eruptions still happen. No, I've noticed through my data, and I got a lot of data, these cases have relegated themselves. They used to be prolific in North America, early European, but they've now relegated themselves to far reach places of the world, third world countries, Mid-Eastern countries, places that you would need Jeep on top of Jeep on top of Jeep to access and reach to provide these people help. Cases in Africa, Middle East, Southern Asia, Middle South America, these pyro or spontaneous fires, in conclusion with other poltergeist activity or not, seem to happen a great deal. I find it interesting, and I'm still going through the fact-finding phase, I find it interesting where they happen today are in homes that are devoid of smoke and fire detection.
0: More on that when we come back with Keith Linder from the Washington State poltergeist case and the three books that he's written about it, The Bothell Hell House, Attachments, and also Poltergeist, The Night Side of Physics. I'm Jeremy Scott, somewhere between the paranormal and the abnormal, into the paranormal. We'll be right back.
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3: Cumin products on the market. Hi, I'm Dr. Mitch. Since most chronic diseases have inflammation, our optimized curcumin seems to be a perfect addition to any nutritional program. It makes sense to me that preventing or reducing inflammation is a key component to our overall health. The Mayo Clinic found that curcumin can decrease swelling and inflammation, has antioxidant properties, and research suggests that curcumin can prevent cancer, or at least slow the spread of cancer, and in many instances make chemotherapy more effective. It protects our healthy cells even from radiation. 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
7: Animal News, I'm George Henry. NASA's New Horizons spacecraft has awakened from nearly a year in hibernation and is continuing its mission nearly 6 billion miles from Earth. The probe spent 321 days in low power mode while cruising through the outer solar system. Mission controllers say weekly status checks during hibernation showed the spacecraft was operating normally. Now awake, New Horizons will begin transmitting the scientific data it collected and prepare for new observations of the outer heliosphere, the region shaped by the solar wind at the edge of the sun's influence. New Horizons made history in 2015 as the first spacecraft to explore Pluto up close and later became the first mission to visit the distant Kuiper Belt object Arrokoth. Scientists say its unique instruments will provide valuable new data about the boundary between our solar system and interstellar space, a region previously crossed only by NASA's Voyager spacecraft. Hear paranormal news every hour on Into the Paranormal.
1: The Bible has been incinerated.
15: Coming home and finding Bibles burnt.
1: And by burned, I mean burnt beyond recognition.
16: You know, this is a modern story. This is a story told of a poltergeist haunting, the most, probably one of the most darkest poltergeist hauntings in the 21st century.
17: Whether it's unexplained or just plain strange, this is your kind of show. Into the Paranormal.
0: Okay, we've heard about poltergeist phenomenon. What about poltergeist starting fires? And in places where there is no system in place in which to detect it. What were you alluding to before the break about some of these occurring in those areas, Keith?
1: Good to be back. Yeah, so I've run data analysis and I've been compiling a database of poltergeist cases that involve fire all around the world, and they still do happen, you know, not as frequent as before, but they still do happen. But I've noticed they're happening in areas like we were 100, 150 years ago. They're happening in those areas, and I think there's a correlation or a linkage because in these areas, they're hard to reach, they're hard to traverse. You have to bring a paranormal team in there. And more importantly, these areas have a huge religious, ethnic, environmental philosophy thing in regards to heavy Islamic, heavy Catholic, heavy Christian countries, if you will, where if any fire, you know, poltergeist, the DNA of the opus operandi is to invoke fear. That's the opus operandi. And the best way to do that is to spontaneous combust of furniture and burning down homes. By homes, I mean huts and villages. And

0: isolated places in the world, because if you got inexplicable fires that nobody wants to associate with you, nobody wants to talk to you, you've got darkness in your family, in your home, and whatnot, so you're isolated. Help is coming, will be slow in coming, but they do happen and they're frequent. Believe it or not, I've exhausted and I've looked, the last poltergeist fire in North America, in the United States specifically, believe it or not, was the Bothell House. Okay, I cannot find any reported case of his fire unexpectedly breaking out related to other poltergeist activity in North America, and Canada included, Europe included, and I got, you know, I got people everywhere, you know, and they would tell me. But in Middle East, South Asia, Middle South America, I won't say anything's happened often or daily, but they happen 3 or 4 times a year. And so, believe it or not, like all life or whatever, the poltergeist has migrated. At least this specific poltergeist has. Because our homes, Jeremy, yours and mine included, and everybody listening, we have so many smart devices, smart IT tech devices, our smoke detectors, our fire detection, our Wi-Fi, everything monitoring, Internet of Things, I call it IoT, as we call it in IT, the Internet of Things, everything is attached to a smart device. The poltergeist can't deal. It's not that they can't execute a fire incident. It's just they want to avoid detection. And these devices that we have, thankfully so, interfere with that. So they've migrated, and then they can go to, you know, these remote parts of the world where these devices you and I have not yet reached, you know, Wi-Fi and Internet. It takes a week or two for information to get out to the rest of the world. So, yeah, I get these updates. I got my Google search and all these things automated to send me reportings of news events, of pyro events happening elsewhere. But the common denominator is always the same. It's remote places. If my incident happened today in 2026, it would be mass news coverage. In North America, of a poster catching fire inexplicably and whatnot, because that's just how we are as a country or whatever. But we have the technology that's going to tell you that. And the poltergeist lives on ambush. It's an ambush predator. It lives on spontaneity. It doesn't need monitoring devices and first responders coming, because that takes away its advantage. But so I'm still in the early stages. My goal is to eventually get a book specifically dedicated to pyro poltergeist. There's never been one written, but specifically, you know, leaning towards pyro poltergeist, because the ones in our house had a mechanation DNA different from the others in our house. There's a reason I feel they appeared at the apex of the activity in the home.
1: So there are other cases that share some of these aspects in common.
0: Yes. Yes. And that's where me and other researchers, we need to deep dive in. Is, you know, I'm my background, IT, I'm a data analyst, a project manager. You need to go to the common denominator, the familiar themes, the repeating theme that traverses country, continent, and whatnot, and pull out that common denominator aspect of it all and see. I can tell you, poltergeist cases still happen in North America. They still happen in Bothell, state of Washington. But none have happened yet as far as involving fire.

0: the Bothell House was the last, and that's probably a good thing. And but other parts of the world, they still do happen a lot.
1: Well, did you hear about India, Keith?
0: Yep, I know all about it. India's on the list. India is definitely on one of those places on the list.
1: You heard about the recent fires over there, though?
0: How recent?
1: Well, I'll tell you about that when we come back, and we'll get your thoughts on that, since you may be aware of even more. Keith Linder with me tonight.
2: Into the paranormal.
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0: Jeremy's got somewhere between the paranormal and the abnormal. This case out of India happened in the third or fourth week in June. A string of mysterious fires leaving residents of a village there searching for answers after household items in the homes of five brothers reportedly began igniting without any obvious source. Just what we've been talking about tonight. Clothes, bedding, food grains, other belongings have reportedly caught fire, forcing the families to sleep outdoors. What I was telling you earlier, people are fearful that, you know, the fire is going to start inside, so they're sleeping outside, hoping that gives them better chances of survival. According to the family, the incident started in one home before spreading to the homes of the other four brothers. Items moved to neighboring houses for safekeeping, allegedly ignited as well. The unexplained blazes sparked fears of supernatural activity, leading villagers to consult faith healers and tantrics, which are practitioners of Tantra, an ancient esoteric tradition. But the fires continued. Authorities have since launched a scientific investigation, deploying forensic experts, electrical engineers, and police to examine the homes for possible causes such as electrical faults, chemical reactions, or other natural explanations. That's a wild one. Maybe a Larry Arnold needs to be consulted for that one. That's in India. When I said India, Keith, you seem to be aware of some fires involving potential India, poltergeist activity there.
1: Yeah, India is top three on the list of these type of incidents as of late. And your heading and your reading is almost identical to previous recent incidents, including countries of India and other countries. Of families, remote areas. We're sleeping outside now. We're in villages and whatnot. The local authorities are investigating. But once again, the common denominator is always all the same. I will always, because I lived it, you know, I guess the omen holds true. The proverb is true. If you see it, you recognize it immediately. This case is right up there with other cases. I believe this case is legit. I have no doubt about it being legit and true just by the events being reported, because I know the signs. I know what's being reported. And I know what the Portuguese picks you on. They pick on you. This is the poltergeist heaven. If there ever were to have one, India and the remote places of India is a poltergeist paradise, you know. I'm familiar with this case. I long time ago set my Google settings. If those who don't know, you can do.

0: Set your settings on Google Search to where such outbreaks come to your inbox automatically. I don't have to go proactively searching. I just wake up in the morning and find these things waiting in my inbox from all parts of the world. Like I said, I'm building a database as me and others, members of the SPR, members of the ASSAP in Europe, are building a huge database of these type of incidents. And the Pyro Portuguese take a keen interest to me for obvious reasons. But yeah, I know of this case and others of it, as do other people. Unfortunately, help, meaning it's hard to get to these parts of the world. Many are war-torn. It's very expensive to get there and arrive. And that, once again, that makes it a poltergeist paradise.
1: Keith, what have you learned about this throughout the years that has shocked you, that maybe you didn't expect to learn?
0: Oh, man, this puts me in a new spectrum of pick your category. Afterlife, life elsewhere, life here, the invisible, multidimensional beings, sentient beings, discarnate, incarnate beings. They're all there. Take your pick. The veil has been lifted. You know, you're not in Kansas anymore. You're in Ozland. You're in Alice in Wonderland. This stuff is real. It's surreal. It's very real. And to a person who experiences the first time, it's terrifying. I can tell you, hearing a fire alarm go off in your home, you know, we all know fires are horrible. At home, they're more horrible. But to go off in the middle of the night in your sleep is horrific. Or while you're taking a shower and there's a fire waiting for you when you respond. And, man, so I know every person who goes through this stuff, I know where they're experiencing. And, yeah, I wouldn't wish this on my worst enemy, because, man, it's horrific, dude. You know, some pyro Portuguese get kicks out of this. Yeah, I'm going to put the fire out. Yeah, the Bible caught fire underneath a smoke alarm, a fire alarm. That's why we heard it. But these people in remote areas, they don't have that luxury. They don't have, you know, I burn toast, my fire alarm goes off. You burn toast, your fire alarm goes off. You know, I'm fanning the fire alarm on my ceiling when I burn something. You know, these people, they don't have that luxury. So they're putting out fires when the fire is 80% done and their house is engulfed or gone. And people should not get too comfortable and thinking in 1800s and 1900s, America, we were the same way. We were. The pyro Portuguese were doing the same thing. In Europe, the same way. Scotland, the same way. Look at Brazil, South America. But as we developed tools and fire monitoring devices and building code and got smarter, and, you know, the Portuguese has retreated elsewhere. This specific one has the proclivity to set fires. They've retreated elsewhere, and they're not stopping.
1: You have found yourself carrying some of this baggage, dare we call it that, with you from the house?
0: Yeah, I'll give you a true story to prove, you know, I'm not like a scientist, to prove a theory. We haven't talked about black body radiation, which physics says, you know, it's invisible to the naked eye that can cause spontaneous fire. I was conducting an experiment, I think 2 years ago or 3 years ago or 4 years ago during COVID lockdown, in my new abode, in my new apartment, to prove the theory of something invisible can ignite something. So I brought a Bible. I found one in Goodwill, just brought it home. I bought a device that put an a focused amount of heat.

0: on a Bible page or a corner of a Bible page, and I want to test it. I'm like, can invisible heat ignite something? And of course it can't. But I tested. I had all video monitoring, watching me, and this is on my YouTube channel. And as I'm doing this in the kitchen on a safe surface, highly dangerous, didn't clear with my apartment management, you know, but highly dangerous. But I got to prove a theory, so I want to see can my page ignite without my eyes visually seeing something causing the fire. As I'm doing this, yeah, I verify a page can ignite with an unknown source. But guess what? A fire broke out in my bedroom. Inexplicably. So I know they were watching. They interrupted the experiment, and that's recorded on the audio and video now on my YouTube. And it brought me back to the bother days, because the fire alarms in my apartment started ringing and ringing, and smoke was billowing out my bedroom as I'm conducting this experiment in my kitchen. And I'm like, oh, they're that close to me. They're that observant. They were putting the, you know, the speed bumps, the veto, like, slow down.
1: Keith, it was great to talk with you again tonight. Follow his website and his YouTube channel as well, and maybe he's going to get another book out of there one of these days. And we'll talk to you again then, Keith.
0: Oh, yeah. Thank you, Jeremy. Always good talking with
1: absolutely.
0: You. Always.
1: My pleasure. You take care.
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1: 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The Mayo Clinic found that curcumin can decrease swelling and inflammation, has antioxidant properties, and research suggests that curcumin can prevent cancer, or at least slow the spread of cancer, and in many instances make chemotherapy more effective. 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
1: Let's dig in the mail bag.
2: Yes, we are in the mailroom, and we go to Michael, who is listening to us, WGSO 990 AM in New Orleans. Kate, what do you make the latest? The president saying he thinks that there are kooks in Iran, and if they got to blow them up again, they'll do that. It wouldn't take much to get rid of Iran. He kind of sounds like he's just frustrated with the whole negotiating nonsense and wants to just move on. Yeah, here's the thing. I mean, we're still stuck in this whole Strait of Hormuz deal. So they fire, they being Iran, they fire on a ship, and then there's the retaliation, then there's the back and forth of that, and it doesn't move anywhere. And it is frustrating. And they are nutty, because they're nutty in the sense that you're dealing with, you don't know who you're dealing with. You're dealing with a couple of different, what if you want to call them, heads of state, and this is the problem. So where does it end? That's the problem. Where does it end? It's like the road to nowhere. It's where does it end? And it's completely there. Everything is obliterated, or you're stuck in the same cycle of threatening, saying it's ridiculous, coming back, negotiating, trying to keep that memorandum of understanding alive, getting pulled in these different directions, like, oh yeah, we're doing it, then we're not, we're doing it, then we're not. So it's really tenuous. I mean, that's the best I can say. It's ridiculous and tenuous. It's nonsense. It is nonsense for sure. All right, we move on to another one. This one is from Kevin, who is listening to us, WGCH, 1490 AM, Greenwich, Connecticut. Kate, what do you think? Who wins the World Cup now that the U.S. disappointed us? I don't know. Maybe I was fooling myself, but I had high hopes, bought into the hype, and thought just maybe this would be the time that we get beyond the round of 16 because they had the U.S. crowd to back them up, but it did not happen. So who is your pick to win it all? Oh, that's easy. France. I think... And it doesn't mean it's easy that they're going to win, but I thought all along that France was the probable winner. It just was my pick because of the speed, the aggression, watching them play a bunch, Kylian Mbappe, and here he is. He's right there neck and neck with Argentina's Lionel Messi. Who says that Argentina won't win? I mean, look, you get some great teams. Spain, some people like Spain to pull it out. Could it be England, which would be insane if it was England, because I just don't think I think they won't get out of it after that. I mean, you're down to the handful, right? So I like France, and France is playing Morocco, 4 o'clock kick on Thursday, so we'll see what comes out of that one. But that's what I think. The way they spread the ball around, just I could say that about a couple of the other teams too. And of course, just the record. I mean, last time Argentina won the whole thing. Who'd they beat? France. So to me, could it be a rematch of that? And this time they're on the winning end of it. It's crazy when you watch this, the unexpected can happen. I mean, Egypt almost beat Argentina, and then the miracle Messi, they pull it out. I mean, it's just, if I was watching that and I'm cheering for Egypt, I'm like, oh, 10 minutes to go, we got a 2-goal lead. Even if they score a goal, we got this, and they didn't have it. So that says to me, expect the unexpected. This is a different kind of World Cup, maybe. So these predictions could mean absolutely nothing. That's what I'm saying. All right, go to this one from Brad, who is listening to us. News Talk, 1040 AM and 94.5 FM, WHBO, Tampa Bay, Florida. I'm wondering if you are a fan of Shark Week, and do you watch I guess what I think is even better, Shark Fest. I've been watching it, and of course, it centers on areas like Hawaii, Australia, and New Zealand. And I'm just curious if, I think I've heard you talk about it in the past, I'm just curious if you're paying attention. I am paying attention. The Hubs is wall-to-wall with this, right? So he's watched the Makos, the Hammerheads, and it's just great photography. It's National Geographic. It's, I mean, just incredible. And when you watch this Shark Fest, it's streaming on Disney and Hulu. And you see these, to me, I get it. This is what people do. They study sharks or whatever their profession is, or you just have some great videographers. How close they are, how close they get, how well they know the waters, and the photography. There's something I could not do. I mean, you have to watch. You have to just go. Promise me if you can stream it. Just go look at like world's biggest sharks, and you know the. And I read somewhere where the teaser could be no humans were harmed during the making of this program. I would say the same thing because they're like tiger sharks that are 18 feet long. Are you kidding? Where they're swimming right there with the tiger shark. And you see, and it shows the scale. The human next to the shark is frightening. But the whole Shark Fest thing, it's 14 years old. They've started doing it. And Shark Week is July 26th on Discovery. So I think they're kind of different, though. I think the, to me, Shark Fest is just, it's more shock and awe in a different way than some of the silliness of Shark Week, although I think they do a good job too, so I'm not really knocking it, but it's so interesting to see the creatures and see what's happened with that population, right? All right, let's go to another one. Let's go to this one. It is Tom, who is listening to us on WOGO AM 680 103.1 FM, Chippewa Falls, Wisconsin. Shout out Kate from Wisconsin. And one thing that I love about the summer, it means we're getting closer to training camp and the NFL. Have you thought at all about the NFL in the off season, or is there even an off season anymore? I feel like it's not really so much of a long off season as it used to be, and then we have so much more as far as televised games. But I'm just kind of wondering what your thoughts are heading into the next season. What are my thoughts? Overall thoughts. It sounds like you're just asking for that. It is year round, by the way, and of course. It's about these mini camps and restructuring and figuring out who's going where and what to expect. Like, hey, I think one of the big stories is a former Green Bay quarterback Aaron Rodgers. This is his final season, and I think he's going to stick to it as the Steelers quarterback. How far do they go this time around? And shake up the rankings. The Chiefs have Travis Kelce back, and what's Pat Mahomes going to be like coming back off of a serious injury that he rehabbed? And he's the incredible rubber band man. I don't know. It's I think, to me, every year it sets up a lot of questions as to, you think it's going to be the usual suspects, but it's not always that way. And I think I could name, you know, just by on paper, seven teams I think that could contend for the Super Bowl, but we got to see them first. So that's my problem with prognosticating about what I think's going to happen, who's going to win the Super Bowl. If I had to make a futures bet on it, I might go once again with Seattle, or I don't know, maybe the Giants. Although I don't know that I feel confident in the Giants. Definitely Seattle. I would say what would be a wild finish would be if the Chiefs did it again. But don't put anything past Mahomes or Andy Reid, because Andy Reid's coming toward the end of his tenure, too. So I don't know that he's wrapping it up after this year, but he's got to be getting close. All right, thanks for all the emails. Let's head to the pre-market bell. So Dow futures are up 0.17%, S&P futures up 0.20%, NASDAQ futures up 22%, oil is at $74.32 a barrel, so it's up slightly. Thanks to the Minnesota 2, Jason and Daniel, for their excellent work, as always, on the technicals, and all of you, my friends, for listening to this hour of the show. Make it count.
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0: All right, we are in the zinger zone. And what does that mean? It's time for some jokes. So, National Video Game Day. You know, in 1972, it was the debut of Pong, considered to be the first video game. And now it's $180 billion with a B, global market. Think about that. I think I heard, was that Pong? That's Mario Brothers. Yes, I played Mario Brothers. They can be so addicting, video games, right? We certainly know that. But it's crazy, $180 billion. So often, given as presents, etc., you think of the 70s and what the video games are like now, and people playing games just obviously right on their phone, and how advanced some of those games are, and the realistic games in all kinds of different directions. So anyway, we are celebrating that national moment with some jokes about gaming. How hard was it to come up with gaming jokes? Well, you can be the judge. We'll see if you think they're funny or not. All right, why don't they allow angry birds at parties? Because they always bring down the house. Come on. Exactly. How does Steve from Minecraft celebrate his birthday? He throws a block party. Why was the computer cold at the LAN party? It left its windows open. What do you call a group of musical gamers? A bandicoot. Just like no reaction to that. Come on now. Right? I got a whole bunch of others that I wrote too. All right. How about this? I can't even get it out. What is gamer fuel? Well, it's pizza, soda, repeat. Boo! Oh, come on. Life without gaming? That's the question. That's a critical hit. Uh-huh. My boss said no gaming at work. So I called it instead strategy planning. Oh, trust me. They've heard things like that. Come on. People used to, that used to be a big thing. People would get caught gaming. Now it might be easier because you'd just be caught on your phone, right? How about this? What's a gamer's favorite pet? A mouse. Had to think about that one, huh? What's a gamer's favorite snack? Microchips. What do you call a console that sings? A Wiimote. Mm-hmm. How about this? Why do gamers love Reddit? Infinite side quests. That was good. My GPU was roasted. So what does that mean? It means that it was roasted harder than the coffee beans that I tried to roast. Yeah, that was a rough one. I was writing that when I was drinking coffee. How about this? My console overheated. Why? Reading a Reddit thread. Yeah, Reddit is so big, right? I got more. What's a favorite gamer cheat code? Coffee plus all-nighter. How about this? What do gamers use for sun protection? Screen shields. All right. How about this one? Why did the gamer upgrade to respawn faster? Why don't PCs gossip? Because they process. Why was the gamer sad? Because it was out of RAM. Why was the PC, on the other hand, happy? Solid state humor. Why do PCs love jokes? Because they're hardwired for fun. Oh, come on. Why was the gaming PC proud? Top graphics card, of course.
1: Boo!
0: Oh, boo. Boo to you. I have a couple others. It was fun to do this, I have to say. It was very fun to say that. To do this. Why did the LAN party rock? Jokes on every line. Yes. Why was the router happy? Everyone connected. Why do controllers never panic? They've got options. Why was the joystick funny? It had good moves.
1: Boo!
0: Oh, come on. Why did the controller blush? Too many button mashers. Why do controllers love puns? They're wired for it. All right, here's one only a gamer would understand. Why did the D-pad giggle? It felt directional humor. Uh-huh. Exactly. All right, how about this? I'm going to give you one more. Why did the trigger laugh? It got pulled.
1: Boo!
0: It's controller comedy. Come on now. All right, I'm going to give you one more. Why did the controller faint? Battery drained. There we go. Ending on an up note. Yes, I love it. Did you ever play a video game? I wonder if there's anybody listening to me, I don't care how old you are, that has never been in an arcade, never played a video game, never played a home video game, which would be more likely now. But I can't imagine. I mean, I can think of people that aren't video gamers, but they've played a video game. You know, like they've played a video game. We had Pong. I mean, we had Pong way after the fact even. Oh, so slow. If you look at Pong now, oh, that would be just so painful. Painfully slow, that's for sure. All right, quickly, let me throw a couple of things at you from the sports world. We really don't have much time, but I'm going to squeeze it in anyway. It was fun to do those. I thought it was hard, but it was really, really fun to do those. All right, a couple of quick scores from Major League Baseball. It includes the Tigers beating the Athletics 6-1. Big day for the Tigers. Justin Verlander announced that he was retiring. Cubbies beat the Orioles in Baltimore 9-7. Also, the Yankees and the Rays. How about the Rays? They have the best of the Yankees. Is this going to be a sweep? 3-0. Yeah. Hard to believe in front of the fans in St. Petersburg. Maybe not because the Rays are really good. 54th win on the season. The Marlins blanked the Mariners 2-0. And then you got the Phillies and the Reds. What happened to the Phillies? The Reds showed up. The Phillies did Washington, 11-5. That's the final there. Cardinal fans, how about this? Beating the Brewers 5-1. The Twins get by the Guardians 6-5. That was a pretty good game. I saw a bunch of the highlights of that in a couple of innings. Alan Roden hit a game-winning RBI single in the ninth inning. So the Twins beating Cleveland on Wednesday for their fourth straight win over the Guardians. The Twins have won four in a row and five of six overall. So that was their 46th win. Oh, that's the kind where you get doused by Gatorade. Oh, that's a beautiful ending. All right, meet you on the flip side.
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0: Wow, I had such a great off-air conversation with our next guest. He's an author, and he joins us on Author's Corner here on America Tonight. His name is Terry Joe Gunnels, and he's got this whole series, a couple of books called, then we're going to start with this one, The Landlord's Inheritance. It starts from there, and it's really fascinating. It grabs you as you get into this. And I always say that you write what you know. So some of what he's writing about and these characters that he's fleshed out, I think are partly because that he invested in real estate and he is a licensed building contractor and he gets that whole thing when it comes to real estate. And you'll understand what I mean, especially with this first one. And again, the book is called The Landlord's Inheritance. That's where we start. Terry Joe, thanks for hanging with us.
1: Well, thank you for having me on the show, Kate. I appreciate it.
0: So tell us about this novel and stepping into this and creating Mickey Ray and Darcy Jean and all of that. How did this happen?
1: Very quickly, I was working on one of my properties. I still do that at 71 years old. I work on it myself, so I see what's going on. And I got hurt and I couldn't work. So I said, instead of sitting around doing nothing, I will start writing. And because I could type. And that's it. 6 weeks later, I had a rough draft for my book. And 9 months after that, then, hey, you know, I got the book in hand. So I was very proud of that.
0: Yeah, no kidding. Tell us about the story. Tell us about The Landlord's Inheritance.
1: Okay. Well, you know, it starts out in Mickey. He's working on a property, and he gets a call to go to the hospital. His parents have been in an accident. When he gets there, they tell him that his mother has actually died as a result of the injuries, and they launch a police investigation and found out that it was actually an attempted murder, trying to kill their father, his his sister Darcy, and then Mickey Ray. And so then he decides that, okay, you know, we're gonna find out what this doing, because the police don't seem to be working to suit him. And that's when it actually takes off, as he does that. And then his best friend, who is a disabled veteran, James comes in. He's going to help his friend. Well, James has talents and skills that Mickey knows nothing about. So he brings that in because he is, disabled physically. Mainly his looks because of burns and stuff like that resulting from accident in the military. He comes in with his black ops talents and skills and helps them solve it and take care of everything. So in the end, you know, I have to say, okay, it turns out fine. But yeah, there is a lot of action and revealing different things. And Mickey comes up, he's quite surprised. How did you learn that? I can't tell you, you know. Word is coming. Don't ask. So James can't reveal his sources nor the extent of his skills. And they're their best friends, but James can't talk about it.
0: Wow. And, you know, you had so much fun with this one. You've got a landlord series, basically. And, you know, one of the Landlord's Dead Body. I just love it. I love the titles because they pull you right in. Tell us about that.
1: Okay, as you said, that's the third one in the series, and that's a real mystery all the way through to the end. By the third book, Mickey has actually grown and matured, and he is the CEO of the largest construction company in Virginia, the fictional town of Bridgeton. And he and his father worked together to begin a new development and expansion. And they go out on the very first day. They break ground for an apartment building, and the backhoe operator, in digging a footing, he digs up a dead body. And, you know, so, okay, what is this? Well, they find out that it's a little small town. It's a girl, a young woman, and Mickey actually went to school with this girl. So this is on our property, and further checking and find out she actually did rent an apartment in another complex, so she is a tenant on our property. We knew this girl in school. We're going to find out who killer and why. And, of course, you don't find out who, what, or why until the last chapter of the book. You know, I tried to keep people, in suspense the whole way. I certainly hope that I did a good job of that.
0: You did. There's something about your characters, too. They're normal people, I guess I would say, kind of living their lives, and then all of a sudden they're involved in all of these things that unfold. And I think that's part of what makes it so interesting, right? Just living your life, and then you're pulled into these crazy things. And as I said, this is a series, so I know that you've got others that you're working on. Give us a sneak peek about what's coming up down the road.
1: Well, the second one, to back up a little bit to that one, this takes place obviously right after the first. Mickey is wandering through one of his apartment complexes, finds a little girl in a wheelchair, and he begins questioning the girl. The girl said, well, Mama left me, and she'll be right back. Well, when she doesn't come back, Mickey knows that something has happened to the little girl's mother, because a mother would not leave a disabled child out in the middle of, you know, an apartment complex for no reason. So something is wrong. And they go through and eventually reunite the little girl with both of her parents. Now, the one right after the third one, right after the dead body, Mickey is at work, and his fiance, that's the name of it, the landlord's ex-fiance, he is working in his office, and he gets a call from the police in Florence, Oregon, literally on the West Coast. And this is from the police. They say, this girl is, you know, she is dead, and we found your number in her cell phone. You know, why did she call you last night? Well, as it turns out, the girl was killed. That was his ex-fiance, who is actually takes a major part in the very first book, Valerie. So he flies out to pick up her body. When he finds out, the police have decided it was a murder, and they're going to start the investigation. Well, when Mickey tells his friend James, James flies out to support his best friend. They found out it's murder. The police, being a small town, just do not have the resources. So they bring in an entire team of black ops people, and they go through the whole thing again. You know, a lot of action, and I can't say a whole lot more. It'll give away the whole storyline. But you know, with James and the black ops team, they come in and they bring down another network of I'll say criminals, and you know, then after that, then it's over, and Mickey's on his way home, and that's where the fifth one starts. You know, and that
0: wow.
1: one I literally have in the computer right now that I'm working on. You know, Mickey tries to help this girl when he stops, and next thing you know, he wakes up in a hospital, total amnesia, doesn't know himself or anything. So we're working on that one right now.
0: I like it. I can almost visualize this on a screen, like a series, who knows, a streaming series or something else, because your writing is so, the characters are so vivid. They just jump off the page. There's no doubt about that, Terry. I mean, really. So what do you hope people take away from reading any of the Landlord series?
1: Well, the one thing that several people have told me personally, and they left it on some of the reviews and everything online, that as you mentioned in the beginning, that these are just plain ordinary people, and then suddenly they're hit with this, and they feel the need to help themselves, to get some closure on a particular thing. And of course, you know, as I said, the black ops team, Mickey, Darcy, and so on, you know, they're very close-knit, and when something happens to one, it happens to all of them, and they go out, you know, and try to take care of try to protect their own, so to speak. So, but anyways, as Lesson somebody actually posted, they said, it seems like that there are a lot of little mini everyday lessons that you can pick up from these books. And I have to say, that wasn't deliberate, but in some cases I did put my own thoughts and ideas, you know, express that through my characters, and people pick picked up on that, which I didn't realize I was writing. But it's nice to know that someone feels like that, okay, they can walk away with a little life lesson out of a book.
0: Yeah, I think that's true. Very, very true. Terry Jo Gunnels, we could talk all day. You can get these books on Amazon, Barnes & Noble, wherever great books are sold. Thank you.
1: Thank you very much for having me, Kate.

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1: I can see you right now in the kitchen, bending over a hot stove, but I can't see the stove.
2: Who knows what evil lurks in the hearts of men? The shadow knows.
3: Would you mind telling me whose brain I did put in?
4: And you won't be angry?
3: I will not be angry.
4: Abby someone.
3: Abby someone. Abby who?
4: Abby Normal.
5: What do you do, Carl? Carl is a inventor slash entrepreneur.
6: Yeah, I'm still looking for that home run, you know? I mean, when I saw the iPod first time, I was like, man, I could have kicked myself.
5: That was so hard on him.
7: What's your name?
8: Carl, my name.
9: Atomic batteries to power. Turbines to speed.
10: Roger, ready to move out.
11: Hello, everyone. I'm Carl Amari, and this is Hollywood 360, the show that presents the best in classic radio. This time, we'll hear from enemy to those who make him an enemy, friend to those who have no friend on Boston Blackie from 1946. Then William Bendix stars as Chester A. Riley in part one of a comedy installment of The Life of Riley. But first, let me say hello to my dimply co-host, Lisa Wolf. What's up, Lisa?
12: Hi, Carl. What's up?
11: How are you?
12: I'm great. How are you?
11: I'm good.
12: I'm even better now that we're at Hollywood 360 and about
11: yes.
12: to play some great classic radio.
11: My favorite detective series is Boston Blackie, as you know. He was a fictional amateur detective character created by writer Jack Boyle. Now, at first, he was a criminal and a safecracker and a master thief. But then he went to jail and he was rehabilitated in jail, and he used his knowledge of the underworld to fight crime. He was known as enemy to those who make him an enemy, friend to those who have no friend. Now, Boston Blackie could be seen in silent films as early as 1919 all the way till 1927, and then talkies came about and Columbia Pictures produced 14 Boston Blackie films starring Chester Morris beginning in 1941. Then in 1944, there was a radio series starring Chester Morris and then Dick Calmar. We have Dick Calmar starring as Boston Blackie now in a radio episode from February 12, 1946 called The Condon Ransom. Here's Boston Blackie.

0: Dad, where are you?
1: In here, Marjorie, in the library.
0: Oh, Dad, I'm going out for a little while.
1: At this time of night, Marjorie, I don't think you should.
0: I'm a big girl now, Father. I won't be long.
1: All right.
0: But you go to bed. You're not as young as you used to be.
1: No, I'll wait up for you.
0: All right, if it'll make you any happier.
1: And don't be too late, dear, please.
0: No, I'm just going down to the village center.
1: Well, don't have too many ice cream sodas.
0: I promise.
2: Okay, lady, just stand still.
3: Keep your yap shut, lady. This gun of my hand will go off.
0: What do you want?
2: You, lady, to take a little trip with us.
3: A nice short trip, or maybe a nice long stay.
2: I'll handle this, Jack.
3: Well, handle it fast. The lady looks nervous.
0: Look, if it's my money or jewelry you want, you can have them.
4: We don't want jewels, lady. We want $50,000 in exchange for you.
5: And now meet Dick Calmer as Boston Blackie. Enemy to those who make him an enemy, friend to those who have no friend.
6: Oh, Blackie, hurry up or we'll be late for the party. You know, you were supposed to be all ready when I came to pick you up.
1: Well, it's a late party, isn't it, Mary? So doesn't that mean everybody should be late?
6: Now, darling, if you're going to make jokes like that, maybe we better not go.
1: I'll behave. How do I look?
6: Beautiful.
1: I'll settle for handsome.
6: All right, handsome, you're beautiful. Let's go.
1: Uh-oh. The doorbell.
6: I might have known.
1: Don't worry, Mary. This can't be trouble. Come in.
6: You shouldn't have said that.
7: This Boston Blackie's apartment.
1: Yes, and he's just leaving.
6: With me.
7: I'd like to speak to you for just a minute.
1: Now, that's about all the time I have right now. You see,
7: this
1: we were just...
7: This is very serious, Blackie. I'm Harry Condon, John White's son-in-law.
1: Is that very serious?
6: It's not serious enough to make us late for that party, darling.
1: Well, can't this wait till morning, Condon, whatever it is?
7: No, it can't. My father-in-law found a note about an hour ago. My wife has been kidnapped. I need your help, and quick.
6: Oh.
1: Sit down, Condon.
6: Oh, that's awful.
1: Mary, you'd better call your friends and tell them their party will have to do without us tonight.
6: Yes, it certainly will. I'll call them right away.
1: All right, Condon. Let's have the facts.
7: Well, I certainly didn't expect to get your help this quickly.
1: I don't usually offer to help this quickly. But to me, there's no crime in the world worse than kidnapping. When did you first discover your wife was missing?
7: About an hour ago. I'd just come back from Philadelphia, and her dad met me at the door with a ransom note.
1: When did your father-in-law last see his daughter?
7: He said Marjorie went out of the house at about 11 o'clock.
1: Mm-hmm.
7: And that's the last he saw of her.
1: Well, how did he happen to find the ransom note?
7: Well, he thought he heard a noise outside the front door a few minutes after she left.
1: Yeah?
7: He went out to investigate, and the note was hanging from the doorknob.
1: I suppose the note said, don't call the police.
7: Yes, and a whole lot more. But we did call the police just the same. It wasn't until we calmed down a little that we thought of contacting you.
1: Well, maybe if we work fast, we can get your wife back. How much ransom did the kidnappers ask?
7: $50,000.
1: Do you have it?
7: Well, I don't, but Marjorie's dad has it. And a lot more besides, as you probably know.
1: To whom was the ransom note addressed, you or your wife's father?
7: Well, to Marjorie's father.
1: Hmm. Yeah, that's proof the kidnappers knew which of you two had money. And that may help in tracing them.
7: Dad wants you to come to the house right away, if you will.
1: You know I will.
6: It's all set, Blackie. I got us out of going to that party and no damage done.
1: Well, I'm going to another kind of party with the express purpose of doing as much damage as I can.
8: I can't let you go through with your plans, Inspector Faraday. This ransom note says specifically not to notify the police.
9: Well, you did the right thing in calling us in, Mr. White. We know how to work in cases like this.
1: Do you, Faraday? I doubt it.
9: Blackie. What are you doing here?
1: Annoying you, as usual.
7: He's here on my invitation, Inspector Faraday. Dad, this is Boston Blackie.
8: How do you do?
1: How do you do, sir?
9: Blackie, this is a serious thing. A girl's life is in danger, and I don't want you or any of your ideas around me. Mr. White, I can't do a good job of finding your daughter if I have to keep one eye and half the police force on Blackie.
8: But you can work together on this, I'm sure. I told my son-in-law to ask for Blackie's help because I know how successfully he's aided your police before.
1: Hear that, Faraday?
9: I heard that. But I don't want to hear anything from you. All right, Mr. White. We'll work this thing any way you like.
8: Thank you, Inspector. Now, first, I think we'd better familiarize Blackie with the conditions of the kidnapping and the contents of the ransom note.
1: I know under what conditions she was kidnapped, Mr. White.
9: Now, look, where was your son-in-law during this kidnapping?
8: You've been gone all day, haven't you, Harry?
7: Yes, I was in Philadelphia on business. I didn't get home until about 2 hours after Dad discovered Marjorie was gone.
8: You went to Philadelphia again today? But...
7: Yes.
8: I sent you down there yesterday.
7: Well, I went yesterday and today. When I got to the office this morning, there was a letter from a firm down there saying they wanted to see me right away.
1: Well, let's skip that for now. May I see the ransom note, Mr. White?
8: Of course, Blackie. Here, it's rather long.
1: Yes, yeah, long and clever, too. The words were cut out of Good News magazine and pasted down to make sentences. Took a long time, too. This thing was well planned.
9: How do you know those words were cut out of the Good News magazine?
1: I recognize the type and the quality of the paper, Faraday. Say, I'm opening a detective school next week. Why don't you enroll?
9: Let me have that note. I'll read it.
1: Never mind showing off, Faraday. I'd better read it. There'll be less stumbling over the big words.
9: Mr. White, do you see now why I don't want this guy around?
8: Really, Inspector?
1: It's all right, Mr. White. We'll get down to business right now. Yeah, let's see what's in this ransom note. The instructions for delivering the ransom money are certainly given in great detail.
8: I'm glad they are. I want to give them the money in exactly the way they ask for it.
1: How soon can you have it?
8: Tomorrow morning. That's when they want it.
1: Well, let's see. It says here, put $50,000 in denominations of $5 and $10 bills in a tin box. Get an airplane and fly due north from this city Wednesday morning until you are over the Waseca Mountains.
9: Well, the Waseca Mountains cover an area of hundreds of miles. How are we going to know where to drop the money?
1: Here's where they answer that question, Faraday. You will fly over the designated area with your radio set at 1780 kilocycles. We will contact you by walkie-talkie and give you instructions as to the exact spot the money is to be dropped.
8: I can charter a plane first thing in the morning.
1: Do that. These kidnappers are clever. The Waseca Mountains cover a large territory. There are plenty of roads through them, but no towns. Look, the nearest town of any size at all is a good 50 miles from the edge of the mountains. The kidnappers will never come near a town or a village after they've received the money.
9: I'll say they won't. We can usually catch kidnappers when we deliver the ransom money, but this time we can't. Yeah, they're plenty clever.
8: I understand that, Inspector, but I want that money delivered.
9: All right. I'll deliver it.
8: No. I won't let you. You're a policeman, and I promise not to call the police. Blackie, would you deliver the ransom money?
1: Would I? Why, yes, I would and I will, but under one condition.
8: You can have any condition you like.
1: Well, what I'd like is to be allowed to handle this all by myself.
9: Now, wait a minute, Blackie.
1: Sorry, Faraday, but if I do this, I do it my way, without any interference from the police.
8: I'm quite agreed. How about you, son?
7: I think Blackie should be the one to do it.
8: And so do I. You have to see it our way, Inspector.
9: Well, I guess I do with that. All right, Blackie, it's all yours. But I'm going to put you under a time limit.
1: That's all right with me, Faraday. You're under one yourself. If you don't have the girl back in 2 days, or rather 2 weeks, the FBI takes over from you.
9: I suppose you'll find a girl in 2 days.
1: 2 days, Faraday? I don't know. This is something I've always wanted to do, work on a case without having you to worry about. There's no telling how fast I'll work.
8: We have to work fast. What time do you want the money?
1: Get the money, charter a plane for me, and I'll leave the airport at 9:30 tomorrow morning.
6: Blackie?
1: Yes, Mary?
6: I don't like the sound of that plane warming up. Be careful, will you, darling?
1: Worried?
6: You know I am. Please be careful.
1: Better tell that to the pilot over there. He's in charge of the plane. I'm only his passenger.
6: Now, that's what worries me. Have you got a parachute?
1: A parachute? What for?
6: In case something happens over the mountains and you have to come down.
1: I think I'd rather come down in a plane than in a parachute, Mary. Hey, here comes Mr. White and his son-in-law with the money.
6: Oh, darling, the thought of you flying over those mountains in that plane scares me to death.
1: What do you want me to do, Mary? Fly over those mountains without it?
8: Oh, hello, Blackie. Darling. I'm sorry we're a little late, but there was a little difficulty getting the money.
7: And then we were caught in the downtown traffic.
1: Gentlemen, this is Mary Wesley.
6: How do you do,
8: Miss Wesley?
1: Well, I don't think the kidnappers will mind waiting a few minutes for their money. You have it?
8: Yes, here it is. It's a heavy steel box, just as they instructed. Only I marked each bill as Inspector Faraday requested. A tiny X in the corner. Here, you take the box.
1: Okay, Mr. White.
7: Come back here, Blackie. Bring my wife back, please.
1: I'll do what I can, Condon.
6: Blackie, I'm still worried. Won't you please change your mind?
1: Sorry, Mary, too late. The only thing I want to change now is the steel box for Marjorie Condon. Say, pilot, how far from the city are we now?
10: About 100 miles, Blackie.
1: Those are the Waseca Mountains down below us now, aren't they?
10: Mostly the foothills.
1: Foothills, huh? Oh, yeah, I see the higher mountains up ahead.
10: Sure a slick place to wait for ransom money. Why, it'd take an army of police to block off all the ways out.
1: I think the kidnappers had that in mind. Your radio tuned to the frequency they wanted?
10: Yep, 1780 kilocycles.
1: Good. How soon do you think we'll hear from them?
10: Few miles, maybe. A walkie-talkie doesn't have a terrific range. Have that box of money ready?
1: All set.
10: I saw you looking in it. Does $50,000 look like a lot of money?
1: In fives and tens, it sure does.
11: Hello, airplane. Hello. Can you hear me? Can you hear me? Over.
10: There's our contact, Blackie.
1: Good. I'll take the talk back now.
10: Sure. Here.
11: Hello, airplane. Hello. Can you hear me? Can you hear me? Over.
1: Yes, we can hear you. Over.
11: We can see you. Head due north 1 mile. Due north 1 mile. Over.
1: How are we heading, Johnny?
10: North, northeast at the moment. I'll head due north right away.
1: Hello. We'll head due north. Then what? Over.
11: Straight ahead of you, there's a high peak. A high peak. Fly directly over it. In the valley, on the other side, you'll see a large white square on the ground. Fly at 500 feet. Drop the money near the square, then scram. Over.
1: All right, I'll do it. But when do you return the girl? Over.
11: After we get the money. You're crossing over the mountain now. Do you see the white square? The white square. Over.
10: I see it, Blackie.
1: We see it. Here comes your money.
10: Just open the window on the side of the cowling and drop it. You don't have to be too accurate.
1: I know. But I'd like to drop it on their heads. There it goes.
11: Nice going, buddy. The box is falling pretty close to the square. Thanks for the package.
1: You're welcome, pal. Just let's call it a present for the present.
3: The box ought to be right over there, Bob.
4: Right over there. Nothing, Jack. Here it is, right here.
3: Swell.
4: Come on, let's open it.
3: Okay.
4: I want to feel some of that money.
3: You feel it, I'm going to spend it.
4: Hey, Jack! There's no dough in this box.
3: It's empty.
4: Yeah, look. There's nothing in it but this note. Wait, I'll open it.
3: That guy in a plane double-crossed
4: us. Double-crosses? No, what for, Jack? Listen to what it says in this note. Can't pay you, because you have nothing to deliver. We've already found the girl. And it's signed by Boston Blackie.
5: Called in to deliver the ransom money in the kidnapping of the wealthy Marjorie Condon, Blackie exacts a promise from Faraday that there will be no interference from the police. Working alone, Blackie follows the kidnapper's instructions, but instead of delivering the money to the designated mountain country, Blackie delivers only a note saying he has already found the girl. As we return to our story, the two kidnappers wait in a phone booth in a small country village for a report on a phone call they've made to the city.
12: How did Blackie find out where we were hiding the girl?
4: I don't think he did find it, Jack. I think he was just bluffing to keep us from getting the dough.
12: Well, what should he care? Isn't his dough only old man White's?
4: Look, we'll know in a...
12: Maybe this is our call getting through, huh?
4: I hope so. Hello?
13: Is this the party calling City 77610?
4: Yeah?
13: Here's your party, sir. Go ahead.
4: Hello. Hello, Jim?
14: Yeah, this is Jim. Who's this?
4: Bob. Jim, is everything okay?
14: Sure, everything's okay. What about you? You get the dough?
4: You still have the Condon dame?
14: Sure, she's sitting right here.
4: So Blackie's note was a gag, huh? Jim, lock up the joint good and tight. And don't let anybody in except us. We're coming back.
14: Hey, what is this all about?
4: We'll tell you when we get in. See you in a couple of hours. We've been crossed up. And I'm going to cross out a couple of people just to get even.
15: That you, Bob?
16: What do you think it is, Jim? Open up.
15: Okay. Boy, you sure got here quick, Bob. You must have flew.
1: I did fly, and I'm not Bob.
17: Hey, you're not getting in here.
1: Oh, yes, I am.
17: No, you're not.
1: I'm in like a flash, and you're going out like a light. Well, that takes care of you for a few minutes. You look like a light sleeper.
18: Who's out there?
1: Who's in there? Marjorie Condon?
18: Yes, who's there?
1: Well, don't be afraid to come out, Mrs. Condon. I'm on your team.
18: I can't come out. I'm locked in.
1: Well, I can take care of that without any trouble.
18: Are you from the police?
1: Far from them, Mrs. Condon. I'm Boston Blackie.
18: How in the world did you find me?
1: How? Well, I get this door open. I'd rather give you the details of that brilliant piece of masterminding face to face. There, the lock turned. And the door is open. Or am I seeing things?
18: Hello.
1: I'm seeing things, all right. You... Wow.
18: Never mind what I look like, Blackie. Let's get out of here.
1: Oh, no. No, we're staying here till I call Faraday and have him send some men to take you home in a sleeping beauty to headquarters. Then I'm going to wait here and welcome home the other two kidnappers.
19: Who is it?
4: It's us, Jim. Jack and Bob. Open up.
19: Sure thing, Bob.
4: Look, you don't have to hide behind the door when you open it for us. We ain't cops.
3: What's the matter with you, Jim? You got knives?
1: All right. Stand where you are, both of you.
4: What? Hey, Bob. Me and Jim? I got a hunch. It's Boston Blackie.
1: You should play your hunches on the nose, Bob. You're right.
4: Where's the girl?
1: At home.
3: Where's Jim?
1: In jail, and in a few minutes, you're going to be keeping him company. Well, Faraday, this is one time you can't throw me out of your office. Marjorie Condon is home again, and you have your three kidnappers in jail.
9: Well, I guess this case is over.
1: Guess again, pal. Those three kidnappers had a leader, and he's still at large.
9: What makes you think that?
1: A few facts.
9: Yeah? What?
1: Well, I have a little surprise for you, Inspector. First, guess who hired those three men to kidnap Marjorie Condon.
9: How can I guess? Tell me.
1: All right, I will tell you. Harry Condon.
9: Harry Condon, the husband? Blackie, maybe that airplane you took over the mountains went too high.
1: No, Faraday, but the business trip Harry Condon took to Philadelphia went the way of all phony alibis.
9: Huh?
1: You saw the letter he claims to have gotten from Philadelphia, didn't you?
9: Sure, I saw it.
1: You remember what company it was from?
9: Yeah, I think it was the Realty Tool Company or something like that.
1: That's right. And Condon said he was away from home the evening his wife was kidnapped because he was on a train coming back from paying a call on the Realty Tool Company.
9: Well, sure. What's wrong with that?
1: I found something wrong with it, Faraday. Before I left for the airport this morning, I called Philadelphia and was told that the Realty Tool Company has been out of business for 15 years.
9: What?
1: Faraday, Condon faked that letter and mailed it to himself from Philadelphia the day before the kidnapping. It's an alibi for not being around when he planned to have his wife picked up.
9: It sure sounds like it, Blanky. But why would he do a crazy thing like that?
1: Money, Faraday.
9: But he got money from his father-in-law.
1: He got money from his father-in-law, all right. But not in the one lump sum he needed, and quick.
9: He needed $50,000 fast, huh? What for?
1: For something else I checked on while you were just sitting around waiting for me to do things for you. He owes over $40,000 in gambling debts.
9: How do you know?
1: Mary found out for me. I put her to work on the hunch I had. She got to me with the information about an hour ago.
9: So Condon had his wife kidnapped, huh? That makes him as guilty as the guys I have in jail.
1: Just as guilty, yes. But not just as much in jail.
9: Well, come on up to his father-in-law's house. We'll fix that right now.
20: That's part one of Boston Blackie. More after these words.
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23: 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Since most chronic diseases have inflammation, our optimized curcumin seems to be a perfect addition to any nutritional program. It makes sense to me that preventing or reducing inflammation is a key component to our overall health. The Mayo Clinic found that curcumin can decrease swelling and inflammation, has antioxidant properties, and research suggests that curcumin can prevent cancer, or at least slow the spread of cancer, and in many instances make chemotherapy more effective. It protects our healthy cells even from radiation. 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
14: Thanks, Blackie. Thanks for getting my daughter back.
1: It was a pleasure, Mr. White.
15: And I want to thank you for your part, too, Inspector Faraday.
9: My part isn't over yet, Condon. And this is going to be a pleasure for me. Condon, you're under arrest.
14: What
16: do you mean?
14: My son-in-law is under arrest, Inspector. For what?
9: For complicity in the kidnapping of his wife.
15: Well, I hope you're trying to be funny, Inspector.
14: Why, this is ridiculous.
15: It's more than that, it's a lie.
9: A lie, Condon? That business trip you said you took to Philadelphia. That's the lie around here.
14: What do you mean, Inspector?
9: I mean that letter he got from the Realty Tool Company was a phony. There's no such firm. Now, don't play innocent with me, Condon. I know you faked that letter. And I know a whole lot more about you, too. You asked for $50,000 ransom money because you owed that much in gambling debts.
15: Well, that's true. I owe that much
14: and
15: money,
14: because I wouldn't give it to you, you thought you could extort it from me. I might have expected this from you, Harry.
9: Mr. White, did Condon here try to get the money for his debts from you?
14: He certainly did, Inspector. But I wouldn't give it to him.
9: Yeah, but he got it, didn't he? By making you pay ransom for your daughter. Condon, you're fool enough to try to get away with a stunt like this. Maybe you're fool enough to have some of the ransom money on you.
15: I don't have a dime of it.
1: Then I'll make you a bet that he doesn't, Faraday.
9: Say, whose side are you on, Blackie?
1: Yours, Faraday, when you don't go too far. I think Condon's guilty on the evidence you already have. But I know he doesn't have the ransom money on
9: it. You want to bet?
1: On a sure thing? Why not?
9: Pretty sure of yourself, aren't you, Blackie? Well, I'll show you how smart I am this time. Let me have your wallet, Condon.
1: Well, sure. Here. Faraday, you're going to be awfully disappointed.
9: Quiet, Blackie.

0: times to get his daughter to divorce me.
1: Why, Henry, she wouldn't. He tried a dozen times to involve me in shady business deals.
2: Now,
1: he even offered me money to leave his daughter.
2: Now, look here, Henry.
1: And when I asked for money to pay my debts, he refused me, hoping the men I owed money to would get rid of me in their own way.
2: He's telling nothing but lies.
1: It's true.
3: You're telling the lies, Mr. White. Just as the letter you sent your son-in-law from Philadelphia was a lie. Just as the ransom note you prepared for the kidnappers was a lie. And just as the ransom money you planted in Harry's wallet is a lie, too.
4: Blackie, you have that ransom money in your apartment?
3: Yes.
4: All of it?
3: Every cent.
4: All right, Mr. White. You're under arrest.
1: No. No.
3: Yes, yes, Mr. White. And too bad, too. Your trick was to convict your son with marked money, but my trick made you a marked man.
5: Well, Blackie, I just read Mr. White's confession. But the newspaper story doesn't say how you found Marjorie Condon.
3: Well, I like to keep those little tricks to myself, Mary.
5: Can't we keep them just to ourselves?
3: Promise you won't tell?
5: Cross my heart and promise.
3: Well, when I dropped the note to the kidnapper saying I already had the kidnapped girl, I knew just what they'd do.
5: Sure. Find out if it was true, of course.
3: Of course. And I knew where they'd go to find out, to the nearest town. Small towns have manual phones. And I was at the telephone exchange listening to every call made to the city.
5: Oh, I see. When Bob and Jack phoned the city, you got the name of their accomplice and also their telephone number.
3: And, of course, the telephone number was all I needed to get the address.
5: And then you flew back while Bob and Jack drove back, and you got to Marjorie Condon before they...

0: from February 12, 1946, with the Condon Ransom, starring Dick Calamari. Also in that cast, Leslie Woods, and Maurice Tarplin is heard on ABC. In just a moment, we'll tune into part one of The Life of Riley, but I want to remind everyone listening that we have a club for lovers of classic radio. Now, when you love something, don't you want to join a club about it, Lisa?
1: I do, yeah. I'm in the club.
0: Yeah, Classic Radio Club. 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All right, time now for The Life of Riley, comedy series starring William Bendix as Chester A. Riley. He was a devoted family man and airplane riveter. This series was created by Irving Brecker, and it came to radio in 1941, lasting until 1951. Then it made a very successful transition to television, at first starring Jackie Gleason as Chester A. Riley, then William Bendix for the remainder of the TV run. We have William Bendix in a December 28, 1946 episode called The New Year's Eve Date. Here's part one now of The Life of Riley.
2: Teal for a beautiful smile, The Life of Riley for laughs. Teal, the amazing liquid dentifrice, brings you The Life of Riley with William Bendix as Riley. Remember, friends, for beautiful smiles, it's T-E-E-L, Teal, and right now, it's The Life of Riley. Well, innocent little 1947 is just around the corner waiting to make his appearance. And frankly, little 1947 is worried about the future because Chester A. Riley may have a hand in it. Right now, Riley is entering the little California bungalow of which he's the lord and master.
3: Hank! Hank, the Lord Munster is home.
4: Oh, hello, dear.
5: Hiya, Pop.
3: Boy, am I hungry. I could eat a horse.
4: Well, I'm sorry, dear. All we got's beef stew.
3: Okay, I'll force myself. Oh, here, Junior, put this parcel on my dresser.
5: What's in it?
3: Well, that's my costume for the New Year's Eve party at the Gillis's. I'm going to be the infant New Year.
4: Riley, you're not going to wear...
3: Don't worry. I'm not wearing baby rompers this time. Last year, they took me serious, made me drink milk all night.
5: Well, what are you wearing tonight, Pop?
3: Big calendar of 1946 on each foot. I walk around and say, time marches on. Great, huh?
5: Dynamite.
3: Yeah. Then at 12 o'clock sharp, I take my feet off and holler, Happy New Year!
4: Oh, don't yell. What? Babs is entertaining a boyfriend in the living room.
3: At this hour, it's supper time.
4: Well, he just dropped in to ask her out for New Year's Eve. At least, that's what she hopes.
5: Or if he does, it'll cost him a fortune. I heard Babs says she wants to go to the Copa Manana.
3: Now, wait a minute. Babs is too young to be going out to nightclubs. If they gotta celebrate New Year's Eve, why don't they spend it the way we used to when we were kids?
4: Riley, the zoo is no place to take a girl on New Year's Eve.
3: Well, I'd rather have her in the zoo than monkeying around a nightclub. Who is this boy, anyway?
5: Ted Lambert. He goes to college. You ought to hear how those dopey girls rave about him.
4: Oh, it'll be quite a feather in Babs's cap if he dates her.
3: Babs don't need feathers. We're raising a girl, not a chicken.
4: Well, she turned down 4 dates already waiting for Ted to ask her.
5: She'll probably commit suicide if he doesn't.
4: Oh, nonsense, but she would be heartbroken.
3: Oh, yeah, well, no one's going to make my little girl unhappy. He better ask her. He's not leaving here until he does.
4: Oh, so you've changed your mind.
3: It's a father's duty to see his little daughter is happy. That's the law of nature. Every beast protects its young. How long has this Ted been here?
5: Over an hour.
3: Now, what's taking him so long? In my day, I used to ask 20 girls in an hour. And if you hadn't always said yes, Peg, I could have asked 20 more. What's he waiting for?
4: Oh, he'll get around to it.
3: Oh, maybe he don't think Babs is good enough for him. You know Babs, she's so modest, she never boasts about herself. She's got an interior complex. Peg, I'm going to put this over for our Babsy.
4: Oh, now, Riley, you stay out of this. Don't you dare go in there.
3: Now, I know what I'm doing. Don't worry, I got the situation in the hollow of my head. I'll just go in there, give this Ted a couple of gentle hints.

0: No, Ted, I'm not doing anything this New Year's Eve, so far as I know. Nothing definite, that is. Why?
1: Well, I was just wondering if you're not doing anything. Well, I was wondering if you'd like to...
2: Oh, pardon me. I didn't know you were in here, Babs.
0: Oh, hello, Daddy.
2: Oh, and you have company. Well, why didn't your mother tell me? I'd never have dreamed of intruding.
0: Daddy, this is Ted Lambert.
1: How do you do, sir?
2: Well, I'm glad to know you, Ted. Any boyfriend of Babs is a boyfriend of mine.
0: Daddy, I think Mother's calling you in the kitchen.
2: Oh, she can't be. She's in the yard hanging out to wash. But don't let me interrupt you. You go right ahead, talk. I won't eavesdrop.
0: Ted goes to UCLA.
2: Speaking of UCLA, does New Year's Eve fall on the same date this year as last year?
0: Why, Daddy, of course. What a question.
2: Oh, that reminds me, Babs. Your new formal gown for New Year's Eve just came from Saks 10th Avenue.
0: My gown? But, Daddy,
2: she always wears a formal gown New Year's Eve. Wouldn't dream of going out without a nightgown.
0: Daddy, I'm positive Mother's calling you from the yard.
2: Impossible. She's got a mouthful of clothespins. Yes, sir, Ted, you should see Babs on New Year's Eve. Looks like $1,000,000. And she don't go out with just anybody.
1: Well,
0: Daddy, don't exaggerate.
2: Isn't she the modest one? Ted, you should have seen the boy who called for her last New Year's. One of them high society boys. You know, a Pasadena socialist. Boy, was that a nifty Cadillac he drove up in.
1: A Cadillac?
2: Yeah, the convertible kind. During the day, it's a Cadillac, and at night, it's a Lincoln. And you should have seen the orchids he brought her.
1: Oh, Babs likes orchids.
2: Can't live without them. What a load this boy brought. He must have bought out a push cart.
0: Daddy, I'm sure Mother wants you.
2: Oh, well, okay. Well, I better be going.
1: I guess I better be going, too. Good night, Babs.
0: Oh, but Ted, you started to say something before... I mean...
1: Oh, it wasn't important. Well, so long, Babs. See you around after New Year's.
2: Wait, Ted. Why don't you stay for supper?
1: No, thanks. I've really got to be going. Good night.
0: All right. Oh, Daddy!
3: Why, Babsy, what's the matter? Riley, what happened?
2: The nerve of that Ted making our little Babs cry. Dad, Babsy, he's not worth it.
0: Oh, you spoiled everything.
2: Me? What did I do?
3: Oh, now, Babsy, darling.
0: Ted was just going to ask me for a date when Daddy started making up stories and scared him off.
2: But, Babsy, I didn't know. I thought...
0: Please don't speak to me. You've ruined my whole life.
2: But,
3: Chester Riley, how could you be so...
2: Well, gee, I was only trying to...
3: Do you realize what you've done? That poor child will have to stay home on New Year's Eve.
2: I'll make it up to her. I'll stay home with her.
3: It's too late for her to get another date. She's turned down every boy that's asked her.
2: I'll get her a date. You'll see. I'll fix it.
3: Oh, where are you going to get her a date?
2: Well, I don't know, but don't worry. I'll get her a date for New Year's Eve if it takes me 6 months to do it.
4: I hereby declare this business meeting of a large adjourned. Them members what are athletically inclined may now shoot pool.
2: Well, good night, Muley. Good night, gang.
4: You leaving, Brother Riley?
5: Yeah, what's the rush, Riley?
2: Well, you see, Julius, I got something on my mind. I got a... Say, maybe you guys can help me out.
4: Sorry, I'm broke.
5: Me too, Riley. Before I know it, my pay envelope is empty.
6: My wife grabs mine, too.
2: Oh, well, it's not money, fellas. I got to get a New Year's date for my daughter, Babs.
4: Why, I'm surprised, Riley. A girl like Babs should be able to get her own dates. After all, she's got her mother's looks, not yours.
2: Well, she had a date, only I sort of messed it up. But, hey, maybe one of you got a nephew or something laying around the house. Some nice high-type boy.
4: Gee, I'd like to help you, pal, but you kind of waited too late.
6: That's right. Tomorrow morning is New Year's Eve.
2: Yeah, I know, Ike. I just thought maybe...
5: But we'll keep you in mind, Riley. If we get a brainwave, we'll give you a ring up.
6: Yeah, I'll ask the missus. Maybe her kid brother is not doing nothing.
2: Oh, thanks, fellas. Thanks for at least giving me a little hope. Believe me, you don't know what it is to go through life being hopeless. Peg. Peg.
3: What is it?
2: Why don't you talk to me?
3: I haven't got anything to say.
2: You're mad at me.
3: I'm not mad at you.
2: Yes, you are.
3: I'm not mad at you.
2: You are so.
3: All right, I'm mad at you.
2: Don't be like that. Say you're not mad at me.
3: All right, I'm not mad at you.
2: You are so.
3: Well, why shouldn't I be?
2: Well, I tried to get bad today. Honest, I combed the city with a fine tooth.
3: It broke my heart to see that child moping around the house this morning.
2: Well, it breaks my heart, too, but she'll get over it.
3: Oh, you can't understand how a girl feels about a thing like this. You're not a mother.
2: Well, I can't be everything. Where's Babs?
3: Over at Nancy's house. Nancy hasn't a date either. Oh, guess misery loves company.
2: Look, couldn't Babs come with us to the Gillis' party?
3: Now, what fun would that be for her, spending New Year's Eve with a bunch of married people?
2: Well, she spends a lot of time with us, and we're married. maybe she'll get a date. I'm not giving up hope yet.
3: Now, be sensible, Riley. It's 6:00. Who's going to date her at this hour?
2: Well, there must be some nice boy somewhere who ain't got a date. Oh, if I only knew where to find him. I'd give anything if I could be psychopathic.
4: Hello? Hello, Riley? This is Muley Dykin. Listen, you still need a date for your daughter?
7: Muley, you got one? You fixed it up?
4: Yes, sir. You're all set. Me wife's nephew, Benny. A likable lad.
7: Oh, bless you, Muley. Bless you. You saved my life. How can I ever repay you?
4: Sir, you'll buy me a cigar. I'll have Benny call for the little lady at 9:00.
7: Swell, and thanks a million, Muley. Goodbye now. I gotta go out and find Babs. Goodbye.
4: Well, that's that. Hey, Myrtle, I got a New Year's date for Benny. Ain't that nice? His first date since he got out of reform school.
8: Hello?
6: Hello, Riley.
8: Oh, this is Junior. My father isn't in right now.
6: Where's your mother?
8: I don't know. Nobody's home but me.
6: Well, this is Ike from the lodge. Tell your father I have got a date for his daughter for tonight. My wife's kid brother, Leo.
8: Well, swell. I'll tell him. Pop will be glad.
6: This boy, Leo, will be there at 9:00.
8: Okay, thanks. Goodbye.
6: Goodbye. Well, Beatrice, now will you stop nagging me? I got Leo a formal date. But this is one time he cannot go out dressed in that Indian suit.
5: Hello? Hello? Is Riley there? This is Julius from the lodge.
9: Oh, no, he's out right now. This is Mrs. Riley.
5: Well, last night, Riley says how your daughter needs a date, so I got her one.
9: Oh, well, I don't know if I like the idea of Babs going out on a blind date.
5: Oh, don't worry, lady. This boy's okay. My nephew. A very refined type.
9: Oh, well, I guess it'll be all right, as long as he's your nephew.
5: Swell. I'll have him pick your daughter up, say, 8:00?
9: No, you better make it later. I've got to find Babs. Make it 9.
5: 9 it is.
9: And thank you. Goodbye.
5: Okay, Milford, I got you a date for tonight. So put away that knitting and get dressed.
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10: 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Then we'll tune into a Western adventure of Gene Autry and his Melody Ranch, going back to the 1950s. That's next time here on Hollywood 360. We'll see you then.

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1: You lost your magic. They knocked you off your game. Your Carlness went right out the window.
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5: 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Well, actually, it's a little more than just a hobby. Reader's Digest is considering publishing two of my jokes.
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5: Yeah.
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11: Hello, everyone. I'm Carl Amari, and this is Hollywood 360, the show that presents the best in classic radio. This time, it's part two of a comedy episode of The Life of Riley, starring William Bendix from 1946. Then it's action and adventure out of the Old West with Gene Autry's Melody Ranch, starring Gene Autry and all his gang. With me to help present these radio classics is my co-host, Lisa Wolf. What's up, Lisa?
12: Hi, Carl. How are you?
11: I am good.
12: Good.
11: Well, last time we began listening to a very funny episode of The Life of Riley, a New Year's Eve show from December 28, 1946. William Bendix stars. Here's the conclusion.
13: Was that you, Pop?
14: Hello, Junior. Where's your mother?
13: Oh, I don't know. She's out somewhere. Listen, Pop, a man from your lodge called about a date for Babs.
14: Yeah, I know all about it, yeah.
13: Well, he'll be here at 9.
14: Yeah, I know, but I can't find Babs.
13: Isn't she at Nancy's?
14: No, maybe she's in the drugstore. I forgot to look there. Take a run down and see, Junior.
13: Yeah, okay. Here comes Mom.
14: All right.
15: Riley, where have you been? Guess what? Babs has a date. One of your lodge brothers called.
14: Yeah, I know all about it. Now she's all set.
15: Oh, it's wonderful. I'm so glad for Babsy's sake.
14: You see what happens when I handle things? I told you I'd get her a date, and I did it. Believe me, if I put my mind to it, I could get her a dozen dates.
16: When Riley ruined a New Year's Eve date for his daughter, he set out to get her another one. And he succeeded, but too well. Now three young men are about to call for Babs, but Riley is blissfully unaware of the situation and expects only one young swain.
14: Peg, is Babs home yet? Did she phone?
15: No, not yet.
14: That's gratitude for you. Here I go crazy getting her a date and she disappears. Ain't that just like a woman? Believe me, if there were no women in this world, it'd be much easier to be a father.
15: Oh, she's bound to show up soon. She promised to help me fix my hair for the Gillis' party.
14: Yeah, but it's 9 o'clock. There, he's here. The boy's here. Now what am I going to do?
15: Well, let him in. You can entertain him in the living room until Babs gets here.
14: Yeah, okay. Well. Come in, young man. Come in. We were expecting you. Sit down, Benny. This is Mrs. Riley.
15: Hello.
14: Well, sit down. Make yourself at home. Nice boy, huh? You see, when I pick him...
15: Why doesn't he talk?
14: Well, he's shy. Make yourself at home, Benny. If there's anything you want, just ask for it.
17: Where's the girl?
15: I beg your pardon?
17: The girl. My uncle told me there'd be a girl. Is this babe the girl?
15: Oh, no, I'm her mother. It's Babs. She'll be home soon. Riley, maybe you better talk to this young man before he takes our daughter out.
14: Yeah, sure. You go to school, Benny?
17: Sure. Just finished a 6-year term.
14: Gee, they got long terms in your school. You go in for sports, Benny?
17: All the time.
14: Well, what's your favorite sport?
17: Climbing walls.
14: Well, that's good exercise.
15: Riley, yeah? Can I see you for a minute? Uh-huh. Will you excuse us, Mr. What is your second name, Benny?
17: The Lug.
15: Oh, well, we'll just be a moment. Oh, Riley, I won't let Babs go out with that boy. What kind of a boy is he? Where's the Goyle?
14: Well, what's wrong with that? When I was his age, I liked girls.
15: I won't stand for Babs.
14: Oh, that must be Babs. Babs, where have you... Oh.
6: Good evening.
14: Good evening.
6: Well, here I am.
14: Yeah?
6: I'm Milford.
14: Ah. Peg, this is Milford.
15: Oh.
6: Riley, who's he?
14: Search me, Hutter.
6: Is it all right to come in?
14: Huh? Oh, sure, come in.
6: Thank you. What does he want?
14: I don't know, must be one of Junior's friends. Junior isn't in.
6: Junior?
14: Yeah.
6: May I sit down? I'm fatigued.
14: Well, sure, right in here.
17: Well, it's about time. Oh, I thought this was the girl.
14: Now, take it easy, Penny.
6: Will you please tell her I'm waiting?
14: Tell who?
6: Babs. We have a date.
14: Oh, well, why didn't you? You wait a minute. Who said you're taking Babs out?
17: Yeah, who said?
15: Well, Riley, I don't understand.
6: My uncle arranged it.
17: You mean my uncle? Hey, what is this, a frame-up? Come on and produce the girl.
14: Now, wait a minute, Dick.
15: Riley, there's somebody at the door.
14: There's something wrong here. I want to find out exactly who's taking Babs out.
12: I'm Leo. I'm here to take Babs out.
14: They're coming like locusts. Where did you come from?
12: My brother-in-law said he fixed it up.
17: Never mind your brother-in-law. My uncle...
6: If I may put in a word, I'd like...
17: Pipe down.
14: Now, wait a minute, boys. There's a little mistake here, but we'll soon settle it.
15: Oh, Daddy, Mother.
14: Oh, there's Babs. We'll let her decide.
15: Oh, Mother, I... Oh, who are all these people?
14: Now, listen, Babs. You got to decide who's taking you out tonight. Benny, Leo, or Milford?
15: Why, Ted's taking me.
14: Well, that settles that. Ted, you're the one who... Ted, I'm going berserk.
15: Well, I met Ted by accident, and I explained everything to him, and he's taking me out tonight. Oh, it's heavenly.
14: But, Babs, I got
15: can't
14: you
15: stop
14: a...
15: now, Daddy. I just dropped in to tell you about Ted. He's waiting outside. Goodbye. Happy New Year, everybody.
14: What a revolting development this is.
18: How did three boys show up? How?
19: I keep telling you. Muley spoke to you, Ike spoke to Junior, and Julia spoke to me.
18: Oh.
19: Now do you get it?
18: No.
19: Oh. Well, hurry up. We're due at the Gillis's.
18: But what'll I do about those three boys in there?
19: Apologize. And get rid of them. What else can you do?
14: I guess you're right.
19: Now hurry up, Riley. Right.
20: I told you that I'm going to get...
14: Wait a minute, fellas. Wait a second. Pipe down. Wait.
17: What happened to the girl?
14: Well, look, boys, there was a little mix-up, and Babs is busy tonight.
12: Gee, I took a bath for nothing.
17: What do you mean she's busy?
14: Benny, take it easy. Put down that poker. Now, look, why don't you gentlemen go out stag tonight? Tear the town apart. Here's a dollar.
17: Listen, Fatso, I'm going to tell my uncle about this double cross.
12: Then I'll tell my uncle.
6: And I'll tell my mother.
14: But, fellas,
17: I'll get my uncle to kick you out of the lodge, you'll see.
12: Yeah, that's what they'll do, kick you out.
6: Yes, out.
14: Now, wait, fellas, maybe I was a little too hasty. We'll wait here a minute. They won't go.
19: They won't go?
14: No.
19: We'll make them go.
14: But I'll get kicked out of the lodge.
19: Oh, I've had just about enough of this. We're an hour late for the Gillis's. I'm going alone right now.
14: Yeah, but Peg...
19: You can join me when you get rid of those boys.
14: But Peg, wait a minute. They won't go. Peg, listen, Dick. Oh. What am I going to do with those boys? There must be some way to get rid of them.
21: Can I help, Riley?
14: Who's that?
21: It is I, Digby O'Dell, the friendly undertaker.
14: Oh, hello, Digger.
21: Greetings, Riley. You're looking fine. Very natural. I just dropped by to wish you a happy new year. Happy new year.
14: Thanks, Digger. Oh, and thanks for the calendar you sent me.
21: I wrote the poem on it myself. Happy new year, one and all. May this calendar remind you, as you travel down the road of life, I'll be right behind you.
14: My New Year's is not starting too happy. You see, there's three boys...
21: Ah, yes. Boys can be a problem. Yesterday, some hoodlums pilfered a sign from a department store and hung it on the door of my business establishment. Oh, I was furious.
14: Why? What did the sign say?
21: Try our convenient layaway plan.
14: Digger, I got three boys in there, and they won't go away till I get them dates. What'll I do?
21: Let me dig up three girls for them.
14: Girls? Where?
21: Just call up the YWCA. There must be three lonesome girls who'd appreciate a date.
14: Yeah, that's a great idea. But a blind date, would the YW like that?
21: I shall act the chaperone. This is one time I won't let a party down.
14: Oh, that's great, Digger. You saved my life.
21: I'll try anything once. Go, phone the YWCA immediately.
14: Yeah, come in. I'll look up the number.
21: It's Alvarado 6739.
14: Alvarado 6739.
21: Wait a minute. Could that be the number of the YMCA? No, it's the YWCA.
14: Are you sure?
21: Positive. I've got a good head for details. And when I put something away, it stays there. Hurry, Riley. Phone the YW.
14: Yeah, okay. AL... 6739.
0: Hello, this is...
2: Hello, is this the Y?
0: Yes, sir.
2: My name is Riley, 1313 Blueview Terrace.
0: Yes, Mr. Riley.
2: I'm in a spot. I got three lonesome kids here around 17, 18, and they're all dolled up, but they ain't got no dates for New Year's.
0: Yes?
2: So I was wondering maybe if you got three lonesome kids over at your place, they could get together. I'll pay all the expenses.
0: Well, the Y usually doesn't approve.
2: Yeah, I know, but this is different. There'll be a chaperone. Mr. Odell, the undertaker.
0: Oh, Mr. Odell.
2: Yeah.
0: Well, in that case, I think we can stretch a point.
2: You'll do it?
0: Yes, I'll send them right away.
2: Oh, thanks. Thanks a million. Goodbye.
0: Goodbye. Oh, Willie, Horace, Myron, how'd you like to go out with three beautiful girls tonight? Go to this address and just tell them you're from the YMCA.
22: Is this on a level? You're getting us the girls?
14: I told you they'll be here any minute.
22: Pretty girls?
14: Pretty. Believe me, you've never seen such girls.
23: So where are we taking them?
14: To the Palladium.
23: Can they dance?
14: Can they dance? Wait till the crowd sees you three couples out on that dance floor. Their eyes will pop out.
22: Yeah, well, this better be on a level.
14: Well, they're here. See? I told you. Now, fix your tie, comb your hair. I'll go let them in. Good evening, ladies.
24: We're from the Y. Where's the girls?
14: This development is even more revolting than the other revolting development.

0: Billy.
1: Hello, Gillis.
0: Where have you been? We've been waiting for you. We're ready to eat. Come on in.
1: Well, thanks. Only you see, Gillis, I didn't come alone.
0: So what? So we'll put on one more plate. Bring him in.
1: Okay. Hey, Benny, Milford, Leo, Myron, Willie, Horace, this way.
2: 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The Life of Riley is produced for Teal by Irving Brecker and is directed by Don Bernard. 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Music by Lou Kozlov. Mrs. Riley is Paula Winslow. Digger Odell is John Brown. Junior is Tommy Cook. Babs is Barbara Eiler. Others appearing were Herb Vigran, Irvin Lee, Lester J., Charles Wolfe, and Sam Edwards. This is Ken Carpenter on behalf of Teal, inviting you to listen again next week to The Life of Riley. And remember, for lovely smiles, it's T-E-E-L, Teal. Teal, the amazing liquid dentifrice, protects teeth beautifully. And listen again next week when Teal, for a beautiful smile, brings you The Life of Riley. This is NBC, the National Broadcasting Company.
3: And that's The Life of Riley from December 28th, 1946, the New Year's Eve date starring William Bendix. Also in that cast, Paula Winslow, John Brown, Sam Edwards, and Tommy Cook. That was sponsored by Teal and Dreft, is heard on NBC. In just a moment, it's Gene Autry's Melody Ranch. 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
3: 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All right, time now for Gene Autry's Melody Ranch, a good Western series that aired from 1940 all the way until 1956, except for a couple of years between 1943 and 1945, when Gene Autry enlisted in the U.S. Army to serve in World War II. Now, the entire run was sponsored by Double Mint Gum. Each broadcast included singing cowboy Gene Autry immersed in a Western adventure, interspersed with interludes of music. There were regulars including Johnny Bond, Pat Buttram, and the Cass County Boys. In 1964, a TV version debuted, lasting until 1971. But we have a radio broadcast for you now, going back to the 1950s. This is called Ross Kendall and the Sentinel. Here's Gene Autry on Gene Autry's Melody Ranch.

0: That's the first portion of Gene Autry's Melody Ranch. More after these words.
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25: Well, howdy there, friends, and welcome once again to Melody Ranch. Yes, sir, you're right on time for the first business of the day.

0: Guess what?
1: What?
0: I'm going to let you in on the greatest little money-making deal you ever heard of. And all it's going to cost you is $2.
1: I can hardly wait. What is it?
0: Never mind what it is. Well, with my brains and your money, what can we lose?
1: My money.
0: Hey, old boy.
1: Now, look, Patrick, I've told you a million times. Money doesn't always mean happiness.
0: It don't?
1: No.
0: He's right, Pat. Now, you take the guy that's got a big house and a yacht and $1 million in the bank. Why, he ain't necessarily happy. So what? I ain't got a big house, a yacht, or $1 million in the bank, and I ain't happy either.
1: Well, I can understand. Why? But what does that prove?
0: Well, as long as we're both unhappy, ain't his way easier? I got a better idea, Buttram.
2: Yeah, what?
0: Save your money, and by the time you're 65, next week, you'll have a nice little nest egg.
1: Good idea. Good idea. Next week.
0: Yeah, I may have a nest egg, but by that time I'll be too old to hatch it. Besides, Mr. Artery, when you come right down to it, all I'm asking you for is a measly, insignificant, puny, paltry two, and I may settle for $1.
1: Pat, don't you see, if I keep on loaning you money, it might break up our friendship.
0: Well, that's silly. I don't want to break it up. Just give me enough to fracture it a little.
1: You know, Patrick, the trouble with you is that you just don't bother to think things out. Now, for instance...
0: Yeah, for instance what?
1: Well, say for instance, you went down to the hen house this morning and found one egg.
0: Okay, so I went down to the hen house this morning and found one egg. So what?
1: So this, that one egg could hatch one chicken.
0: Yeah.
1: And that one chicken could lay more eggs.
0: Naturally.
1: And they'd hatch more chickens.
0: Uh-huh.
1: And pretty soon, you'd have 2,000 chickens laying 4,000 eggs a day. Then think how much money you'd have. And all from just one little egg.
0: You know something?
1: What?
0: I don't think it'll work.
1: And why not?
0: I ate the egg for breakfast this morning. Hey, Mr. Artery.
1: What now?
0: The Weekly Sentinel just come, and before I forget it, I got a question here. I've been meaning to ask you for a long time.
1: What is it?
0: What are these five words, devoted to the public welfare, up there at the top of the front page mean?
1: Well, that's the Sentinel's masthead, Pat. Devoted to the public welfare. Well, that simply means that it's the aim of this particular newspaper to do everything in its power in the interest of the community it serves.
0: And so what? Ain't that just what it's supposed to be?
1: Well, that's right. But the Sentinel wasn't always that way. You see, Pat, you weren't around Melody Ranch when Ross Kendall took over the editorship of the paper. At that time, the masthead read News Above All.
0: Oh, well, how come they changed it?
1: That, my boy, is the story I'm going to tell you right now.
0: In that case, my boy, I'll just sit right down here and listen.
1: Good. Have a seat. Well, let's see here, Pat. When this story all began several years back, the Sentinel's editor, an old-timer by the name of Dan Reeves, had just passed away. So the paper's owner, a syndicate from the state capital...

0: to make stand on power issue and demand something be done immediately.
1: Brother, who does this guy Kendall think he is anyway, Gene?
0: I don't know, Johnny. But for a man who doesn't know a darn thing about our local water situation, he sure seems to think he's pretty well informed.
1: You can say that again. I just wonder how the folks around here are going to take to Mr. Kendall.
0: Well, I don't know about the folks, Johnny. But since I planned on going into town anyway this morning, I think I'll just drop in and get acquainted with our new editor.
2: Come in.
0: Mr. Kendall?
2: That's right.
0: My name's Autry.
2: Well, come in, come in. Don't just stand there. That is, unless you merely wanted to see what I look like.
0: Well, thanks.
2: Now then, what's on your mind?
0: Oh, just thought I'd drop by and chat with you about that story you wrote concerning me in this week's paper.
2: Story? About you? I don't recall writing a story about anybody named Autry.
0: Oh, I didn't mean me specifically. But I'm one of the public. And that water shortage editorial kind of bothered me.
2: Oh, that. Funny thing. I kind of thought that might wake a few people up.
0: Look, Mr. Kendall, it's none of my business what you put in your paper. But I don't think you understand the situation.
2: Oh?
0: You see, we do have a water shortage here. That part's true. But there's nothing anybody can do about it. That is, until they finish the new dam up at Copperstown. In the meantime, we just have to be patient, that's all.
2: I see. Look, Mr. Autry, I don't know anything about any dam up at Copperstown, but I do know how to run a newspaper, and I know this, too. The best way to boost circulation is to pick on the city government. Get the public excited.
0: Okay, Mr. Kendall. If those are your ideas, there's not much more I can say, except this. Things may be different where you come from, but folks out in this part of the country are kind of easygoing, and they don't much like getting mad at anybody.
2: In that case, then, it kind of looks like I'll just have to bring them around to my way of thinking, doesn't it? And now, if you don't mind, Mr. Autry, I have work to do.
0: Well, Pat, Ross Kendall proved to be as good as his word. Because during the next few weeks, he went right ahead, printing stories first and asking questions later. Or, as it happened in some cases, he didn't even bother to ask questions at all. At any rate, I didn't see him for some time. But then one day, there was a knock at my door. And when I opened it, there he stood.
2: Hello, Autry.
0: Oh, hello, Mr. Kendall. What brings a busy man like you around this way?
2: Well, to tell you the truth, I've been following up a lead on a story, and it just happened to lead me out to your ranch.
0: Suppose you get to the point.
2: All right, suppose I do. I understand you've got an employee out here working for you by the name of Jerry Thomas, is that right?
0: What about it?
2: Just this. Do you happen to know that he recently served a 3-year sentence in prison for cattle rustling?
0: Now, wait a minute, Kendall. I don't know what you're driving at, but Jerry told me about his being in prison when he asked me for the job. It didn't make any difference then. It doesn't make any difference to me now.
2: Well, it does to me. Having a man like that around is a menace to the community. And a menace to the community, Mr. Autry, is news.
0: You know, that's just about the most unjust remark I ever heard. Jerry Thomas paid his debt to society in full. Now he's got a girl he wants to marry, as well as a chance to forget his past.
2: Well, that is a happy thought, isn't it? Too bad, though. It makes lousy newspaper reading. No, Autry, I'm afraid I like my slant on it better.
0: Get out, Kendall. Get out before I change my mind and punch you right in the nose. Well, Pat, Ross Kendall ran his story about Jerry Thomas. In it, he described the kid as a hardened criminal. Furthermore, he suggested that a group of citizens form together and run him out of the state. But that wasn't necessary. Because when Jerry saw the paper, he left town of his own accord. The note he left me said that he just couldn't take the embarrassment of his girl and everybody in town knowing about his past. But then, just 6 nights later, a strange thing happened. Ross Kendall was working late in his office at the Sentinel on the final draft of the paper when his door slowly opened and a lone figure with a gun in his hand slipped silently into the dimly lit room.

0: Hello, Kendall.
1: What? Who are you?
0: That's funny. Last week you knew me well enough to write a whole story about me in your paper.
1: You must be Jerry Thomas, then.
0: That's right. Jerry Thomas. The hardened criminal, I think you call me.
1: Now, look, Thomas, put away that gun.
0: You had your say in the papers, Mr. Kendall. Now I'm going to do the talking and you're going to listen.
1: But I'm not
0: armed. I spent 3 years in prison, all right. That part's true. But when I got out, they said I was a free man, free to live like any other man. They said all I had to do was be a good citizen. Mr. Kendall, I was a good citizen. I worked hard and I was beginning to forget. But you didn't seem to want me to forget.
1: Now look here,
0: well, I'm not finished yet, Kendall. I don't know why you printed that story. A guy by the name of Gene Autry had enough faith in me to give me a job. There was a girl who had enough faith in me to want to marry me. But you didn't even know me yet. You took it on yourself to tell all the people in this town I was a hardened criminal, unfit to associate with them.
1: Now, look, Thomas, can't you understand? I was just doing my job.
0: Your job, Mr. Kendall? You think it's your job to ruin a life just so you can have another story to print in your lousy newspaper? Because if you do, your job is just about over.
1: What do you mean?
0: I mean, I'm going to give you a big story for your paper tomorrow. The biggest story you ever had.
1: What? What are you going to do?
0: You'll find out. Hello? This is the sheriff's office? I want to report a shooting that's about to take place in the office of the Weekly Sentinel. Now, never mind who this is. I'll be in to give myself up in the morning.
1: No, Thomas, no!
2: Well, Pat, Jerry's plan worked just the way he figured it would, except for one small thing. Ross Kendall didn't die.
1: Hello, Kendall.
2: The doc called and said you wanted to see me.
1: Hello,
0: Autry.
2: How do you feel?
1: It's a tough break when a newspaper editor gets shot the day before his paper comes out.
2: Is that all this whole thing means to you? Just that your paper might be a little late?
1: It won't be late. My pressman is still waiting for this story. Here, I dictated it to the nurse.
2: I suppose you're going to press charges against Jerry Thomas. You have a right to.
1: The story, Autry, the story. Read it out loud, will you? I'd kind of like to get an idea of how it sounds myself.
2: To the readers of the Sentinel, last night the editor of this paper was shot and almost killed. But this is a bigger story than that, much bigger. It concerns a man who only a few short months ago moved to your city. He was a pretty opinionated man. In fact, when he took over the Sentinel, he thought he was all a newspaper man should be. Get the news, he used to say. That's what the people want, all the news you can find. And if you can't find it, make it up. Get people sore at one another. That builds circulation. But he forgot one thing. He forgot there was another kind of circulation. The lifeblood of people with hearts and souls. So, he had to learn the hard way. Learn that a real newspaper man uses the great power he controls to print the news. It's true, but also to help people forget the bad side of the world they live in. As if you didn't already know, the man I'm talking about is me, Ross Kendall. And so, to you people reading this editorial, I promise to turn the Sentinel into the kind of a paper you want and deserve to read. As for the shooting which occurred in the Sentinel office last night, well, I wouldn't know the man who shot me again, even if he were to walk right into the sheriff's office tomorrow morning and give himself up.

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Fill your dreams with sweet tomorrows. Never mind what might have been. 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

Well, good friends and neighbors, looks like that just about closes up shop for this current business. But we'll all be right back here at this very same stand, same time, same radio stations. And now, this is Gene Autry asking you to keep thinking of us.

0: And that's Gene Autry's Melody Ranch going back to the 1950s with Ross Kendall and the Sentinel. That was sponsored by Double Mint Gum, as heard on CBS. Hope you enjoyed that. Let's take a quick break. Then it's more on Hollywood 360.
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2: Hi, this is Sarah Knight Adamson. I'm the national film critic for the website sarahsbackstagepass.com. I've been in the film critique business now for over 10 years. I'm a member of the Broadcast Film Critics Association in L.A. and a voting member of the Critics' Choice Film Awards. The Last Dance is a 10-part documentary series by ESPN covering Michael Jordan's extraordinary basketball career with the Chicago Bulls. Leaving no stone uncovered, Jordan's interviews, along with the interviews of Bulls players Scottie Pippen, Steve Kerr, and Dennis Rodman, are enlightening. Coach Phil Jackson is also front and center. The series attempts to cover all aspects of Jordan's career, even his father's death and his year-and-a-half stint playing baseball for the Chicago White Sox. Let's take a listen.
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2: The director is Jason Hayer. 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
11: No matter what we did, it seemed like it was a story.
2: 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She danced during several halftimes, so we attended many games. As a Bulls fan, I enjoyed the director's technique of interviewing a person and then panning back to Michael Jordan to watch his expressions on his face while he is watching on an iPad. His expressions are priceless. I also appreciated so many of the players' insights. Check it out. 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
0: Well, next time here on Hollywood 360, it's The Chase, going back to 1952. Then it's part one of The Adventures of Archie Andrews, going back to 1948. Good comedy. 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We'll see you then.
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6: Hello, everyone. I'm Carl Amari. This is Hollywood 360, the show that presents the best in classic radio. 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Then Bob Hastings stars as everyone's favorite teenager, Archie Andrews, on part one of The Adventures of Archie Andrews from 1948. 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What's up, Lisa?
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6: All right, it's time now for The Chase. 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The premise was many life situations place their subjects in a chase of one type or another. A chase for fame, a chase from peril, a chase to beat the clock, a chase to escape death. Scripts were fast-paced and starring East Coast talent. We have a broadcast for you now from July 10th, 1952, called Doug Burton and a Mysterious Letter. This stars Vinton Hayworth. Let's tune in now to The Chase.
8: 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In the animal world, there is the hunter and the hunted. Hound and fox, hawk and sparrow, cat and mouse. We in the topmost species have also joined the hunt. But who is to judge precisely which of us are hounds or foxes as we enter the chase?
9: Me? I'm a writer. The name is Burton, Doug Burton. Whodunits, weird stories, creepy gimmicks, stuff like that. Never heard of me? Well, naturally. I write like crazy, but I never sell anything. I've got the biggest collection of rejection slips in the Authors League. My stuff isn't hot enough, they squawk. No excitement. Get some action into it, Burton, they keep telling me. Give it the fast 1-2 with a chase at the finish. Well, I gave it the fast 1-2 this trip, Sweetie Pie. But I didn't dream this one up. It happened. So help me, Hannah. It happened. It was in Havana, Paris with a Spanish accent. Oh, what a town. I fell into a fast 400 on a first-rate story in New York. It was a honey, Sweetie Pie, an original, with maybe a little twist here and there I stole from Ambler and E.A. Poe. It was enough to take me down to Cuba, where I figured I'd get some inspiration and new background material, but the weeks rolled by and the dough ran out and the great American whodunit didn't register. I started bumming singles from tourists, and after a while I was down to quarters, and then it was just cadging drinks. I finally ended up the way they said I'd end, a broken-down hack and a dirty guayabera, leaning across a pockmarked native gin mill bar, telling the barkeep what a great book I could have written. Hemingway. Listen, I could have given Ernesto cards in spades, and that goes for Faulkner, too. Uno tro d'acri, amigo, si?
10: You are a writer, senor?
9: Sure, I'm a writer.
10: Forgive the intrusion, but I could not help overhearing your conversation with the barkeep. Will you join me in a drink?
9: Well, I don't mind if I do.
10: No la quiere, Pedro. My name, senor, is Fernando.
9: Mine's Burton. I come from the States.
10: Obviously, senor. You are well known there as a writer?
9: Well, more or less.
10: And what do you write?
9: Mystery stories. Now, don't laugh. Poe wrote them, didn't he? Masterpieces. So did de Maupassant. And I got a novel in mind that'll cop the Pulitzer.
10: A mystery novel, senor?
9: Sure.
10: When will you write it?
9: Well, just as soon as I get an idea.
10: I only ask because we are both in the same profession, senor.
9: Oh.
4: You scribble, too?
10: I am a publisher.
4: A book publisher?
10: And my specialty is detective stories.
4: Holy smoke.
10: Senor?
4: What a break. The two of us meeting in a bar. Hey, this might turn out to be a deal.
10: Well, I hope so, senor. Please, my card. You must come to see me when you have something to offer.
4: Sure, I'll come. Give me a day or two, Mr. Fernando. I'll dig up a yarn.
10: I would be delighted to hear about it, Sr. Burton. By the way, do you have a card for me?
4: I just gave my last one away. But I'll give you my address. I got a room on the Malecon, number 12.
10: Numero 12. Bueno. Mm-hmm. Perhaps I will get in touch with you, Sr. Burton. It has been a pleasure to know you.
4: Oh, leaving already?
10: See, I have an important engagement with my printers. Ay, caramba.
4: Well, what's the trouble?
10: This letter. I was to have mailed it yesterday. But like a fool, I have forgotten and carried it with me. It's too late now to mail, and I cannot deliver it in person because of my appointment.
4: Well, you want me to do it for you, Mr. Fernando?
10: No. This is too important. It is a letter to one of my clients.
4: Oh, come on. Let me have it. I'll be careful.
10: Can you leave right now?
4: I've got nothing else to do.
10: You are very obliging, senor, and I am grateful to you. The address is on the envelope. Please make certain it is delivered promptly.
4: I'm on my way.
10: Take a taxi, senor.
4: A taxi?
10: Of course, I must pay for the fare. Here is $5, Senor Burton.
4: Oh, that's okay.
10: No, please, you must accept it. And let me thank you once again. Why not drop into my office? I should be there in perhaps 1 hour. We can discuss a projected story, and it is quite possible we can make a tentative deal.
4: Oh, I'll be there, Mr. Fernando. You can count on it.
10: And I will be waiting for you, senor, after the letter is delivered.
4: He passed me a narrow manila envelope sealed on both ends with wax and addressed to a Senora Natasha Vashnik. Then he pushed a fiver in my hand and left the bar. I finished my drink and hit the street, but instead of hailing a cab, I figured I might as well take the bus and eat for a couple of days on the difference. That was when I got my first hint that the errand he'd sent me on had a label marked Lousy. In Havana, a bus is called a Wawa, and it shouldn't happen to a dog. The chassis is put together with scotch tape and chewing gum, and the passengers are packed in like anchovies, breathing down each other's throats. I was jammed into the rear with a garlic-smelling boy on one side and a fat duena on the other, while right behind me was a guy I didn't notice until I felt his fingers frisk the pocket in my pants.
7: Hey. Well, excuse me.
4: You're looking for something, mister?
7: It was a mistake. I assure you the bus is so crowded.
4: You were trying to pick my pocket.
7: Oh, no, my friend, you're in error.
4: I got half a mind to call a cop.
7: I suggest, my friend, that you keep the other half on something else.
4: He had a German accent and a thick red beard. But the most significant part of this gorilla's personality was the point of a knife he held pressed against my spine. For a second, my throat went dry. Then the bus gave a lurch and I was thrown forward through the mob, putting 3 or 4 people between us. As the bus stopped, I jumped and I was running up the avenue while Redbeard was still trying to push his way through the crowd. I figured him for a dip with an eye on my poke, but half an hour later, I knew my wallet wasn't what Redbeard had been interested in.
11: Si.
4: Senora Vashnik?
11: Si.
4: I got a letter for you.
11: A letter for me. How nice. Please come in.
4: She had a Russian accent and a shape she didn't get from eating borscht. And when she smiled and showed her pretty dimples, it made me feel like warbling, "Oh, Chichornia." She led me into an overfurnished living room and pointed to a table and 3 chairs. I sat down on one of them. She took another, while the third was occupied by a dozing Maltese cat who raised his fur and spat as soon as he laid eyes on me.
11: Quiet, Boris. He is not used to strangers. Signora...
4: Burton. Doug Burton.
11: On America? No?
4: Yeah.
11: You say you have a letter?
4: Right here.
11: But it was very kind of you to deliver it. You must stay and have a drink.
4: Well, I've got an appointment.
11: Just one, Mr. Burton.
4: For the road.
11: For the road. Rum blanco, da?
4: Yes, suits me fine.
11: Boris, be quiet. You must be nice to our guest, Boris. And mind your manners. Here you are, Mr. Burton. Good health.
4: Thank you. Oh, I'm sorry.
11: Oh, it was my fault.
4: I spilled some liquor on your carpet.
11: No matter. Drink up, Mr. Burton. Boris. Boris, keep away from there. Boris!
4: When I spilled the drink, the cat stretched himself, then jumped down to the floor. Before she could stop him, he was lapping at the liquor, his tongue darting in and out like a thirsty barfly. 5 seconds later, he let out a whine, and his tongue stopped moving. Then his eyes glazed like two marbles, his tail started to quiver, and he slowly rolled over on his back, his legs stiff in the air, stone dead. Your cat.
11: Boris.
4: What was in that drink you gave me?
11: Drink?
4: The cat lapped it up and it finished him.
11: But you must be mistaken.
4: Mistaken? Look at him. That drink was poisoned, lady. You don't mind if we swap.
11: What are you doing?
4: You drink mine and I'll drink yours, baby.
11: But this is ridiculous.
4: Is it?
11: And I am giving the orders. Here, you are going to finish your drink, Mr. Burton.
4: Oh. At the point of a gun.
11: You have your choice. The drink or a bullet in your stubborn head.
4: Well, what's the big idea? Why pick on me? I never even saw you before I came here with that letter.
11: And I will make sure, Mr. Burton, that you will never see me again. Drink or I shoot.
4: It was crazy. I deliver a letter to a dame I never met, and she tries to dose me with cyanide. Then she pulls a rod as big as a cannon and shoves it in my face. And she wasn't waiting too long for me to make up my mind, either. A glass of poison or a slug. I had my choice. You must be nuts, lady.
11: Drink, I tell you. No? Then I shoot.
4: I grabbed the letter, then kicked over the table a split second before she fired. She was on the floor, groping for the gun when I dived through an open window and tore up the street. I was still trying to figure what hit me when I glanced up at a lamppost sign and saw I was on Avenida Calzado, the address on Señor Fernando's card. His number was 87, and I was in front of 96. 95 was a butcher shop. 89 was a laundry, and a moment later I saw that what should have been number 87 was an empty lot. I stood there like an idiot looking across the open space, then pulled out the letter. But as I started to crack the sealing wax with my fingernail, I heard footsteps behind me, and I turned and met Herr Redbeard again, face to face.
7: This is a coincidence, my friend.
4: You think so?
7: Imagine us meeting here on an empty street.
4: That's a small world.
7: May I trouble you?
4: For what?
7: The letter, my friend.
4: What letter?
7: The manila envelope you just put in your shirt.
4: You sound anxious, Barbarossa.
7: I am, my friend, most anxious. Anxious enough to use this knife.
4: That won't be necessary.
7: I was hoping you would be reasonable.
4: You've been looking for it, and now you can have it.
12: In your pussy!
4: I nailed him on the kisser, only it wasn't solid. He staggered back, but not completely out. I saw his hand go for his pocket and a knife blade flashed, but I was on my way before he could get himself to lunge. This time I wasn't fresh and my wind was bad, while he was only 20 yards behind me and gaining fast. As I turned the corner, I saw a double pair of glass doors under an awning on my left, and I ducked inside to find myself in a tourist dine and dance joint called the Capitolio. I went through the lobby just as he came after me through the door and reached the main patio of the restaurant. The dance floor was out in the open, jammed with tourists, and as I snaked my way along the sides, I glanced back and saw Redbeard behind me casing the crowd. At that point, I stopped at a table, pulled an overweight dame right out of a chair, and tried to lose myself by doing a rumba through the mob.
13: Well, I declare.
4: Remember me?
13: Well, you must be out of your mind, young man.
4: The name's Doug Burton. I'm a friend of your husband's.
13: You are?
4: Oh, you must remember.
13: Oh, well, I must say I have a very poor memory for faces.
4: Oh, well, I haven't, especially a face like yours.
13: Oh, you're very flattering, Mr. Burton. I'm sure my husband will be delighted. We just arrived in Havana this morning, and we don't know a soul. But I was worried. Oh, no, I told Orville that we'd meet someone. I declare.
4: I thought it might be better if we danced on the other side.
13: Well, you needn't have pulled me that way. Why are you looking around like that? Oh, now, really, Mr. Burton, are you quite sure we've met before? Our name is Owens.
9: Oh, no doubt about it. Let's dance over there near the kitchen door.
13: The kitchen door? Oh, there's Orville. He just stepped out to make a phone call. Come back to the table with me, Mr. Burton. He'll be so happy to see you.
9: Keep dancing, lady.
13: But my husband...
9: Keep dancing and shut up. Mouth popped open like a fish out of water, but my mind was something else. Old Redbeard was moving across the floor, one hand in his pocket and his eyes glued to mine.
13: Ah! Oh, that man! Stop him! He's got a knife! Stop him!
9: I was halfway through the kitchen when she started to yell, and the confusion on the dance floor gave me a 30-second start. That was all I needed to grab a cab and direct him to my roach-ridden flat on the Malecone. As I climbed the stairs, I tried to put the thing together in my mind, but it just wouldn't make sense. The answer, I thought, must be inside the manila envelope, and I was planning on having a look just as soon as I reached my room, but I hadn't figured on unexpected company when I opened my door.
10: Single Burton.
9: Surprised, Fernando?
10: A little, must confess.
9: Why? Didn't you expect to see me alive again?
10: Senor, I...
9: Don't senor me, you double-crossing weasel. They tried to poison me, shoot me, and stick a knife in my liver. I've been chased from one end of Havana to the other, and now I'm finding out why.
10: Senor, please, you are joking me.
9: Stand still.
10: I'm not armed, senor. I have no weapons.
9: Then start making with the answers.
10: What would you like to know?
9: You're no book publisher.
10: Agreed, senor.
9: You sent me up to that Russian dame, and she tried to kill me.
10: Also agreed.
9: Why?
10: You were taking my place, senor. You see, if I had delivered the letter, she would have killed me. This was a very uncomfortable thought. So I sent you in my place, naturally.
9: Naturally?
10: I was warned, senor, that the bearer of that letter would be automatically liquidated. So he would be unable to ever identify the lady again. I have a great love of life, senor, and I decided to give you the honor of dying in my place.
9: Thanks.
10: Don't mention it, senor.
9: And now I got a little surprise for you, sweetie pie.
10: See?
9: Mm-hmm. I'm gonna beat your brains out with a coat hanger.
10: Don't touch me, or I will call the police.
9: That'll be just dandy. I can tell them you're a housebreaker, and I set you up for the cooler just before they came.
10: I did not break into your room, senor. The door was open.
9: Which brings up another point. Why did you come here?
10: Why, senor?
9: And make the answer a good one while you still got your own teeth.
10: I just wanted to call on you, senor.
9: Come again?
10: Senor, you make big mistake. Oh!
9: Now, once more, and make it sound better this time.
10: Don't hit me again. I tell you all, I came here to see if you had any papers. Identification, a passport, perhaps. I thought I could use it to get into the United States.
9: Pretty sure I wouldn't show up alive, weren't you?
10: Si, senor.
9: Why?
10: I told you. I knew that the man who delivered that letter would not live to talk about it. I received $500, senor. To make the delivery.
9: You turned it over to me for a fin. What's in that letter that makes it so important?
10: I don't know, senor. I was warned not to break the sealing wax.
9: Okay, let's have a look.
10: Senor?
9: Well?
10: This may not be wise.
9: You got 500 and they tried to knock me off to keep me quiet. I've written a lot of mysteries, mister, and this one takes the cake. But there's a payoff to every whodunit, and I'm getting that payoff now. He watched me like a hawk as I opened the flap and slipped out a single sheet of paper. I unfolded it, took one good look, and then stared at Fernando, too stupefied to talk. The sheet of paper I took from the envelope was completely blank. One of us must be crazy.
10: Si, senor.
9: Look at this paper.
10: I am looking, senor.
9: It's blank.
10: Si, senor.
9: You mean this envelope was worthless?
10: Perhaps.
9: And you got half a G to deliver it?
10: A joke, no?
9: No.
10: It is one of those things that cannot be explained. You cannot get blood out of a stone, senor.
9: But you're no stone.
10: Senor!
9: You got the answers, Fernando, and you're giving them to me.
10: No, senor. I have no answers. I have told you all. I swear I have told you...
9: He was standing near an open window, and whoever fired must have aimed from across the street. Both bullets went right between his shoulder blades, and he was dead even before he hit the floor. I didn't dare go near the window, and I knew I'd be taking a chance if I used the door. Before I even had time to turn him over, I heard footsteps coming up the stairs, and a few seconds later, Redbeard waltzed in with the gun still in his hand.
4: Greetings.
7: We meet once again, my friend.
4: Come in and make yourself at home. Sorry, I can't introduce you to my other guest. He's indisposed.
7: I will not stay long.
4: Oh, incidentally, we've never been formally introduced.
7: This is not necessary.
4: Oh, but if you're going to shoot me, you ought to do it on a friendly basis.
7: You're a cool one, my friend.
4: The name is Burton.
7: If it'll make you feel any better, you may call me Fritz.
4: German?
7: Yeah.
4: Germans, Russians, Spaniards. This is getting to be an international Kathy Klatch.
7: The letter, please.
4: The letter?
7: Please.
4: Well, help yourself. It's on the table.
7: The envelope is on the table, but you have the paper in your pocket. Give it to me.
4: Come and get it, Fritzy.
7: Must I remove it from your body?
4: I'll make a deal with you.
7: You'll make a deal with me?
4: Mm-hmm.
7: You're forgetting that I have the gun, my friend.
4: Oh, my memory's not what it used to be.
6: That's the first portion of The Chase.
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33: It's all yours, Fritzy. Here.
4: I found out he was a sucker for a left hook the first time I clipped him, and he fell for the same lead twice. He fired as he staggered, but his shot went wild. And as he tried to catch his balance, I clamped a wrist lock on one of his arms, twisted him around, and sent him right over my shoulder in a flying mare right through the window. By the time I reached the entrance to the building, a crowd had gathered, and the cops were on the way. With a corpse in my flat and another one under my awning, explanations would have been hard to come by, so I sidled around the jabbering group on the sidewalk, strolled up the street, then broke into a run as I turned the corner. There was still one party left alive who knew the score, and I headed in her direction. But this time, I didn't use the front door to get in. I climbed through a kitchen window in the back, then walked softly through the hall and found her pacing the floor in her overfurnished parlor, biting her nails in frustration. Hello again.
11: No. You.
4: Don't move any nearer to that desk, baby. This time I'll hold on to the artillery just to change the plot.
11: Very well. What now?
4: I got a proposition to make, Natasha.
11: Da?
4: Da. Let me in on the secret, and we share and share alike.
11: What a secret, darling?
4: The one connected with this blank sheet of paper.
11: There is no secret.
4: No?
11: You have been made the victim of a bad joke.
4: Do I look like I'm laughing?
11: That paper in your hand is worthless, as you can see. It is merely a dummy. The real formula has long since been sold.
4: What formula?
11: You don't know?
4: I only know I'm holding the gun, baby, and you'd better talk fast.
11: I have no objection to telling you whatever you want to hear, my handsome friend.
4: Who was Fritz?
11: Fritz?
4: Mm-hmm.
11: The German. He was an agent, like I am.
4: A Russian agent?
11: I work for whoever will pay the most, my boy. And frankly, my fellow countrymen are the cheapest of the lot. Fritz was also a freelancer. And we were both after the same piece of merchandise.
4: What about Fernando?
11: Who is Fernando?
4: He was the guy who was supposed to deliver that letter to you originally.
11: Oh, yes, you took his place. He was hired to bring the letter here from Buenos Aires. He was unimportant.
4: Mm-hmm. Now we come to the jackpot question.
11: That?
4: This blank sheet of paper.
11: I told you, it is a dummy. You are wasting your time. I have already sold the formula to a foreign power for a handsome sum.
4: And just what is the formula?
11: A bomb which will make the atom bomb and even the hydrogen bomb look like toys, my friend. It was developed by a scientist who has since, shall we say, passed away.
4: So many guys seem to be doing these days.
11: So you would be just as wise to leave and forget the whole affair. What are you looking for?
4: Just wanted to make sure this paper was worthless before I set fire to it.
11: Set fire to it now?
4: Sure.
11: Why bother to do that?
4: Maybe I'm an incipient pyromaniac. As long as the paper's useless, we get rid of it. Da?
11: No. Put the match out, you fool. Put it out.
4: As the edge of the blank sheet of paper started to burn, her face turned green, and she almost scorched her fingers off trying to reach the flame. Just an inch or two was damaged by the time I doused it, and as she stood there glaring at me, livid, I noticed something else. The edge of the paper that was nearest the fire wasn't blank anymore. Well, what have we here?
11: Now you have all the answers you require.
4: Hey, not a bad gimmick. The paper's been chemically treated. Heat brings out the invisible ink.
11: So?
4: Looks as though I'm holding all the aces now, baby.
11: But not for long. I do have an ace, my friend, with a gun in his hand who's standing right behind you.
32: Don't turn. Take his revolver, Natasha.
11: Da.
32: The formula, too.
11: Da.
32: Now step aside.
11: Don't shoot the gun. Not here.
32: Then where?
11: The goat field. We can leave him there.
32: The car, Natasha. Let us get this over with. Quickly.
4: I was cornered and I knew it, so I didn't say a word. They shoved me outside to a closed sedan and dumped me in the back, while Natasha drove and he held the rod against my ribs. 15 minutes later, we reached an open garbage dump, with nothing and no one in sight except two goats.
32: Wait here, Natasha.
11: Hurry, Ivan.
32: You, Mark.
4: Yeah, this place smells like a sewer.
32: The odor will not trouble you for very long.
4: Can't we talk this over?
32: There is nothing to say. You've gone far enough. Stop here.
4: Before you pull that trigger, you might satisfy my curiosity.
32: In regard to what?
4: That paper in your pocket. How much will you get for it?
32: As much as the market will bear.
4: A couple of thousand?
32: Thousands for this? The price will be in millions.
4: And you've got the only copy?
32: Duh. Here in my hand.
11: Ivan, hurry!
32: I'll be with you in a moment, Natasha. Just as soon as I feed our friend to the goats.
4: Hey, don't look that hungry! I took the only chance I had left and lunged for the gun, but this trip my luck didn't hold completely. I felt the sting and heat of the slug as it passed right through my shoulder, but I managed to get one arm and a stranglehold around his throat. He dropped the gun in surprise as he struggled for air, and I could feel the last of my strength begin to leave when his windpipe snapped. He was flat on his back as I turned to face Natasha, who had left the car, and I knew I was even too weak to hold her off as she tried to tear me apart with her fingernails, but she wasn't watching me or her sidekick. She was staring at one of the goats, a stunned expression in her eyes and her jaw hanging open like a lavalier.
11: The paper.
4: He was holding it in his hand. Where is it?
11: The goat.

0: Then this is the topper, the thing that's got me nuts. My story just came back to me as usual with a rejection slip pinned to the flyleaf marked Unbelievable.
1: In the animal world, there is the hunter and the hunted, hound and fox, hawk and sparrow, cat and mouse. We in the topmost species have also joined the hunt, but who is to judge precisely which of us are hounds or foxes as we enter the chase? The Chase was created and written for the National Broadcasting Company by Lawrence Klee. In tonight's cast were Vinton Hayworth, Jan Miner, Louis Van Ruten, and Roger DeCoven. Next week, a suspenseful story involving a song from the grave and a man who tried to escape from his conscience on The Chase. The Chase was directed and transcribed by Dan Sutter. Fred Collins speaking.
2: And that's The Chase from July 10th, 1952, with Doug Burton and A Mysterious Letter, starring Vinton Hayworth. Also in that cast, Jan Miner, who is Madge. You're soaking in it, the dishwashing liquid Palmolive woman.
3: I remember the commercial so well.
2: Remember those?
3: I do.
2: Yeah, Jan Miner was in that cast. Louis Van Ruten and Roger DeCoven, with Fred Collins doing the announcing. This aired on NBC. Time now for Archie Andrews, a teenage sitcom adapted from the very popular comic strip by Bob Montana. Came to NBC Radio and Mutual Radio in 1943 until 1953. 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
3: Oh, I thought it was going to be Aroma Wines.
2: Yeah. No. What?
3: Spam?
2: No. Well, you love Spam.
3: Right.
2: I know you.
3: So those are all on the list.
2: Big meat eater. I know that for sure. And Archibald Archie Andrews was the only child of Mary and Fred Andrews. He lived in Riverdale and attended Riverdale High. His two main crushes were on Veronica Lodge and Betty Cooper, his best friend, Jughead Jones. Now, Charles Mullins was radio's first Archie Andrews. Then Jack Grimes, Burt Boyar, and Bob Hastings took over. Now, Bob Hastings probably best remembered as radio's Archie. Let's tune in to a broadcast now from December 4th, 1948. He gets a job at the drugstore, part one of The Adventures of Archie Andrews.
4: Hello?
5: Hello, Jughead. This is Archie. Come over right away. It's a matter of life or death.
4: Oh, relax, Archie. Relax.
6: Yes, here he is again, the youngster millions of readers of Archie Comics magazine know and love so well. Archie Andrews, all again. And now for our weekly visit to Riverdale. It's Saturday morning as we look in on the Andrews family, and we find Mr. and Mrs. Andrews in the kitchen having breakfast.
7: More coffee, Fred? Fred, I said more coffee.
4: Fred Andrews, did you hear me?
8: Oh, coffee. No, thanks, dear. I don't have time. I'll be leaving for the office in a minute.
7: Leaving for the office? On a Saturday?
8: Yes, dear. I have to go in today because...
4: Good morning, Jack.
8: Oh, morning, Archie. Mary,
4: good morning,
8: I have to...
4: Good morning, dear.
8: Mary,
4: how's everyone this morning?
8: Fine. Mary,
4: Jack,
8: I...
4: Jack, can I see you about something?
8: Archie, I am trying to talk to your mother. Do you mind?
4: Gee, what's that? I'm sorry. I just wanted to ask you something.
8: But it'll just have to wait till I'm through explaining to your mother why I'm going to the office today.
4: Okay, Dad, okay.
8: Okay.
4: Okay.
8: Now, Archie.
4: All right, Dad, all right.
8: All right. Now, Mary, as I was about to say before I was so rudely interrupted, I'm going to the office today because I had to see Bob Lodge about a very important deal.
7: Oh, really?
8: Yes, I've been after the old sourpuss for 2 weeks now to try to get that order.
7: Well, what's the trouble, dear?
8: Well, every time I've tried to see the old goat, he hasn't been feeling well. So he said, come in today.
7: Oh, I see.
8: And now, Archie, what did you want to ask me about?
4: Well, Dad, it's about Christmas.
8: Well, what about Christmas?
4: Well, it's only a few weeks away, you know.
8: Archie, I know that perfectly well, and I'll get to the point.
4: Well, Dad, the point is,

0: coffee.
1: Money?
0: Uh-huh.
1: What about money?
0: I don't have any.
1: That doesn't make the least bit of difference. What? You, no money. You mean you have no money to buy Christmas presents with?
0: Well, not a penny, Dad. Somehow I forgot all about saving up for Christmas this year.
1: Oh, fine. Well, Archie, before this goes any further, let me say that the answer is no. You'll get no extra money from me.
0: Oh, but, Dad, I have
1: to... I know that may sound hard-hearted, but the fact remains, when I was a boy your age, young man, I didn't go to my father for money.
0: Who did you go to?
1: I went to my mother.
2: No!
1: I didn't go to anyone.
0: You didn't?
1: No, I didn't. I went out and rode my own hoe. Hoed my own rope. That's what I did. I hoed my own row, and I expect you to do the same.
0: But I can't.
1: Why not?
0: No hoe.
1: Oh, right. Right? Archie, you don't need a hoe. That's a figure of speech, meaning I earned my own money, made my own way in the world, like any man should.
0: But, Dad, I
1: have... Now, Archie, nothing you can say will change my mind. Christmas or not, you'll get no money from me for presents. There's still plenty of time for you to earn some money between now and Christmas.
0: But, Dad, I
1: no
0: just
1: buts
0: wanna...
1: about it. No buts. And I have to get to the office now. Goodbye, dear. Goodbye, Archie.
0: Oh, but, Dad, wait, Dad, I gotta have some money. I Gee whiz, now, how do you like that?
3: Now, Archie, your father's right.
0: Wait, huh?
3: It's your own fault you haven't been saving for Christmas, and there's still plenty of time to earn some money working on Saturdays or after school.
0: But, Mom, where am I going to find a job now? Where? Just tell me where.
3: Well, since you ask, Fudd's Drugstore's one place.
0: Huh?
3: Yes, I was in the drugstore just yesterday, and Mr. Fudd told me he was looking for a boy to run errands and help around the store.
0: Gee whiz, he is?
3: Yes, he said he'd pay 15 or 20 a week for the right boy.
0: 15 or 20 a week? You mean dollars?
3: Yes, dear, dollars.
0: Oh, boy. Oh, boy. Oh, boy. Why, Mom, I'd only have to work for 2 weeks and I'd have more money than I'd know what to do with. $15 or $20. Why, I could get all kinds of presents for everyone. Why, I could
3: Archie,
0: get that
3: if you're
0: and
3: interested in that job, I suggest you go down and see Mr. Fudd instead of sitting here spending money you haven't earned yet.
0: Mom, I'm on my way right now. And you know something, Mom?
3: What?
0: If I get that job, you get an extra Christmas present for being my agent.
4: Yes, can I help you?
0: Oh, hello, Mr. Fudd. I understand you're looking for a boy.
4: Yes?
0: Oh, yes, yes.
4: I'm looking for someone to work around the store. Someone alert, industrious, ambitious, clever, polite, sincere, and honest. Do you know anyone like that?
0: Oh, sure I do. Jughead Jones, No, Mr. Fudd, I mean me.
4: You? You want to work in my drugstore?
0: Uh-huh.
4: Well, what's your name?
0: Archie. Archie Andrews.
4: I see. Well, Arthur, do you know anything about the drugstore business?
0: Oh, of course I do, Mr. Fudd. I've been taking medicine for years.
4: Fine. Look, Alfred, we get lots of people in here with minor complaints who don't know just what they want. Would you know what to do for them?
0: Oh, sure I would.
4: Well, suppose a man came in here with a pain in the neck. What would you do?
0: Well, I'd wait on his wife first and then see what he wants.
4: Good. Wait on... No! I'm talking about a real pain in the neck, not his wife.
0: Oh, well, in that case, I'd sell him some aspirin.
4: Aspirin? Oh, that's very good, yes. Well, now suppose a man came in here who couldn't stop sneezing. What would you say?
0: Gesundheit.
4: Yes. No. He wants something to stop his sneezing.
0: Oh, well, I'd give him some nose drops.
4: Fine. Now suppose someone came in here wanting something for chronic intestinal gastritis. What would you recommend?
0: Oh, in that case, I tell him to... Chronic what?
4: Chronic intestinal gastritis.
0: Chronic intestinal gastritis. Well, I tell him that... Chronic intestinal gastritis?
4: Yes, chronic intestinal gastritis.
0: Yes, that's what I thought you said. Well, I tell him to go to the drugstore down the street.
4: Fine, go to the drug...
0: No!
4: You give him some bicarbonate of soda for an upset stomach.
0: Oh, is that what he has?
4: Yes, that's what he has. Well, I can see you have a lot to learn. But if you want the job, why, I'm willing to try you for a day and see how it works out.
0: Gee whiz, you mean I can have the job?
4: On trial, yes. You can start right now. I've got to make up an important prescription, so you take care of the front of the store.
0: Oh, yes, sir. I'll take good care of it, Mr. Fudd. Don't you worry, sir.
4: Well, I'll try not to. But remember, Albert, if you get into any trouble, just call me.
0: Yes, Mr. Fudd, but the name is Archie, not Albert.
2: What's that, Alexander?
0: Nothing, Mr. Fudd, nothing. Alexander, Arthur, Albert, Alfred. Oh, well, what's the difference? I got the job, and if I make good today, I'll have enough money for Christmas presents. Oh, gee whiz, here comes my first customer. Oh, gee whiz, Jughead.
5: Who'd you expect? Dr. Kildare?
0: No, Jughead, but I didn't expect you either. What are you doing here?
5: Never mind what I'm doing here. What are you doing behind that counter?
0: I work here.
5: You work here?
0: Yes, Jug, I just got the job a minute ago. I'm earning my Christmas money this way. But tell me, Jug, what did you want anyway?
5: Well, I came in here because I got a cinder in my eye, and I wanted to have it taken out. But if you're working here, I think I'll leave the cinder in.
0: Jughead, don't be silly. Why, I can take a little cinder out.
5: No, sir, nothing doing.
0: Jughead, I'm surprised at you. Don't you have confidence in me? Don't you believe in me? Don't you trust me?
5: In one word, Archie. No.
0: Oh, fine. Well, okay, Jughead, but if you ever come in here wanting sodas on credit, I won't trust you either.
5: Gee whiz, you mean you have charge of the soda fountain, too?
0: When Mr. Fudd is busy, I certainly do.
5: Oh, the heck with the cinder. Now, give me a double chocolate malt.
0: Now, Jughead, don't be funny. If you have a cinder in your eye, it should be taken out before it inflames the eye.
5: Well.
0: Now, come on. Why, I can take it out easy as anything. Just take one of these little sticks with some cotton on the end. Take the cinder right out for you.
5: But, Archie, I don't think...
0: Jug, now tilt your head back a little.
5: Archie,
0: Jug, quit arguing and keep your eye open while I run this cotton around the end.
5: Archie, will you...
0: Jug, hold still for half a minute and I'll get...
5: There we are, Jughead.
0: Now, I've got the cinder out.
5: Okay, now put my eye back.
0: Jug, don't be funny. Now, that didn't hurt the least bit and you know it. How does your eye feel now?
5: Well, okay, I guess. But who's your friend?
0: My friend? Jug, what are you... Oh, boy. Jug, what happened to your eye?
5: What do you mean?
0: Well, I don't know, but one of your eyes is looking right at me, and the other one is looking over my shoulder.
5: And there's nobody standing next to you?
0: No, Jug, that's me. Well, just look in this mirror and see for yourself.
5: Okay, I... Oh! What is that, me?
0: Yes, Jug.
5: Your eyes are all crossed up.
0: Jughead, don't...
5: good when I come in here.
0: Jughead,
5: now look at me, bent turpin. I just can't tell whether I'm coming or going.
0: Jug, will you...
5: I'll kill you. I'll have you arrested. I'll put you in jail.
0: Jug, please be quiet.
5: I want justice tonight for an eye.
0: Jughead, will you please be quiet?
5: Who, me?
0: Yes, you. Now, Jughead, if you'll just calm down for a minute, I'm sure we can do something to fix...
4: What's going on here? What's going on here?
0: Oh, boy, Mr. Fudge.
5: Something cockeyed's going on here.
4: Arthur, what is all this noise about?
0: Well, Mr. Fudge, I can explain. This is my friend Jughead, and he came in here a minute ago with a cinder in his eye, and, well, I was taking it out, and his eye got twisted around, and, well, he can't get it back in place.
4: Oh, good heavens. Young man, let me see your eyes.
5: Oh, okay. Oh, what'd you slap me for?
4: Well, young man, I just...
5: Upstairs and
4: well, young
5: first
4: man,
5: they made me cross-eyed and then they beat me up.
0: Jughead, will you please shut up?
4: Who, me?
0: Yes, you. Mr. Fudd slapped you for a reason. Your eye went right back into place.
5: He was, it did?
0: Yes, it did. Now, look in this mirror again.
5: He was... Oh, boy. I'm beautiful again.
0: Yes, Jug, you're beautiful again. Mr. Fudd, I'm awfully sorry I caused all this trouble.
4: Well, I should think you would be. Abraham, I'm afraid I'm going to have to let you go.
0: Oh, but Mr. Fudd, no, I need the job. Please, please, I won't get into any more trouble, I promise.
4: I'm sorry,
0: and if you
4: but...
0: let me stay, why, Jughead will work here, too, for nothing.
4: What? Yeah, I'll be glad to work here for nothing.
0: What?
5: Now, listen, Archie,
0: Jug, be quiet. Just think, Mr. Fudd, you'll have an assistant clerk and an errand boy, all for the price of one.
4: Well, all right, Andy. I'll give you one more chance. But I've got to get that prescription finished so you stay out of trouble, you hear?
0: Oh, yes, Mr. Fudd, yes, I will. And thanks a lot.
5: Gee whiz, Archie, what's the big idea of telling him I'd work here for nothing?
0: Jughead, I only told him that. But as long as I stay here on trial, I'll give you half of my salary.
5: Oh, okay, that's better. That's much better. How much is your salary?
0: Well, while I'm on trial, nothing.
2: And that's the first portion of The Adventures of Archie Andrews from December 4th, 1948. Archie gets a job at the drugstore, starring Bob Hastings. More of Hollywood 360 after these words.
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2: 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Then we'll tune into Judy Garland starring in Suspense from 1946. That's next time here on Hollywood 360. We'll see you then.

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0: Thank you for letting me be of service to you. I want to be your Joe. You know, if you're old enough, you remember the advertising campaigns for cassette tapes. And I know you're sitting there saying, what's a cassette tape? Well, think of an MP3 that you had to put in your pocket and had to put on a case and could be erased without you knowing it. But there was a time when the cassette tape was the greatest threat to musicians and recording rights fees before there was a Napster, before there was all of that. There were cassette tapes, and there was an advertising campaign for one of those cassette tapes. Is it live or is it Memorex? Well, yesterday was Memorex, and nothing on the face of this planet made me more upset. I mean, all the travails of canceled flights and everything else, nothing made me more upset than not being here 24 hours ago with you inside your radio. I know, I understand it's a metaphor, but it, missing these things, and maybe this is good for me. I don't under it's one of those where in the 12-step programs they say admitting it is the first step. My wife, who was traveling with me and you know, really is, you know, watching over my sanity, said maybe this is a sign, Joe, that you might be a little addicted to what you do. And I know that this is a complaint that follows me a lot of places. You're addicted to this stuff, Joe. Especially as various employers have shown me the door or the inside of courtrooms along the way. Yes, the bell came with me. That's what did you think? I was going to leave the bell at home. We are here in Las Vegas for Freedom Fest, brought to you by the Historic Sites Program at the Heritage Foundation, historicsites.heritage.org, and of course our friends at Big Ridge Guns and Archery. My complaints aside, you need to know what's going on so that we can discuss at 434-882-4217. You do text messages that way as well. U.S. military launched new strikes against Iran yesterday after President Trump declared the ceasefire agreement had collapsed following more attacks on ships going through the Strait of Hormuz. Iran, meanwhile, warned, "Don't you do that again," or words to that effect in Persian. It says it will close the Strait of Hormuz and pick up more strikes against any ships that try to violate the strait if the U.S. does that again. S&P fell 577 points yesterday, ended lower after the ceasefire announcement at the NATO summit yesterday. President Trump also said yesterday he's going to ask the Supreme Court to rehear its 5-4 decision striking down his executive order ending birthright citizenship. I will be asking for rehearing by the Supreme Court. A miscarriage of justice will destroy America if they don't change their absolutely insane decision. Vice President Vance was pandering in Milwaukee yesterday, said the Department of Labor is investigating the H-1B visa program, saying that he favors a revisiting of how it works. There are alleged abuses within the program, he said to the crowd in Milwaukee. Here's a simple principle, ladies and gentlemen. American jobs ought to go to American workers and not foreign fraudsters. President Trump also announced yesterday through social media while at the summit in Turkey that he is leaning towards restoring Turkey's ability to buy F-35 fighter jets. I haven't totally made up my mind, he said at a NATO summit with Tayyip Erdogan, the president of Turkey, but the inclination is to say, look, he's done everything. He's helped us in so many ways, and you know who else has been good to us? China. Graham Plattner said Wednesday he plans to withdraw from the U.S. Senate race in Maine after the allegations continue to pile up of sexual assaults. No word yet on what the Democratic Party will do in their race against Susan Collins. And former Wisconsin Judge Hannah Dugan was spared from prison Wednesday for helping a non-citizen sneak out the back door of her courtroom rather than face deportation. The judge fined her $5,000. Here in Las Vegas for Freedom Fest, you can follow along at freedomfest.com and go onto their social media platforms. 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especially in the founding fathers' homes. So please go there and take a look at historicsites.heritage.org. 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
1: Bomb, bomb, bomb, bomb, bomb, Iran. Bomb, bomb, bomb, bomb, bomb, Iran.
2: You know, somewhere there's a member of the Democratic Senate caucus, maybe Mark Warner, that's going to start some emoluments clause investigation into the Trump family's investiture into the Vince Vance back catalog. He's only doing this to make more money for his family because he owns the rights to bomb Iran. And here at Freedom Fest, where we are in Las Vegas, very libertarian. If you don't know Freedom Fest, this has been for almost the entirety of its existence a libertarian event. But it's also the place where Donald Trump kicked off his 2016 presidential campaign. He was here. I was here with the missus. We were broadcasting from Freedom Fest in 2015 with great puzzlement as Donald Trump took to the stage. And Mark Skousen, the host, said to me at the time, he said, he's a business leader. We're about business. We're about free enterprise. We're about open markets. And this guy's a businessman. So, you know, we're listening to him. And he came up and he wowed the crowd. And then he comes down the escalator. And the rest is, as we say, history as it's existing around us. But what's going on in Iran, of course, is now very controversial here because a lot of people in the liberty movement say no war. And it's one of the things, and I've struck on a punchline that I'm not sure I have completely developed the joke that leads up to it. But yesterday there was a welcome to Las Vegas mixer after a day's full of culture events. And I was visiting with Mike Termat's campaign staff, and then Mike came by. He's running for vice president in 2028. And we got talking as a libertarian. And he's going to join us on the program, talk about it tomorrow morning. But we were talking about libertarians and conservatives and Republicans and, you know, even just a little bit Democrats. And what makes it hard to be, especially in the libertarian movement, is many of them are what we would like to call, at least I used to as a kid, anarchists. They don't want any government at all. And this is where the libertarian political party always falls apart because, as I said to Mike Termat and his campaign staff, the trouble with anarchists is when they have to try to get a coalition together. Yes, the bell came with me. Yes, I didn't make it. Oh, don't let me forget a funny story about TSA. That's not only embarrassing to me, but illuminative a little bit. And a lot of folks here now go, really? You can do that with TSA? But the liberty movement is very anti-war. And as I said to the guy, I said, well, you're going to accuse me of being some, you know, rhino or whatever, but there is a point to having a military. And Rand Paul is here, and he was talking yesterday, and he was wrong about a couple of things. Well, I can't say he was wrong, and we'll get into why I think my first reaction was he was wrong, because he left out, you know, justice and law enforcement in his discussion about what we think government should be. But like J.D. Vance was pandering to the crowd in Milwaukee to get his 2028 on, I think Rand Paul was retransmitting the room, knowing he's in a room full of libertarians. He's saying that I don't think we should have any government. You know, and it's the problem with, as I said, the punchline. The trouble with anarchists is when they need to get a coalition together. And when you have an ideologically driven government, a theocracy, like the mullahs in Iran, who see your even, I mean, I'd love to go to Tehran and speak to state-run media and say, you think we're an open, free society right now? We're a whole lot more open and freer than you are, but you know, let's back off this idea that we're open right now. Why don't you ask anyone who's had all of their social media connections severed because they said ivermectin? Or even suggested that ivermectin might help cure COVID. Shh. Although I'm not sure what social media is doing for me these days. You know, we announce things to people, I didn't see anything. Can somebody explain to me? My social media manager has said to me that right now social media is useless. I think there's something about breasts and a mule that comes to mind in an example. But the battle with Iran right now, we struck a couple of targets. President Trump at NATO said ceasefire's done. Because remember, the foreign minister keeps saying that, you know, we need to be able to toll the traffic in the Strait of Hormuz. We need to control it. This, you know, we run the whole thing, and that's not a deal breaker. And as long as they're dug in on that, and then they struck a couple of ships, so we struck them back. And I was like, "Oh, Trump's a warmonger." Sometimes you need to strike back against a bully. And the thing about the U.S. Constitution and guys like Rand Paul and their role here at Freedom Fest, you know, is that conscience that keeps you from becoming the playground bully. We have a checks and balances system that, when operating properly, is supposed to keep us from becoming the bully. Considering the idea that, hey, maybe we could become the bully one of these days, so let's watch out for that. Let's make sure that nobody can just go out there and start shooting at people because they didn't like them or they wanted a better trade deal or something along those lines. But there's more going on here in the Iranian case, and the biggest part of it is who is in charge. Still going to be right now. And none of the parties are talking about it publicly, but that's the issue. President Trump is pressuring the president, the foreign minister, all the elected people in Iran to, you know, grow a set, basically, and stand up to the Islamic Revolutionary Guard Corps, who have taken over these couple of states that border the Strait of Hormuz, and they're the ones who are shooting the missiles and everything. So every time the IRGC shoots at a ship in the Strait of Hormuz, we're going to strike their targets, their military operation, but also make it clear that the president and the prime minister and all these folks elected by the Iranian people could put a stop to it by reining in the Ayatollah's private thug squad. And that's the battle in there. That's all of it in a nutshell right there. 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

0: line, sir?
1: Well, let's see. We can sum Graham Prattner up pretty quick. let's see. Democrat Party leadership. Hey, this Graham Prattner guy, what's the deal here? Well, he's got nasty tattoos and lots of allegations about, like, sexual assault. Can he win? It looks like he could. He's good to go. Where are we, this Graham Prattner guy? Oh, the internals don't look too good. He's got to go. So, good to go to got to go with one set of internals. Now, here's the deal, Joe.
0: All right.
1: If Bernie got waterfront property and a mansion, Graham Prattner's negotiating a deal right now. Make no mistake. That's happening. We'll see that he's got a new crib or something nice out of this deal before he gets out by the deadline on Monday.
0: He'll be some state official. He'll be, you know, the head of the Department of Transportation in Maine or something like that. Is that what you're saying?
1: I'm saying he'll stick in his thumb and pull out a plum, and my, what a good boy am I.
0: Isn't that part of his problem, is he kept sticking in his thumb into someone else's pie?
1: Something, yeah.
0: I'm sorry, was that too much for you? I want to apologize for those with a sensitive constitution this morning, hey. lowercase c. Anyway, so, Clark, what else?
1: The alligator that they claim to believe... Did you see or did you hear why she didn't come forward sooner?
0: I did see something about that. I don't have the article right in front of me.
1: She was conflicted, Joe. She was conflicted. She didn't know whether the damage politically would be worth going for her own personal satisfaction.
0: Yeah, but that's she always the case of this. I mean, we watched that happen. Justin Fairfax, the former lieutenant governor of the Commonwealth of Virginia, you know, a murder-suicide at his home in Northern Virginia because of this very issue. Because, as you said, as long as the internal polling, as long as you can win an election, you're good. Our current attorney general said, I'd like to put two bullets in the head of my political opponent. You know why he didn't get bounced by his party? Because he was polling ahead. And he did.
1: Yeah.
0: He won. He is currently the attorney general. And he said, we should put two bullets in the head of our political opponents to get our way, to teach them a lesson, to teach them what it's like, to get them on board with gun bans and things like that. I mean, these are...
1: There that is.
0: It's who they are.
1: Have you been paying attention to this Patriot Front farce?
0: You mean the one, you know, that they were up in D.C. for the rally? Yeah, I paid attention to it. I mean, again, these are the stories.
1: We
0: don't have time for real quick at this point. So hang on to the thought of the Patriot Front, because you know me. After August 12th of 2017, August 11th of 2017 here in our flagship city of Charlottesville, I get twitchy about these groups. So we'll poke around that. Plenty to get into this morning live from Freedom Fest, brought to you by historicsites.heritage.org and bigridgeguns.com.
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4: Back at it in Iran. I'm Chris Foster, Fox News. There have been more airstrikes and more Iranian missiles fired at U.S. military sites in Kuwait, Bahrain, and Qatar.
5: CENTCOM says it hit about 90 Iranian military targets, including air defense systems, coastal surveillance assets, and missile and drone storage sites. U.S. forces say they are trying to degrade Iran's ability to attack commercial shipping in the Strait of Hormuz after Tehran hit three ships earlier this week.
4: Fox's Manon Rivera, President Trump on Air Force One.
6: They called a little while ago. They want to make a deal so badly. I just don't know if they're worthy of making a deal. I don't know that they're going to honor the deal. That's the problem.
4: He's back at the White House after a two-day NATO summit in Turkey.
7: This summit was meant to show NATO's preparing for a new reality where the U.S. takes less of a role defending Europe. But it began with President Trump criticizing some allies. Not a problem, said Secretary General Mark Rutte.
8: I truly believe in families which are able to deal with disagreements and do not try to put them under the carpet. Because you know one day it will burst out and then it's too late.
7: President Trump and Secretary General Rutte both talked about unity as the summit ended, but they emphasized that unity depends on European leaders keeping their promise to shoulder more of the burden. In Ankara, Turkey, Jonathan Savage, Fox News.
4: Maine Senate candidate Graham Plattner suspends his campaign 2 days after being accused of rape by a woman he dated 5 years ago.
9: We believe that for the movement to continue, it can't be made.
4: The Maine State Democratic Party has 2 weeks to name a replacement on the ballot to oppose Republican incumbent Susan Collins in November. Bonnie Tyler died. She was 75, the singer from Wales with one of the biggest songs of the 80s there, Total Eclipse of the Heart. America's listening to Fox News. Point!
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4: Judges in D.C. say no to putting President Trump's name back on the Kennedy Center.
15: A three-judge panel has denied a request from the Kennedy Center's board to keep President Donald Trump's name on the institution while the board appeals an earlier ruling that said the name change was illegal and had it rescinded. It's another setback for the Board of Trustees, of which President Trump is the chairman. The board had argued that the removal threatens to impede fundraising efforts, but the judges found that claim came without the support of specific facts or evidence. Trump's name was removed from the white marble facade in June. John Saucier, Fox News.
4: A federal trial date is set for a Virginia man accused of planting pipe bombs in D.C. on the eve of the Capitol riot.
16: Brian J. Cole Jr.'s trial set for February 16th, days after the judge ruled President Trump's mass pardons for Capitol rioters did not apply to him, refusing to dismiss the case.
17: Monday's decision was very heartbreaking. It appears largely adopted on the government's position with little or additional explanation.
16: Cole's mother, Delisha. Cole faces charges including interstate transportation of explosives, accused of placing two pipe bombs outside of the Republican and Democratic National Committee headquarters the night before the January 6, 2021 Capitol riot. Defense attorneys argued his alleged actions are tethered to the Capitol riot events and deserved a pardon, but the judge disagreeing.
4: Fox's Kristen Goodwin. A fire intentionally set at a mosque early Sunday is condemned by leaders of several religions in Philadelphia.
18: Faith leaders and elected officials from across the city coming together just days after this mass suspect carrying a bag and throwing a lit object into the front entryway of the Northeast Philadelphia Islamic Center. Investigators confirming the fire was intentionally set. Nobody was inside the mosque at the time those flames broke out, and the community is grateful for that. But the suspect is still on the run.
4: Fox 29's Shayna Ferreira. There is surveillance video now released of the suspect. I'm Chris Foster. This is Fox News. We'll be right back.
19: 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John Stewart speaking, and Stormwatch 9's got a forecast that's, well, a little wet, but not too bad. We'll have the latest on sports, the financial world, the entertainment world, an interview or two, and, of course, the latest news headlines on First Look.
20: Attorney General John Formella says the state of New Hampshire is going to court tomorrow to get rid of Jersey barriers that have been laid to block a one-mile section of the 59-mile Northern Rail Trail in Andover by an angered abutter. The 322-page filing in Merrimack County Superior Court to restore public access to the Northern Rail Trail is going to be reviewed by the court, which will determine whether the abutter is legally justified. Formella says he hopes the matter can be settled before the end of the summer, but concedes it could be longer. The New Hampshire Executive Council yesterday approved $20 million to go into the YDC Abuse Settlement Fund, agreed to an extension to a contract for staffing at the Sununu Youth Services Center, and rejected a $100 million conduit bond for a digital assets company, among other business. The council also heard that Governor Kelly Ayotte has decided to let the sale of the 145,000-acre Connecticut Lakes Headwaters tract in Coos County go forward rather than exercise a state option and buy it for $67 million. The council also approved a number of contracts with snowmobiling and OHRV clubs to keep the trails in good shape. The meeting was held at the Manchester Historic Association Mill Yard Museum in Manchester and was the first in a summer series of road shows of the governor and council across the state. Governor Kelly Ayotte has vetoed 9 bills this month that were passed by the New Hampshire legislature. Ayotte is on track for what longtime observers say is a modern era record for a governor working with a legislature controlled by her own party. Among the bills vetoed in the past week are House Bill 1358, a commission to study transitioning all public schools to public charter schools, House Bill 232, an abortion bill addressing the rights of conscious for medical professionals, Senate Bill 627, a toll increase on out-of-state vehicles aimed at boosting funding for local roads and highways, and House Bill 1422 that would have given felony convicts a new legal avenue to petition for a new trial. Those bring the governor's total for the 2-year legislative session to 36 vetoes. After a 2-year battle with cancer, Eric Liedberg of Nashua died in 2023 while surrounded by loved ones. In a Keene courtroom yesterday, Liedberg's former girlfriend pleaded guilty for her role in creating a fake marriage license after Eric's death and then selling off some of his possessions. Wendy Liedberg Snow was sentenced to 7 days in jail after she was accused of vital records fraud, theft, and title fraud, as well as witness tampering. Under the terms of her plea deal, she will pay restitution of $4,600 to Liedberg's estate and will also return a pickup truck and trailer that belonged to Liedberg. Cyclospora, a parasite that can cause explosive diarrhea, is on the rise this summer, with 17 states already reporting cases. As of June 16th, the U.S. Centers for Disease Control and Prevention have received reports of 145 cyclosporiasis cases among people who acquired the illness in the United States. The gut-churning parasite has been found in fresh produce such as parsley, cilantro, snow peas, mesclun lettuce, spinach, salad mixes, raspberries, blueberries, and blackberries. Cyclospora does not spread through human-to-human transmission, but is passed on through contaminated food. Cyclospora infections are seasonal, with cases rising in the spring and summer. The cyclosporiasis season runs from May 1st to August 31st. Since 2019, at least 14 states have enacted laws reducing or eliminating minimum parking requirements to promote more housing, according to the Parking Reform Network, a coalition that opposes minimums. Since 2017, 116 cities have removed all parking minimums citywide. Katie Gould, a senior researcher at the Sightline Institute, an environmental think tank that is part of the Parking Reform Network, said the idea of repealing parking mandates used to be confined to urban planners' policy debates. Now it's become mainstream as the need for more affordable housing has grown. Stay tuned for more news on 99.7 WNTK and 1490 98.9 WUVR.
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20: Vermont Governor Phil Scott issued an executive order yesterday that includes a number of measures to decrease health insurance regulations in an effort to lower costs, including implementing age-based insurance premiums. Yesterday's order pulls from a series of ideas Scott and his administration put forward in January. The package largely looks for ways to achieve savings for small businesses and young people buying insurance. Chief among the governor's changes is a provision that would allow Vermont insurers to price premiums partially based on age. Vermont will receive $1.3 million as part of a multi-state settlement with Cash App over allegations that the popular currency transfer platform failed to protect its users from fraud and misled them about the platform's safety. Charity Clark, Vermont's Attorney General, announced the settlement with Cash App's parent company, Block, yesterday. She said it was the culmination of a years-long investigation by her office and attorneys general in other states. In all, Block will pay 46 states, a total of $45 million. Vermont Superior Court Judge Dixon Corbett died unexpectedly last week. Corbett was found unresponsive Thursday morning and taken to Dartmouth Hitchcock Medical Center, where he was pronounced dead. Colleagues and friends said he died of natural causes. Corbett was in his mid-40s. His death cuts short a career characterized by an intelligent, kind, and community-oriented approach to law, according to his colleagues. They said Corbett's mild-mannered and soft-spoken demeanor was backed by a deep knowledge and understanding of the law and a commitment to public service. Vermont State Police are looking for two people involved in a burglary over the holiday weekend. When police responded to the West Rutland Jiffy Mart on Main Street, they found the front door glass broken. Surveillance cameras showed two masked people, whom police say broke into the store and stole various items. Anyone with information is asked to call Trooper Daniel St. Clair of the Vermont State Police Rutland Barracks. And that's what's happening.
0: Today is July 9th. On this date in 1868, the 14th Amendment to the United States Constitution was ratified. In 1877, the inaugural Wimbledon Championships began. And in 1944, an outnumbered Finnish force defeated an invading Soviet army in the Battle of Tali-Ihantala, the largest battle ever fought in Northern Europe. Born on this date in 1879, Italian composer and conductor Ottorino Respighi. In 1887, American admiral and historian Samuel Eliot Morison. And in 1964, American singer-songwriter, guitarist, and actress Courtney Love. Dying on this day in 1797, Irish-English philosopher, academic, and politician Edmund Burke. In 1850, the 12th President of the United States, Zachary Taylor. And in 2019, American businessman and politician Ross Perot.
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25: Red Sox continued to win 5-0 in Chicago last night. Star of this game, Red Sox young left-handed pitcher Jake Bennett. Pitched 7 innings, allowed only 4 base hits. Manager Chad Tracy impressed with his young first-season big leaguer.
26: Same as what he usually does. He just went out there and ho-hum, just pounded the strike zone. It was just really good. He just pounded the strike zone, was working ahead in the count, got strike one, was ahead in the count, stayed ahead in the count, off speed for swing and miss. It was just another really good outing.
25: Chad Tracy said on Rafaela, drove in a run again. But the star of this game was your pitcher, Jake Bennett.
26: A little bit of the same thing just from previous starts. You know, four seams at the top, sinkers when we need it, changeup is kind of the main off speed, and then sweeper curveball through and on plate whenever we need it as well. You know, just trying to keep it right in the middle has been super helpful for me.
25: Jake Bennett, Red Sox 5, White Sox nothing. Patrick Sandoval for the Red Sox this afternoon. Follow me, Tom Cuddy Sports.
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28: Looks like a hot and humid day is on the way. Temperatures between 85 and 90 with the higher humidity in place. Heat indices creeping up near 95 during the afternoon. There will be a small chance of a late day or evening thunderstorm. Otherwise, we'll only drop into the upper 60s with muggy conditions overnight tonight. Still in the 80s, still humid, still that chance of a passing storm Friday, but a great looking weekend with a lot of sunshine. From a Stormwatch 9 Weather Center, I'm meteorologist Kevin Skorupa.
5: The number of U.S. traffic-related deaths fell to its lowest rate in the first quarter of this year. That's from figures being published now by the National Highway Traffic Safety Administration. Their report, titled Crash Stats, show that statistically 7,700 people were killed in traffic crashes in the first few months of this year, 2026, and that is a decrease of more than 4% when compared to quarter one of last year, and the 16th consecutive quarterly decline in traffic crash-related deaths. Eben Brown, Fox News.
6: It's going to cost more to send first-class mail starting Sunday when the price of a Forever stamp will tick up to 82 cents from 78 cents, the latest in a series of increases, six over the past 5 years aimed at stemming the U.S. Postal Service's mounting financial losses, $9 billion in fiscal 2025. Other postage products set to see price hikes include domestic postcards, 65 cents, up from 61 cents, and international postcards and letters, a nickel more at 175. Lillian Wu, Fox News.
7: Currently, there's no vaccine available that will prevent HIV infection, but now a vaccine in development is the first to generate virus-fighting antibodies in primates. A top doctor working on the project says this feels like a huge success. In the study, scientists found that 44% of primates receiving the vaccine produced neutralizing antibodies in their blood against HIV, noting the antibodies were abundant. Another doctor said the next step is to investigate how to make the vaccine even more effective, adding, "It was incredible to get those results, but of course we'd like to see a response in 100% of the animals." CJ Papa, Fox News.
8: What brought you to this land? A fresh start.
9: The frontier is back over 50 years after Michael Landon and Melissa Gilbert starred in the series. The reboot of Little House on the Prairie hits Netflix. The 8-episode survival drama returns to Laura Ingalls Wilder's original books, following the family's wagon journey from Wisconsin to Independence, Kansas.
10: I'd be careful if I were you.
8: There's nothing free about this land at all. And have strangers walking into my house uninvited.
9: They build a new life on the western frontier. The classic series leaned heavy on family drama, while the new series tackles the historical realities of pioneer life. Michelle Polino, Fox News. David Beckham and U2 joined forces in a new short film, Street of Dreams, which follows a young girl whose life has been upended through homelessness, but refuses to give up on her dream of playing soccer. It's set to a new U2 track, also titled Street of Dreams. In the film, the young girl is guided by Beckham, who appears as a personification of her inner voice.
11: Yeah. Keep going.
9: While the full 4-minute short won't be shown during the World Cup, a 30-second edited version will be broadcast across both Fox and Telemundo during the World Cup coverage. The full film is available now on YouTube. Michelle Polino, Fox News.
12: A better life with Dr. Sanjay Gupta.
13: Everyone poops. It's not just the name of a classic potty training book. It's a universal truth. Even though everyone does it, almost no one wants to talk about it. Dr. Tricia Pasricha wants to change that. She's the author of a new book. It's called You've Been Pooping All Wrong. And she says there are three critical P's of pooping. The first is propulsion. Both the voluntary push you exert and the involuntary contractions that happen naturally within your body. Top line, when you feel the need to go, don't hold it. The second P is pliability, which refers to stool softness. The keys to this one are making sure you're drinking enough water and eating enough fiber. And the last P is for pelvic floor. If you can get your knees up above your waist while you're on the toilet, like on a stool or a garbage can or a stack of books even, that can make all the difference. I'm Dr. Sanjay Gupta, helping you live a better life.
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9: On Peacock, the five-star weekend, Jennifer Garner stars in the Ellen Hildebrand adaptation as a celebrity chef who, after the death of her husband, gathers her best friends for a weekend on Nantucket with Regina Hall, Chloe Sevigny, D'Arcy Carden, and Gemma Chan.
16: What brought you to this land?
9: Netflix debuts its big budget new adaptation of Laura Ingalls Wilder's Little House on the Prairie. Over 50 years after the Michael Landon original, the 8-episode survival drama following the Ingalls family's wagon journey from Wisconsin to Independence, Kansas. On HBO, the 4-part docuseries The Man Will Burn premieres, chronicling Burning Man's 40-year evolution from San Francisco counterculture to an 80,000-person city in the Nevada desert. On Apple TV Plus, the British comedy Trying returns for season 5. That's Fox Tube on Fox News.
17: This is House Call for Health. A commonly used gym supplement to build muscles could help fight depression. That's according to new research that says creatine could help improve depression symptoms. Researchers say creatine monohydrate could be beneficial as an add-on treatment for major depressive disorder, based on a review of 5 randomized trials. In one trial, women with depression who took 5 grams of creatine per day plus an antidepressant found there was greater improvement after 8 weeks. Another study shows more benefits when creatine is added to cognitive behavioral therapy. According to researchers, past studies have shown that people with mood disorders process creatine differently in the brain, and scientists think those disruptions may contribute to depression. Researchers say the evidence is still preliminary. The review was published in the Genomic Press Brain Medicine Journal. For more health news, go to foxnewshealth.com. 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I'm Lisa Brady, Fox News.
18: I'm Nicole Murray with Your Money Now. Shares of AstraZeneca fell as much as 9% after a late-stage clinical trial for an experimental heart disease failed to meet its target. The medicine, called YNOW, did not reach its main goal of reducing deaths and recurrent heart-related emergencies over 140 weeks compared to a placebo. The stock is on track for its worst day since 2020. Shares of LuxShare Precision Industry fell more than 5% in their Hong Kong trading debut after the Apple supplier's multi-billion dollar initial public offering, the largest this year in Hong Kong. The company raised just over $3 billion. PitchBook data says that Apple accounts for approximately 70% of LuxShare's revenue. Google broke a search record thanks to the World Cup International Soccer Tournament. The Alphabet-owned company said the World Cup is driving a record in queries per second for Google's search product. Google added that it specifically saw historic highs in queries after Argentina defeated Egypt in the World Cup. Futures are mixed as tensions rise in the Middle East. That's
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5: 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OpenAI is unveiling two new models of GPT Live, allowing users the ability to speak over the AI without losing anything. It might be helpful to older people.
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2: Sure.
0: Okay, and then I need to know if it's going to rain this afternoon.
2: Checking BART and the weather. I'm not seeing any current advisory for 16th Street Mission right now.
0: Okay, great. Yeah, so I'll be on time. How about the rain?
2: Goodness, no rain expected today in San Francisco.
5: As heard in the OpenAI demo video, they call it full duplex architecture. And while you're interacting with it, the AI is already working on your request. It cuts down that stilted lag time created when users ask a question and the AI compiles its answer. GPT Live 1 and Live 1 Mini are already rolling out to the apps. With Fox on Tech, I'm Evan Brown, Fox News.
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7: Fox News, I'm CJ Papa. President Trump returning from the NATO summit.
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7: The U.S. military delivers.
21: CENTCOM says it hit about 90 Iranian military targets, including air defense systems, coastal surveillance assets, and missile and drone storage sites. U.S. forces say they are trying to degrade Iran's ability to attack commercial shipping in the Strait of Hormuz after Tehran hit three ships earlier this week.
7: Fox's Manuel Rivera, Graham Plattner, out as the Democratic Senate candidate from Maine.
22: We are suspending campaign operations.
7: That from his social media page following a number of sexual assault claims he describes as false. And Bonnie Tyler. Best known for that song, dies in Portugal where she lived at the age of 75. 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
20: The New Hampshire Executive Council yesterday approved $20 million to go into the YDC Abuse Settlement Fund, agreed to an extension to a contract for staffing at the Sununu Youth Services Center, and rejected a $100 million conduit bond for a digital assets company, among other business. The council also heard that Governor Kelly Ayotte has decided to let the sale of the 145,000-acre Connecticut Lakes Headwaters tract in Coos County go forward rather than exercise a state option and buy it for $67 million. The council also approved a number of contracts with snowmobiling and OHRV clubs to keep the trails in good shape. The meeting was held at the Manchester Historic Association Mill Yard Museum in Manchester and was the first in a summer series of road shows of the governor and council across the state. Governor Kelly Ayotte has vetoed 9 bills this month that were passed by the New Hampshire legislature. Ayotte is on track for what longtime observers say is a modern-era record for a governor working with a legislature controlled by her own party. Among the bills vetoed in the past week are House Bill 1358, a commission to study transitioning all public schools to public charter schools, House Bill 232, an abortion bill addressing the rights of conscious for medical professionals, Senate Bill 627, a toll increase on out-of-state vehicles aimed at boosting funding for local roads and highways, and House Bill 1422 that would have given felony convicts a new legal avenue to petition for a new trial. Those bring the governor's total for the 2-year legislative session to 36 vetoes. Attorney General John Formella says the state of New Hampshire is going to court tomorrow to get rid of Jersey barriers that have been laid to block a 1-mile section of the 59-mile Northern Rail Trail in Andover by an angered abutter. The 322-page filing in Merrimack County Superior Court to restore public access to the Northern Rail Trail is going to be reviewed by the court, which will determine whether the abutter is legally justified. Formella says he hopes the matter can be settled before the end of the summer, but concedes it could be longer. After a 2-year battle with cancer, Eric Liedberg of Nashua died in 2023 while surrounded by loved ones. In a Keene courtroom yesterday, Liedberg's former girlfriend pleaded guilty for her role in creating a fake marriage license after Eric's death and then selling off some of his possessions. Wendy Liedberg Snow was sentenced to 7 days in jail after she was accused of vital records fraud, theft, and title fraud, as well as witness tampering. Under the terms of her plea deal, she will pay restitution of $4,600 to Liedberg's estate and will also return a pickup truck and trailer that belonged to Liedberg. Cyclospora, a parasite that can cause explosive diarrhea, is on the rise this summer, with 17 states already reporting cases. As of June 16th, the U.S. Centers for Disease Control and Prevention have received reports of 145 cyclosporiasis cases among people who acquired the illness in the United States. The gut-churning parasite has been found in fresh produce such as parsley, cilantro, snow peas, mesclun lettuce, spinach, salad mixes, raspberries, blueberries, and blackberries. Cyclospora does not spread through human-to-human transmission, but is passed on through contaminated food. Cyclospora infections are seasonal, with cases rising in the spring and summer. The cyclosporiasis season runs from May 1st to August 31st. Since 2019, at least 14 states have enacted laws reducing or eliminating minimum parking requirements to promote more housing, according to the Parking Reform Network, a coalition that opposes minimums. Since 2017, 116 cities have removed all parking minimums citywide. Katie Gould, a senior researcher at the Sightline Institute, an environmental think tank that is part of the Parking Reform Network, said the idea of repealing parking mandates used to be confined to urban planners' policy debates. Now it's become mainstream as the need for more affordable housing has grown. Stay tuned for more news on 99.7 WNTK and 1490 98.9 WUVR.
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8: God loves you and has an awesome plan for your life. If you were to die right now, do you know for certain that heaven would be your home? The Bible says the wages of sin is death, but the gift of God is eternal life through Jesus Christ our Lord. Say this with me from your heart and out loud to make heaven your home. Father, I turn from my sin. I receive Jesus Christ as my Savior and my Lord. 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
16: Vermont Governor Phil Scott issued an executive order yesterday that includes a number of measures to decrease health insurance regulations in an effort to lower costs, including implementing age-based insurance premiums. Yesterday's order pulls from a series of ideas Scott and his administration put forward in January. The package largely looks

0: 46 states, a total of $45 million. Vermont Superior Court Judge Dixon Corbett died unexpectedly last week. Corbett was found unresponsive Thursday morning and taken to Dartmouth-Hitchcock Medical Center, where he was pronounced dead. Colleagues and friends said he died of natural causes. Corbett was in his mid-40s. His death cuts short a career characterized by an intelligent, kind, and community-oriented approach to law, according to his colleagues. They said Corbett's mild-mannered and soft-spoken demeanor was backed by a deep knowledge and understanding of the law and a commitment to public service. Vermont State Police are looking for two people involved in a burglary over the holiday weekend. When police responded to the West Rutland Jiffy Mart on Main Street, they found the front door glass broken. Surveillance cameras showed two masked people, whom police say broke into the store and stole various items. Anyone with information is asked to call Trooper Daniel St. Clair of the Vermont State Police Rutland Barracks. And that's what's happening. Today is July 9th. On this date in 1868, the 14th Amendment to the United States Constitution was ratified. In 1877, the inaugural Wimbledon Championships began. And in 1944, an outnumbered Finnish force defeated an invading Soviet army in the Battle of Tali-Ihantala, the largest battle ever fought in Northern Europe. Born on this date in 1879, Italian composer and conductor Ottorino Respighi. In 1887, American admiral and historian Samuel Eliot Morrison. And in 1964, American singer-songwriter, guitarist, and actress Courtney Love. Dying on this day in 1797, Irish-English philosopher, academic, and politician Edmund Burke. In 1850, the 12th President of the United States, Zachary Taylor. And in 2019, American businessman and politician Ross Perot.
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2: Before last night's Red Sox-White Sox game, Red Sox 5-0 winners, Red Sox GM Craig Breslow with the media. Breslow satisfied, obviously, with his team's current level of play.
3: We've pitched consistently well for a while, and the key to winning baseball games is syncing up those nights where you pitch well with the nights where you score runs. But it's good just for these guys, I think, to know that every time we run a starter out there, we've got a chance to win a game.
2: And with pitchers Garrett Crochet and Connelly Early out, injured, the remaining six Red Sox pitchers are producing. Again, Craig Breslow.
3: Yeah, I mean, I've said for a long time that I believe in the players that we have, and, you know, my hope is that's starting to surface in terms of wins and losses, but we also have to be realistic about where we are and the work that we have to do. Fortunately, the deadline is over a month away, so we don't have to make that decision today. If we're going to get this thing going, we got to keep going out and winning.
2: Chief Baseball Officer Craig Breslow Sox and White Sox again.

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4: Looks like a hot and humid day is on the way. Temperatures between 85 and 90 with the higher humidity in place. Heat indices creeping up near 95 during the afternoon. There will be a small chance of a late day or evening thunderstorm. Otherwise, we'll only drop into the upper 60s with muggy conditions overnight tonight. Still in the 80s, still humid, still that chance of a passing storm Friday, but a great looking weekend with a lot of sunshine. From the Stormwatch 9 Weather Center, I'm meteorologist Kevin Skarupa.
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7: The number of U.S. traffic-related deaths fell to its lowest rate in the first quarter of this year. That's from figures being published now by the National Highway Traffic Safety Administration. Their report, titled Crash Stats, show that statistically 7,700 people were killed in traffic crashes in the first few months of this year, 2026, and that is a decrease of more than 4% when compared to quarter one of last year, and the 16th consecutive quarterly decline in traffic crash-related deaths. Eben Brown, Fox News.
8: It's going to cost more to send first-class mail starting Sunday, when the price of a Forever stamp will tick up to 82 cents from 78 cents, the latest in a series of increases, six over the past 5 years, aimed at stemming the U.S. Postal Service's mounting financial losses, $9 billion in fiscal 2025. Other postage products set to see price hikes include domestic postcards, 65 cents, up from 61 cents, and international postcards and letters, nickel more at 175. Lillian Wu, Fox News.
9: Currently, there's no vaccine available that will prevent HIV infection, but now a vaccine in development is the first to generate virus-fighting antibodies in primates. A top doctor working on the project says this feels like a huge success. In the study, scientists found that 44% of primates receiving the vaccine produced neutralizing antibodies in their blood against HIV, noting the antibodies were abundant. Another doctor said the next step is to investigate how to make the vaccine even more effective, adding, "It was incredible to get those results, but of course we'd like to see a response in 100% of the animals." CJ Papa, Fox News.
10: What brought you to this land? A fresh start.
11: The frontier is back over 50 years after Michael Landon and Melissa Gilbert starred in the series. The reboot of Little House on the Prairie hits Netflix. The 8-episode survival drama returns to Laura Ingalls Wilder's original books, following the family's wagon journey from Wisconsin to Independence, Kansas.
12: I'd be careful if I were you.
10: There's nothing free about this land at all. And have strangers walking into my house uninvited.
11: They build a new life on the western frontier. The classic series leaned heavy on family drama, while the new series tackles the historical realities of pioneer life. Michelle Polino, Fox News. David Beckham and U2 joined forces in a new short film, Street of Dreams, which follows a young girl whose life has been upended through homelessness, but refuses to give up on her dream of playing soccer. It's set to a new U2 track, also titled Street of Dreams. In the film, the young girl is guided by Beckham, who appears as a personification of her inner voice.
13: Yeah. Keep going.
11: While the full four-minute short won't be shown during the World Cup, a 30-second edited version will be broadcast across both Fox and Telemundo during the World Cup coverage. The full film is available now on YouTube. Michelle Polino, Fox News.
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13: 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Today, the United States uses K, N, W, and most of A for radio station call signs, although only K and W are used for AM, FM, or TV broadcasters. 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
18: It's July 9th, and this is your Fox Daily Snapshot. Today is National Sugar Cookie Day. This holiday staple dates back to the mid-1700s in Nazareth, Pennsylvania, where German Protestant settlers made the delicious cookie, which would become known as the Nazareth Cookie. Today's sugar cookie making, baking, and decorating has been elevated to an art form as bakers everywhere, both young and old, add their special twist to the iconic treat. Also on this date, in 1955.
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18: Rock Around the Clock by Bill Haley and his Comets would top the Billboard charts and go on to be one of the best-selling singles of all time. And in 1956, Dick Clark would make his first appearance on American Bandstand and host the program till its final episode in 1989. The show would feature some of the hottest acts in top 40 music history, from Jerry Lee Lewis to Run DMC. If it's your birthday today, you share it with actor Tom Hanks, born in 1956. I'm Tushar Saxena, and that's your Fox Daily Snapshot.
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11: On Peacock, the five-star weekend, Jennifer Garner stars in the Ellen Hildebrand adaptation as a celebrity chef who, after the death of her husband, gathers her best friends for a weekend on Nantucket with Regina Hall, Chloe Sevigny, D'Arcy Carden, and Gemma Chan.
22: What brought you to this land?
11: Netflix debuts its big-budget new adaptation of Laura Ingalls Wilder's Little House on the Prairie over 50 years after the Michael Landon original, the 8-episode survival drama following the Ingalls family's wagon journey from Wisconsin to Independence, Kansas. On HBO, the 4-part docuseries The Man Will Burn premieres, chronicling Burning Man's 40-year evolution from San Francisco counterculture to an 80,000-person city in the Nevada desert. On Apple TV Plus, the British comedy Trying returns for Season 5. That's Fox Tube on Fox News.
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22: I'm Nicole Murray with Your Money Now. U.S. states concerned that Paramount's $110 billion acquisition of Warner Brothers Discovery will hurt competition could sue to block the deal as soon as next week. Reuters reports that California Attorney General Rob Bonta has taken the lead in investigating whether the deal violates U.S. laws against mergers that would unlawfully harm competition. Oil prices are slightly higher after spiking following fresh U.S. strikes against Iran. West Texas Intermediate up to $73 a barrel, Brent at $78. The Japanese owner of clothing brand Uniqlo said that quarterly profit rose by more than 45% as it weathered the impact on supply chains and logistics from the Iran war on its way to an expected fifth straight year of record earnings. Fast Retailing said its operating profit was roughly $1.3 billion in the 3 months through May. Futures are slightly higher as tensions rise between the U.S. and Iran. NASDAQ futures up by more than 100 points. Yesterday, the Dow lost 576.
23: This is House Call for Health. A commonly used gym supplement to build muscles could help fight depression. That's according to new research that says creatine could help improve depression symptoms. Researchers say creatine monohydrate could be beneficial as an add-on treatment for major depressive disorder, based on a review of 5 randomized trials. In one trial, women with depression who took 5 grams of creatine per day plus an antidepressant found there was greater improvement after 8 weeks. Another study shows more benefits when creatine is added to cognitive behavioral therapy. According to researchers, past studies have shown that people with mood disorders process creatine differently in the brain, and scientists think those disruptions may contribute to depression. Researchers say the evidence is still preliminary. The review was published in the Genomic Press Brain Medicine Journal. For more health news, go to foxnewshealth.com. House Call for Health, I'm Lisa Brady, Fox News.
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24: Dozens of targets are hit in Iran. I'm Chris Foster, Fox News.
25: Every time they hit us, we're going to hit them 20.
24: President Trump on Air Force One, flying back from a NATO summit in Turkey, where he said he thinks the ceasefire with Iran is over, and it was another night of back-and-forth strikes.
26: CENTCOM saying some 90 sites were hit, including port cities along the Persian Gulf coast, an airport, and bridges further inland. And that was followed again by Iranian strikes against U.S. military locations in 3 Gulf nations, Kuwait, Bahrain, and Qatar. Missiles and drones used in those attacks.
24: Fox's Greg Palcott. Graham Plattner suspends his Senate campaign in Maine.
27: The 41-year-old oyster farmer and Marine veteran locked in the Democratic nomination to go up against incumbent GOP Senator Susan Collins in November, but he's faced a slew of controversies, including an accusation from a former girlfriend that he sexually assaulted her, which he denies.
28: The things that have been claimed did not happen.
27: Plattner says the decision to withdraw from the race is not an admission of guilt and addressed the Democratic scramble to replace him.
28: It needs to be driven not from back rooms, but by the will of the people.
27: Maine's Democratic Party announced it will hold a convention to select a new candidate. Kristen Goodwin, Fox News.
24: It's been a second fatal shooting in 4 days involving a crime-fighting task force in Memphis, Tennessee, made up of federal agents and National Guard troops.
29: The task force was created by the Trump administration as part of a larger effort to crack down on crime in Democrat-run cities. The probe comes after agents shot and killed a man while serving a drug warrant at a hotel Wednesday. The late suspect allegedly pointed a gun at task force members. The same task force shot and killed an armed 20-year-old Sunday during an encounter in downtown Memphis.
24: Fox's Tom Graham. A double murder suspect in Washington State is shot and killed by police in Seaside, Oregon. Hayes McLeod was wanted for separate murders in Puyallup and Tacoma, Washington, early yesterday. 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
24: Federal judge in New York orders President Trump to pay the $5.8 million owed to writer E. Jean Carroll from a 2023 jury award for sexual assault and defamation plus interest. The Supreme Court rejected an appeal last month. And President Trump met with several world leaders one-on-one, some on the sidelines at the NATO summit in Turkey, including the president of Syria, a former leader of the Syrian al-Qaeda affiliate al-Nusra Front.
7: President Trump praised Syria's president, Ahmed al-Shara, previously known as Abu Muhammad al-Julani, after holding a bilateral meeting with him. The president told him he planned to lift sanctions on Syria due to his leadership.
8: President al-Shara of Syria, who's doing an unbelievable job in unifying Syria, what a job he's doing. Syria was a mess with what happened with the previous government, you know that?
7: Shara led a rebel group backed by Turkey in 2024, during which Syria's prior president, Bashar al-Assad, fled to Moscow. Later Wednesday, the State Department said the president had notified Congress of his intent to remove Syria from a list of state sponsors of terrorism. Jessica Rosenthal, Fox News.
24: Cases of a parasitic infection after nearly 1,000 people in Michigan.
9: The name of the parasite is Cyclospora, with Michigan having the largest number of cases, though health officials say cases are growing in neighboring Ohio and investigations are underway in 28 states into similar illnesses. The source of the infection, which can cause weeks of diarrhea, is not yet known. The CDC says the illness is not usually life-threatening and is typically treated with antibiotics. Outbreaks occur most often in the late spring and summer. Health officials say the best way to prevent infection with a parasite is to avoid food that may have been contaminated, and they say fresh produce should be thoroughly washed before being eaten. Though they say Cyclospora can stick to some foods, so washing may not eliminate the risk of infection.
24: It's Fox's Lisa Lucera. Oil prices pull back a bit today after yesterday's spike when President Trump said the Iran ceasefire is over. I'm Chris Foster, Fox News.
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0: 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John Stewart speaking, and Stormwatch 9's got a forecast that's, well, a little wet, but not too bad. We'll have the latest on sports, the financial world, the entertainment world, an interview or two, and, of course, the latest news headlines on First Look.
1: Governor Kelly Ayotte has vetoed 9 bills this month that were passed by the New Hampshire legislature. Ayotte is on track for what longtime observers say is a modern era record for a governor working with a legislature controlled by her own party. Among the bills vetoed in the past week are House Bill 1358, a commission to study transitioning all public schools to public charter schools, House Bill 232, an abortion bill addressing the rights of conscience for medical professionals, Senate Bill 627, a toll increase on out-of-state vehicles aimed at boosting funding for local roads and highways, and House Bill 1422 that would have given felony convicts a new legal avenue to petition for a new trial. Those bring the governor's total for the 2-year legislative session to 36 vetoes. The New Hampshire Executive Council yesterday approved $20 million to go into the YDC Abuse Settlement Fund, agreed to an extension to a contract for staffing at the Sununu Youth Services Center, and rejected a $100 million conduit bond for a digital assets company, among other business. The council also heard that Governor Kelly Ayotte has decided to let the sale of the 145,000-acre Connecticut Lakes Headwaters tract in Coos County go forward rather than exercise a state option and buy it for $67 million. The council also approved a number of contracts with snowmobiling and OHRV clubs to keep the trails in good shape. The meeting was held at the Manchester Historic Association Mill Yard Museum in Manchester and was the first in a summer series of road shows of the governor and council across the state. Attorney General John Formella says the state of New Hampshire is going to court tomorrow to get rid of Jersey barriers that have been laid to block a 1-mile section of the 59-mile Northern Rail Trail in Andover by an angered abutter. The 322-page filing in Merrimack County Superior Court to restore public access to the Northern Rail Trail is going to be reviewed by the court, which will determine whether the abutter is legally justified. Formella says he hopes the matter can be settled before the end of the summer, but concedes it could be longer. After a 2-year battle with cancer, Eric Liedberg of Nashua died in 2023 while surrounded by loved ones. In a Keene courtroom yesterday, Liedberg's former girlfriend pleaded guilty for her role in creating a fake marriage license after Eric's death, and then selling off some of his possessions. Wendy Liedberg Snow was sentenced to 7 days in jail after she was accused of vital records fraud, theft, and title fraud, as well as witness tampering. Under the terms of her plea deal, she will pay restitution of $4,600 to Liedberg's estate and will also return a pickup truck and trailer that belonged to Liedberg. Cyclospora, a parasite that can cause explosive diarrhea, is on the rise this summer, with 17 states already reporting cases. As of June 16th, the U.S. Centers for Disease Control and Prevention have received reports of 145 cyclosporiasis cases among people who acquired the illness in the United States. The gut-churning parasite has been found in fresh produce such as parsley, cilantro, snow peas, mesclun lettuce, spinach, salad mixes, raspberries, blueberries, and blackberries. Cyclospora does not spread through human-to-human transmission, but is passed on through contaminated food. Cyclospora infections are seasonal, with cases rising in the spring and summer. The cyclosporiasis season runs from May 1st to August 31st. Since 2019, at least 14 states have enacted laws reducing or eliminating minimum parking requirements to promote more housing, according to the Parking Reform Network, a coalition that opposes minimums. Since 2017, 116 cities have removed all parking minimums citywide. Katie Gould, a senior researcher at the Sightline Institute, an environmental think tank that is part of the Parking Reform Network, said the idea of repealing parking mandates used to be confined to urban planners' policy debates. Now it's become mainstream as the need for more affordable housing has grown. Stay tuned for more news on 99.7 WNTK and 1490 98.9 WUVR.
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1: Vermont Governor Phil Scott issued an executive order yesterday that includes a number of measures to decrease health insurance regulations in an effort to lower costs, including implementing age-based insurance premiums. Yesterday's order pulls from a series of ideas Scott and his administration put forward in January. The package largely looks for ways to achieve savings for small businesses and young people buying insurance. Chief among the governor's changes is a provision that would allow Vermont insurers to price premiums partially based on age. Vermont will receive $1.3 million as part of a multi-state settlement with Cash App over allegations that the popular currency transfer platform failed to protect its users from fraud and misled them about the platform's safety. Charity Clark, Vermont's Attorney General, announced the settlement with Cash App's parent company, Block, yesterday. She said it was the culmination of a years-long investigation by her office and attorneys general in other states. In all, Block will pay 46 states a total of $45 million. Vermont Superior Court Judge Dixon Corbett died unexpectedly last week. Corbett was found unresponsive Thursday morning and taken to Dartmouth Hitchcock Medical Center, where he was pronounced dead. Colleagues and friends said he died of natural causes. Corbett was in his mid-40s. His death cuts short a career characterized by an intelligent, kind, and community-oriented approach to law, according to his colleagues. They said Corbett's mild-mannered and soft-spoken demeanor was backed by a deep knowledge and understanding of the law and a commitment to public service. Vermont State Police are looking for two people involved in a burglary over the holiday weekend. When police responded to the West Rutland Jiffy Mart on Main Street, they found the front door glass broken. Surveillance cameras showed two masked people, whom police say broke into the store and stole various items. Anyone with information is asked to call Trooper Daniel St. Clair of the Vermont State Police Rutland Barracks. And that's what's happening. Today is July 9th. On this date in 1868, the 14th Amendment to the United States Constitution was ratified. In 1877, the inaugural Wimbledon Championships began. And in 1944, an outnumbered Finnish force defeated an invading Soviet army in the Battle of Tali-Ihantala, the largest battle ever fought in Northern Europe. Born on this date in 1879, Italian composer and conductor Ottorino Respighi. In 1887, American admiral and historian Samuel Eliot Morison. And in 1964, American singer-songwriter, guitarist, and actress Courtney Love. Dying on this day in 1797, Irish-English philosopher, academic, and politician Edmund Burke. In 1850, the 12th President of the United States, Zachary Taylor. And in 2019, American businessman and politician Ross Perot.
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8: Before last night's Red Sox-White Sox game, Red Sox 5-0 winners, Red Sox GM Craig Breslow with the media. Breslow satisfied, obviously, with his team's current level of play.
9: We've pitched consistently well for a while, and the key to winning baseball games is syncing up those nights where you pitch well with the nights where you score runs. But it's good just for these guys, I think, to know that every time we run a starter out there, we've got a chance to win a game. And
8: with pitchers Garrett Crochet and Connelly Early out, injured, the remaining 6 Red Sox pitchers are producing. Again, Craig Breslow.
9: Yeah, I mean, I've said for a long time that I believe in the players that we have, and my hope is that's starting to surface in terms of wins and losses, but we also have to be realistic about where we are and the work that we have to do. Fortunately, the deadline is over a month away, so we don't have to make that decision today. If we're going to get this thing going, we got to keep going out and winning.
8: Chief Baseball Officer Craig Breslow, Sox and White Sox again this afternoon. Follow me, Tom Cuddy Sports.
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11: Looks like a hot and humid day is on the way. Temperatures between 85 and 90 with the higher humidity in place. Heat indices creeping up near 95 during the afternoon. There will be a small chance of a late day or evening thunderstorm. Otherwise, we'll only drop into the upper 60s with muggy conditions overnight tonight. Still in the 80s, still humid, still that chance of a passing storm Friday, but a great looking weekend with a lot of sunshine. From a Stormwatch 9 Weather Center, I'm meteorologist Kevin Skarupa.
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14: A proposed regulatory shift by administration could quietly reshape how lenders assess credit risk, and not in a neutral way. According to MarketWatch, the plan would weaken fair lending oversight, making it easier for banks and lenders to deny loans or mortgages while reducing accountability for discriminatory outcomes. Supporters argue that it cuts red tape. Critics warn that it could disproportionately impact women and minority borrowers. In a data-driven economy, it matters who sets the rules for algorithms and underwriting. Financial access shapes housing, mobility, and opportunity. Policy choices today ripple across generations. This isn't abstract regulation. It's everyday economics. I'm Ken Chester.
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17: Everyone poops. It's not just the name of a classic potty training book. It's a universal truth. Even though everyone does it, almost no one wants to talk about it. Dr. Tricia Pasricha wants to change that. She's the author of a new book. It's called You've Been Pooping All Wrong. And she says there are three critical P's of pooping. The first is propulsion. Both the voluntary push you exert and the involuntary contractions that happen naturally within your body. Top line, when you feel the need to go, don't hold it. The second P is pliability, which refers to stool softness. The keys to this one are making sure you're drinking enough water and eating enough fiber. And the last P is for pelvic floor. If you can get your knees up above your waist while you're on the toilet, like on a stool or a garbage can or a stack of books even, that can make all the difference. I'm Dr. Sanjay Gupta, helping you live a better life.
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24: 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I'm not seeing any current advisory for 16th Street Mission right now.
23: Okay, great. Yeah, so I'll be on time. How about the rain?
24: Good news. No rain expected today in San Francisco.
22: As heard in the OpenAI demo video, they call it full duplex architecture. And while you're interacting with it, the AI is already working on your request. It cuts down that stilted lag time created when users ask a question and the AI compiles its answer. 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
25: It's July 9th, and this is your Fox Daily Snapshot. Today is National Sugar Cookie Day. This holiday staple dates back to the mid-1700s in Nazareth, Pennsylvania, where German Protestant settlers made the delicious cookie, which would become known as the Nazareth Cookie. Today's sugar cookie making, baking, and decorating has been elevated to an art form as bakers everywhere, both young and old, add their special twist to the iconic treat. Also on this date, in 1955,
26: 1, 2, 3 o'clock, 4 o'clock, rock.
25: Rock Around the Clock by Bill Haley and his Comets would top the Billboard charts and go on to be one of the best-selling singles of all time. And in 1956, Dick Clark would make his first appearance on American Bandstand and host the program till its final episode in 1989. The show would feature some of the hottest acts in top 40 music history, from Jerry Lee Lewis to Run DMC. If it's your birthday today, you share it with actor Tom Hanks, born in 1956. I'm Tushar Saxena, and that's your Fox Daily Snapshot.
27: I'm Nicole Murray with Your Money Now. Pepsi reported weaker-than-expected quarterly earnings. The company's revenue topped Wall Street estimates, boosted by strong international demand for its snacks and drinks. Pepsi also reiterated its full-year forecast. Treasury yields were steady this morning after the previous session's yield spiked as traders awaited domestic economic data and monitored hostilities in the Middle East. The key 10-year U.S. Treasury note yield was flat at 4.5732%. A New York federal appeals court has rejected a request by President Trump that E. Jean Carroll be prevented from collecting $5 million plus interest for damages from a jury verdict that held him civilly liable for sexually abusing and defaming the writer. Trump's lawyers said money should not be released unless and until the Supreme Court rejects the president's bid for reconsideration. Futures are mixed as chip stocks rise. NASDAQ futures up by more than 100 points. Yesterday, the Dow lost 576. That's Your Money Now.
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28: On Peacock, the five-star weekend, Jennifer Garner stars in the Ellen Hildebrand adaptation as a celebrity chef who, after the death of her husband, gathers her best friends for a weekend on Nantucket with Regina Hall, Chloe Sevigny, D'Arcy Carden, and Gemma Chan.
30: What brought you to this land?
28: Netflix debuts its big-budget new adaptation of Laura Ingalls Wilder's Little House on the Prairie. Over 50 years after the Michael Landon original, the 8-episode survival drama following the Ingalls family's wagon journey from Wisconsin to Independence, Kansas. On HBO, the 4-part docuseries The Man Will Burn premieres, chronicling Burning Man's 40-year evolution from San Francisco counterculture to an 80,000-person city in the Nevada desert. On Apple TV Plus, the British comedy Trying returns for Season 5. That's Fox Tube on Fox News.
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32: Gianna Gelosi, after months of scandal involving a Nazi-looking tattoo, offensive Reddit posts, reports of unsettling behavior, and finally a rape allegation, Maine Senate candidate Graham Plattner is dropping out of the race.
33: This is incredibly difficult because I know that some will think it's an admission of guilt, and it most certainly is not. We're not doing it because of the allegations. We're doing it because of the structures that are being taken away from us by those in power.
32: He denies the allegations. Maine Democrats now planning a convention to replace Plattner. President Trump promised more strikes on Iran, and he delivered.
1: CENTCOM saying some 90 sites were hit, including port cities along the Persian Gulf coast, an airport, and bridges further inland. And that was followed again by Iranian strikes against U.S. military locations in three Gulf nations, Kuwait, Bahrain, and Qatar.
32: That's Fox's Greg Palcott. 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
7: 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Welcome back to First Look. And as we do every other week, we check in with Kathy Riemann from the Lakes and Abbey Region V&A and Hospice. Good morning, Kathy.
8: Hey, Matt. How are you?
7: You know, living the dream, as always, yeah. As we all strive to do, I suppose.
8: That's right. We're working on it every day.
7: Yeah. I saw the heat there. It was pretty rough last week.
8: It was rough.
7: Yeah.
8: It was ridiculous.
7: How was
8: much
7: the humidity?
8: Better right now.
7: Was the humidity pretty bad, too? Or?
8: Oh, it was bad.
7: Yeah.
8: It was bad. So it was like the whole thing. If it was like 98 degrees and completely dry, it would be bad, but mm-hmm. It would be better.
7: Right.
8: It was humid. It was hot. It was just...
7: Ugh. Well,
8: awful.
7: Sounds like the worst of it's over. So
8: right now, yeah. I mean, hopefully we won't get too much of that this summer.
7: But I know.
8: Boy,
7: right?
8: That was crazy.
7: Yeah.
8: You know, like heat warnings flashing on your computer every morning. And
7: jeez.
8: Crazy.
7: Yeah.
8: It's like, where are we?
7: Right. I know. Seriously, it's like you're in Death Valley or something now.
8: Exactly.
7: It's wild.
8: Anyway,
7: so you have some just miscellaneous kind of updates on various things at the V&A. So I thought we would just touch base and see what you wanted to talk about.
8: I think it's good just to remind the community about some of the things we're doing that aren't big, giant, like announcements or events, but we just. Mm-hmm. Plug along and do and have done for a long time.
7: Yeah.
8: And so one of the things I wanted to mention was our hospice volunteers.
7: Mm-hmm.
8: And our hospice program, which of course was well known, is the census of our hospice program is right now higher than it's ever been,
7: mm-hmm.
8: which is great. But it also means we require having more volunteers. Medicare regulations require us to use volunteers for some percentage of the care we provide in hospice.
7: Mm-hmm.
8: It's just part of the regulations.
7: Okay.
8: Plus, the hospice volunteers are wonderful because they spend that extra time with people and, you know, do all kinds of things to make their everyday better or as good as it can be.
7: Yeah.
8: So the volunteers are really important to our program. Our program seems to have increased a lot recently. So I just urge people, if you have any interest in even finding out more about what it means to be a hospice volunteer,
9: mm-hmm.
8: to contact the VNA. I don't know how many phone numbers you want me to give you and names, but all the information is pretty much available on our website,
9: all right.
8: which is like wvna.org. But if you want a name or a phone number for any of these programs, I'm happy to give it to you. But hospice volunteers do require a training period, but now most of the training for to become a hospice volunteer is done online. We used to have in-person trainings maybe once or twice a year. So mm-hmm. sometimes you had to wait a long time to become a hospice volunteer.
9: Yeah.
8: Now it's a little easier because you can complete most of the training online.
9: Oh, good.
8: But it does require, which makes sense because... Mm-hmm. It's a very, you know, unique, sensitive population you're dealing with, and there's things you need to understand and make sure this is right for you, you know what I mean?
9: Right, right. Yep.
8: So that was one thing I wanted to remind the community, that among other volunteers, which, of course, we have our Renaissance Shop and our Good Day Respite Program and our, of course, hospice, and we have office volunteers that do tasks around the office.
9: Mm-hmm.
8: The hospice volunteers are super important. So just a little reminder about that.
9: Yeah.
8: And we also, kind of tied into hospice, we do have bereavement support groups right now. We have just one active one. It's also virtual.
9: Okay.
8: It's our widow-to-widow support group, which has been going on a long time.
9: Mm-hmm.
8: And that happens the first Monday of every month from 3:30 to 5 p.m., and again, you can find this information on our website, but you can kind of RSVP and sign up to that you would like to join, so you get the link for the support group.
9: Mm-hmm.
8: You can join once, you can join every month, you can, and it doesn't matter when you lost a spouse. You can, grief is grief, and it goes on in its own way forever.
9: Yeah,
8: really,
9: right.
8: So it's not like there's no time frame around attending one of these support groups. There's no cost. But it's a nice time to maybe touch base with a few other people experiencing some of the same things you are.
9: Yeah.
8: So, and we've had, we sometimes have two or three different support groups running, which we probably will moving forward. But right now we just have that one. We also, if you go to our hospice and bereavement section of our website, there's a whole resource library of articles and all kinds of links to websites, all kinds of things related to bereavement and how you might deal with your grief. So it's a great resource just to go on and see what we have.
9: Mm-hmm.
8: That kind of ties into hospice, sort of after, you know, after you lose somebody, sometimes you need that support.
9: Yeah.
8: And then we have... Well, we do have a Good Day Respite program, which, of course, you know, Matt. It's a
9: mm-hmm.
8: it's a day out, socially based, not a medically based respite program for people with mild to moderate dementia or memory loss.
9: And right.
8: It gives the caregivers a break. We hold it a couple days a week, and it's very affordable. The program's on hold right now because the woman who ran the program those days had to move away to care for her mother.
9: And
8: so we're searching for a new manager, if you will, of the respite program.
9: Mm-hmm.
8: But it's good to find out about it. If you have a loved one that's experiencing dementia or memory loss and you think this might be good for them and for you,
9: yeah,
8: it's something to check into, even though right now we're on hold until we hire a new person.
9: Mm-hmm.
8: But
9: yeah.
8: It's something you could find out about anytime. It's a great program.
9: Yeah,
8: because when you're a caregiver, anyone who's cared for someone or lived with someone or dealt with someone with memory loss, it is really tough. And
9: I'm
8: it's
9: sure.
8: exhausting.
9: Yeah.
8: You know.
9: Yeah.
8: And
9: just having that just short reprieve sometimes to just kind of just, you know.
8: Yep.
9: Take time for yourself, you know? I mean, it's important to take care of yourself as well as others. I mean, that's how you can be most effective at being there for other people, is making
8: that's
9: sure you take care of yourself
8: exactly
9: first.
8: Right.
9: Yeah.
8: If you're not well, if something happens to you, how is that helping your loved one?
9: Right, exactly.
8: You know?
9: Yep.
8: And, you know, a lot of people, sometimes it's tough to get started and the person with memory loss is resistant. Not always. Sometimes the caregiver is resistant because they feel guilty. They don't want their loved
9: right,
8: one.
9: Right, right.
8: I should be taking care. But, It's a really great program, and once you get over those barriers, it for many people it's just wonderful, and it really helps both the person and the caregiver. It's very affordable, and if someone has issues, even with our low cost daily rate, there's a scholarship, a respite scholarship program that's funded by donations, and someone can ask for, you know, to get a scholarship, so the cost isn't a barrier for anybody.
9: Right.
8: It's very, very affordable.
9: Yeah, that's great.
8: So that's another program.
9: Yeah.
8: And and the other, what else did I have on my list? And the other thing, of course, is our annual fund, which I spoke about last time. But we're in the midst of our spring fundraising appeal has gone out. The annual fund, as most people know, is sort of the foundation of probably any nonprofit's charitable giving, because it's annual, reliable donations that kind of build your base, and you can jump off from there in a better position financially.
9: Yeah, yeah.
8: And so that anyone can, you know, there's ads in the local papers, the Shopper, there's information on our website, but we'd love to have people consider making a donation to like Sunapee V&A, especially this year, because again, we talked about this, but we have a new president and CEO. Jim Culhane has moved on to another opportunity, and which is fantastic for him, and he was with us for 11 years. And we want to have a really good annual fund in 2026 in honor of his final year at the V&A, and he did so much for us.
9: Yeah.
8: So just sort of

0: supporting the every year, but especially this year because it's kind of a tribute and a welcome at the same time.
1: Could be a good year.
0: Yeah, so, and in the fall, there's going to be a couple of things to report on that are going on, but we don't do a summer party every year for like a gala type of thing. We do that periodically.
1: Okay.
0: So my guess is we're not doing that this year, but with our new CEO, I would suspect we'd probably do something next summer.
1: Mm-hmm. Yeah, that makes sense.
0: Always, if it's not a big event, it's something happening.
1: Yeah. Yeah. I mean, there is always something going on there, you know, whether it's a program or an event or a fundraiser. Yeah. I mean, it's feels pretty nonstop over there.
0: Yeah. And as we've said, as Andrea, our new CEO, gets kind of grounded and is a little ground under her feet a little more, she's very interested in, you know, coming on shows like this and this show just to be introduced and talk about things.
1: So
0: we'll make that happen down the road a little bit.
1: Yeah, I mean, as soon as she gets comfortable, it'd be great to have her hop on and talk about her vision and what she plans to do moving forward, and that'd be a good time.
0: What her kind of her initial impressions are, and I think people would really enjoy hearing that, so we'll make that happen.
1: Definitely.
0: But she's very open to it. She's
1: excellent.
0: She's very
1: PR friendly.
0: And she's interested in the community connections.
1: Nice.
0: It's very obvious.
1: That's
0: which
1: good.
0: Is kind of nice.
1: Yeah.
0: She's a nurse by training, and she's has a lot of hospice and home care experience and lots of other things. And
1: It sounds like her entire life's history of work is all like perfect fitting wise for you guys, so
0: right.
1: Yeah.
0: Exactly.
1: Yeah.
0: And she knows the area.
1: I always feel like it's great when they
0: across the country. She most recently was in Vermont, but has worked in New Hampshire. So she knows the scene. You know what I mean? And she actually knows some people that we know. So it feels like someone very comfortable.
1: Yeah.
0: Very easy kind of transition so far.
1: Yeah. I was like when, you know, like a manager of somewhere comes in and, you know, they don't just have management experience, but they've actually been like, you know, like done the grunt work of the actual jobs of the people they're overseeing. I feel like it's really important to have, you know, had that experience and understand the struggles and the victories, you know, of each of those elements. So that's, I don't know, I just feel like that's always just so much better of a fit. So I think it just sounds like it's going to be a really good thing. So
0: yeah, I mean, she's been on the front line. She understands what home care and hospice is. So she has immediately been more relatable to the clinical staff and the field staff.
1: Right.
0: You know?
1: Yeah.
0: So anyway, we're all in all, things are pretty good.
1: Good.
0: You know, we're chugging along, not without our challenges, and you know, everything, it's like a puzzle. We put it all together and it's still working pretty well. So
1: still working.
0: We're grateful.
1: Don't fix what's not broken.
0: That's exactly right. We're grateful for like not only the people who support us, but people like you who help us get the word out. Because it's, you know, it's important. You never know when someone suddenly needs us and you know, if they hear these kind of things, they have a little more information.
1: Mm-hmm. Yeah, it's important.
0: On, so.
1: Sure. 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Kathy, thank you. We will talk to you again in a couple weeks.
0: Terrific. Thank you, Matt.
1: Thank you. And we'll be back with more First Look on News Talk 99.7 WNTK, AM 1490, FM 98.9 WUVR.
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3: For 238 years, the First Baptist Church of New London has served the Kearsarge region. This year, we're celebrating 200 years on Main Street. We're inviting you to celebrate this milestone with us. On July 11th, from 11 to 4, we're having a party. We'll have food trucks, including a Dole Whip truck. And by the way, all the food is on us. We will be entertained by the Kearsarge Community Band. The world-renowned performer, the Yo-Yo Guy, will perform at 1 o'clock. This guy is amazing, seriously. He's the current world yo-yo champion, and he holds 4 Guinness World Records. This is something you've got to see. We'll give tours of our historic church building. We'll have activities for children and hayrides for the whole family.

0: All of this is happening on July 11th from 11 a.m. to 4 p.m. at the First Baptist Church in New London. If you're hearing this ad, consider yourself invited to the party.
1: So I was asked to tell you what's new at Old Man's Junk, so I figured I'd be comfortable while I did it. Put my Speedo on and sat out on the deck to catch some rays and listen to Google Mowgrass, American Farmer. We let the wife do the work. We have new help at Old Man's Junk. PJ, the old man's granddaughter. PJ will be there Thursday, Friday, Saturdays, slinging $2 hot dogs, chili dogs, hamburgers, sausage, and steak sub. She is learning the ropes on how to be grumpy. On Saturdays, the old man might show up to make pizzas. Then again, he might not. But take a chance on him. They're only $12. We have a lounge to eat in. The lounge chairs were built from material from Old Man's Woodshed. Speaking of the woodshed, that is full of reasonably priced lumber. The store is full of quality junk and antiques. I caught him and his family taking stuff from one of my jobs in Sunapee. They have high-class junk over there. Well, I can't seem to get Google's attention to make me dinner, so I guess I'll have to go get a hot dog at the best restaurant in Goshen. I'll see you there at Old Man's Junk.
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3: Today is July 9th. On this date in 1868, the 14th Amendment to the United States Constitution was ratified. In 1877, the inaugural Wimbledon Championships began. And in 1944, an outnumbered Finnish force defeated an invading Soviet army in the Battle of Tali-Ihantala, the largest battle ever fought in Northern Europe. Born on this date in 1879, Italian composer and conductor Ottorino Respighi. In 1887, American admiral and historian Samuel Eliot Morrison. And in 1964, American singer-songwriter, guitarist, and actress Courtney Love. Dying on this day in 1797, Irish-English philosopher, academic, and politician Edmund Burke. In 1850, the 12th President of the United States, Zachary Taylor. And in 2019, American businessman and politician Ross Perot.
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7: Looks like a hot and humid day is on the way. Temperatures between 85 and 90 with the higher humidity in place. Heat indices creeping up near 95 during the afternoon. There will be a small chance of a late day or evening thunderstorm. Otherwise, we'll only drop into the upper 60s with muggy conditions overnight tonight. Still in the 80s, still humid, still that chance of a passing storm Friday, but a great looking weekend with a lot of sunshine. From a Stormwatch 9 Weather Center, I'm meteorologist Kevin Skarupa.
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11: This is House Call for Health. A commonly used gym supplement to build muscles could help fight depression. That's according to new research that says creatine could help improve depression symptoms. Researchers say creatine monohydrate could be beneficial as an add-on treatment for major depressive disorder, based on a review of 5 randomized trials. In one trial, women with depression who took 5 grams of creatine per day plus an antidepressant found there was greater improvement after 8 weeks. Another study shows more benefits when creatine is added to cognitive behavioral therapy. According to researchers, past studies have shown that people with mood disorders process creatine differently in the brain, and scientists think those disruptions may contribute to depression. Researchers say the evidence is still preliminary. The review was published in the Genomic Press Brain Medicine Journal. For more health news, go to foxnewshealth.com. 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
12: I'm Nicole Murray with Your Money Now. Levi Strauss beat Wall Street's quarterly expectations on the top and bottom lines, leading the retailer to increase its guidance and its dividend. The denim maker is now expecting full-year adjusted earnings per share to be between $1.46 and $1.52. Sales rose to nearly $1.6 billion, which is up about 8% from a year earlier. Oil prices are slightly higher after the U.S. carried out fresh strikes on Iran, renewing concerns about supply disruptions in the Middle East. West Texas Intermediate at roughly $74 a barrel, Brent at $78. Around $50 billion worth of IPOs are ready to hit the Indian market this year after a slow start in the first half of the year. India's largest telecom operator, Jio Platforms, National Stock Exchange, and Walmart-owned digital payments company, PhonePe, are among the companies planning to list. Futures are mixed as traders assess tensions between the U.S. and Iran. NASDAQ futures up by more than 200 points. Yesterday, the Dow lost 576.
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14: 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It might be helpful to older people.
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15: Okay, and then I need to know if it's going to rain this afternoon.
16: Checking BART and the weather. I'm not seeing any current advisory for 16th Street Mission right now.
15: Okay, great. Yeah, so I'll be on time. How about the rain?
16: Goodness, no rain expected today.
15: Okay,
16: in San
15: great.
16: Francisco.
14: As heard in the OpenAI demo video, they call it full duplex architecture. And while you're interacting with it, the AI is already working on your request. It cuts down that stilted lag time created when users ask a question and the AI compiles its answer. GPT Live 1 and Live 1 Mini are already rolling out to the apps. With Fox on Tech, I'm Evan Brown, Fox News.
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17: Another night of explosions in Iran. I'm Chris Foster, Fox News. Strikes have resumed in full force in response to Iran attacking tankers in the Strait of Hormuz. Fox's Alexandria Hoff.
18: U.S. Central Command confirms a second consecutive wave of strikes targeting military infrastructure in southern Iran, also coastal Iran. These strikes have been described as more aggressive than the initial wave, marked by attacks on commercial ships in the Strait of Hormuz. Tehran has responded by targeting neighboring nations, including Kuwait, Bahrain, and Qatar.
17: Sirens have sounded in Jordan as well. A hearing resumes this morning in Utah for prosecutors to present evidence against Charlie Kirk murder suspect Tyler Robinson.
19: As prosecutors argued for complete use of recorded statements from Tyler Robinson's roommate in an interview, defense attorney Robert Novak pushed for redactions to not convict his client before trial.
20: This is another opportunity to violate Mr. Robinson's constitutional rights.
19: Redactions were opposed by a lawyer for the media and by attorney Jeffrey Nyman, who represents the Kirk family.
21: If the evidence is being admitted in this preliminary hearing, it should be made public for the world to see.
19: Prosecutors did agree to some redactions. Day four of the hearing today will reveal how extensive those edits are. Grinnell Scott, Fox News.
17: 33 people are reported injured when a public transit bus smashes into a FedEx store in Pikesville, Maryland.
22: Authorities say several civilian vehicles were also involved, including one that overturned. Rescue crews freed one person that was trapped inside the bus, another from a car, with at least one patient reported in critical condition. Officials declared a mass casualty incident as first responders rushed to the scene. The governor, Wes Moore, says the state's coordinating with local leaders as the investigation continues.
17: Fox's Ted Linder. The Maine State Democratic Party says it'll hold a convention to replace Senate candidate Graham Plattner on the ballot now that he's suspended his campaign after a rape accusation. America's listening to Fox News. Point!
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17: Nominations are open to replace Keir Starmer as UK Labour Party leader and Prime Minister. Andy Burnham's expected to be the only candidate. He was mayor of Greater Manchester, just re-elected to Parliament. Florida Airport is officially named for President Trump today.
1: Palm Beach International Airport is getting a new name, courtesy of a law signed by Florida's Republican Governor Ron DeSantis earlier this year. The official renaming to the President Donald J. Trump International Airport includes a new navy blue sign with white lettering proclaiming the change that was put up earlier this week. The airport's three-letter designation from PBI to DJT, which is used for navigation purposes, is expected to happen on August 18th. Not everyone is okay with the name change. Two lawsuits have been filed in an attempt to stop it. Tanya J. Powers, Fox News.
17: Up to 36 people infected with Legionnaire's disease on the Upper East Side of Manhattan.
2: The outbreak suspected of starting in cooling towers. City Council Speaker Julie Menin sending a letter to the city's health commissioner Wednesday demanding the Mamdani administration order an emergency disinfection for cooling towers in two neighborhoods affected. An outbreak of Legionnaire's disease last year left seven people dead.
17: Fox's Sue Guzman in New York. Legionnaires is a severe form of bacterial pneumonia. Voice chatting with ChatGPT might be easier now.
14: OpenAI is unveiling two new models of GPT Live, allowing users the ability to speak over the AI without the conversation losing anything. It might be helpful to older people.
16: Checking BART and the weather. I'm not seeing any current advisory for 16th Street Mission right now.
15: Okay, great. Yeah, so I'll be on time. How about the rain?
16: Goodness, no rain expected today in San Francisco.
14: As heard in the OpenAI demo video, while you're interacting with it, the AI is already working on your request. With Fox on Tech, I'm Evan Brown, Fox News.
17: And I'm Chris Foster. This is Fox News.
4: 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John Stewart speaking, and Stormwatch 9's got a forecast that's, well, a little wet, but not too bad. We'll have the latest on sports, the financial world, the entertainment world, an interview or two, and, of course, the latest news headlines on First Look.
3: After a two-year battle with cancer, Eric Liedberg of Nashua died in 2023 while surrounded by loved ones. In a Keene courtroom yesterday, Liedberg's former girlfriend pleaded guilty for her role in creating a fake marriage license after Eric's death and then selling off some of his possessions. Wendy Liedberg Snow was sentenced to 7 days in jail after she was accused of vital records fraud, theft, and title fraud, as well as witness tampering. Under the terms of her plea deal, she will pay restitution of $4,600 to Liedberg's estate and will also return a pickup truck and trailer that belonged to Liedberg. Attorney General John Formella says the state of New Hampshire is going to court tomorrow to get rid of Jersey barriers that have been laid to block a one-mile section of the 59-mile Northern Rail Trail in Andover by an angered abutter. The 322-page filing in Merrimack County Superior Court to restore public access to the Northern Rail Trail is going to be reviewed by the court, which will determine whether the abutter is legally justified. Formella says he hopes the matter can be settled before the end of the summer, but concedes it could be longer. The New Hampshire Executive Council yesterday approved $20 million to go into the YDC Abuse Settlement Fund, agreed to an extension to a contract for staffing at the Sununu Youth Services Center, and rejected a $100 million conduit bond for a digital assets company, among other business. The council also heard that Governor Kelly Ayotte has decided to let the sale of the 145,000-acre Connecticut Lakes Headwaters tract in Coos County go forward rather than exercise a state option and buy it for $67 million. The council also approved a number of contracts with snowmobiling and OHRV clubs to keep the trails in good shape. The meeting was held at the Manchester Historic Association Mill Yard Museum in Manchester and was the first in a summer series of road shows of the governor and council across the state. Governor Kelly Ayotte has vetoed 9 bills this month that were passed by the New Hampshire legislature. Ayotte is on track for what longtime observers say is a modern-era record for a governor working with a legislature controlled by her own party. Among the bills vetoed in the past week are House Bill 1358, a commission to study transitioning all public schools to public charter schools, House Bill 232, an abortion bill addressing the rights of conscious for medical professionals, Senate Bill 627, a toll increase on out-of-state vehicles aimed at boosting funding for local roads and highways, and House Bill 1422 that would have given felony convicts a new legal avenue to petition for a new trial. Those bring the governor's total for the 2-year legislative session to 36 vetoes. Cyclospora, a parasite that can cause explosive diarrhea, is on the rise this summer, with 17 states already reporting cases. As of June 16th, the U.S. Centers for Disease Control and Prevention have received reports of 145 cyclosporiasis cases among people who acquired the illness in the United States. The gut-churning parasite has been found in fresh produce such as parsley, cilantro, snow peas, mesclun lettuce, spinach, salad mixes, raspberries, blueberries, and blackberries. Cyclospora does not spread through human-to-human transmission, but is passed on through contaminated food. Cyclospora infections are seasonal, with cases rising in the spring and summer. The cyclosporiasis season runs from May 1st to August 31st. Since 2019, at least 14 states have enacted laws reducing or eliminating minimum parking requirements to promote more housing, according to the Parking Reform Network, a coalition that opposes minimums. Since 2017, 116 cities have removed all parking minimums citywide. Katie Gould, a senior researcher at the Sightline Institute, an environmental think tank that is part of the Parking Reform Network, said the idea of repealing parking mandates used to be confined to urban planners' policy debates. Now it's become mainstream as the need for more affordable housing has grown. 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
8: They said it was impossible for a world-class health system to be right here in the heart of Lake Sunapee region, to have advanced same-day surgical care right where you live, and for the infusion services for cancer, blood disorders, and chronic conditions to be in one convenient location. 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
3: From Vermont Governor Phil Scott issued an executive order yesterday that includes a number of measures to decrease health insurance regulations in an effort to lower costs, including implementing age-based insurance premiums. Yesterday's order pulls from a series of ideas Scott and his administration put forward in January. The package largely looks for ways to achieve savings for small businesses and young people buying insurance. Chief among the governor's changes is a provision that would allow Vermont insurers to price premiums partially based on age. Vermont will receive $1.3 million as part of a multi-state settlement with Cash App over allegations that the popular currency transfer platform failed to protect its users from fraud and misled them about the platform's safety. Charity Clark, Vermont's Attorney General, announced the settlement with Cash App's parent company, Block, yesterday. She said it was the culmination of a years-long investigation by her office and attorneys general in other states. In all, Block will pay 46 states, a total of $45 million. Vermont Superior Court Judge Dixon Corbett died unexpectedly last week. Corbett was found unresponsive Thursday morning and taken to Dartmouth-Hitchcock Medical Center, where he was pronounced dead. Colleagues and friends said he died of natural causes. Corbett was in his mid-40s. His death cuts short a career characterized by an intelligent, kind, and community-oriented approach to law, according to his colleagues. They said Corbett's mild-mannered and soft-spoken demeanor was backed by a deep knowledge and understanding of the law and a commitment to public service. Vermont State Police are looking for two people involved in a burglary over the holiday weekend. When police responded to the West Rutland Jiffy Mart on Main Street, they found the front door glass broken. Surveillance cameras showed two masked people, whom police say broke into the store and stole various items. Anyone with information is asked to call Trooper Daniel St. Clair of the Vermont State Police Rutland Barracks. And that's what's happening.
5: Today is July 9th. On this date in 1868, the 14th Amendment to the United States Constitution was ratified. In 1877, the inaugural Wimbledon Championships began. And in 1944, an outnumbered Finnish force defeated an invading Soviet army in the Battle of Tali-Ihantala, the largest battle ever fought in Northern Europe. Born on this date in 1879, Italian composer and conductor Ottorino Respighi. In 1887, American admiral and historian Samuel Eliot Morison. And in 1964, American singer-songwriter, guitarist, and actress Courtney Love. Dying on this day in 1797, Irish-English philosopher, academic, and politician Edmund Burke. In 1850, the 12th President of the United States, Zachary Taylor. And in 2019, American businessman and politician Ross Perot.
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11: Red Sox continued to win 5-0 in Chicago last night. Star of this game, Red Sox young left-handed pitcher Jake Bennett pitched 7 innings, allowed only 4 base hits. Manager Chad Tracy impressed with his young first-season big leaguer.
12: Same as what he usually does. He just went out there and ho-hum, just pounded the strike zone. It was just really good. He just pounded the strike zone, was working ahead in the count, got strike one, was ahead in the count, stayed ahead in the count. Off speed for swing and miss. It was just another really good outing.
11: Chad Tracy said on Rafaela, drove in a run again. But the star of this game was your pitcher, Jake Bennett.
12: A little bit of the same thing just from previous starts. You know, four seams at the top, sinkers when we need it, changeup is kind of the main off speed, and then sweeper curveball through and on plate whenever we need it as well. You know, just trying to keep it right in the middle has been super helpful for me.
11: Jake Bennett, Red Sox 5, White Sox nothing. Patrick Sandoval for the Red Sox this afternoon. Follow me, Tom Cuddy Sports.
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20: Looks like a hot and humid day is on the way. Temperatures between 85 and 90 with the higher humidity in place. Heat indices creeping up near 95 during the afternoon. There will be a small chance of a late day or evening thunderstorm. Otherwise, we'll only drop into the upper 60s with muggy conditions overnight tonight. Still in the 80s, still humid, still that chance of a passing storm Friday, but a great looking weekend with a lot of sunshine. From a Stormwatch 9 Weather Center, I'm meteorologist Kevin Skarupa.
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28: Congress recently introduced the Bipartisan Bridges Not Bumpers Act of 2025 to address costly collisions between large trucks and low-clearance bridges that have plagued states such as Pennsylvania and New York, where hundreds of bridge strikes have occurred in recent years, in part due to inaccurate GPS systems. The bill creates a federal clearinghouse to improve data sharing, deploy technology, and best practices to pinpoint high-risk infrastructure and fund research into safer clearance solutions, aiming to save communities millions and improve supply chain reliability by reducing truck bridge impacts. According to FreightWaves, lawmakers are backing the safety-focused infrastructure response. I'm Ken Chester.
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0: A better life with Dr. Sanjay Gupta.
1: Everyone poops. It's not just the name of a classic potty training book. It's a universal truth. Even though everyone does it, almost no one wants to talk about it. Dr. Tricia Pasricha wants to change that. She's the author of a new book. It's called You've Been Pooping All Wrong. And she says there are three critical P's of pooping. The first is propulsion. Both the voluntary push you exert and the involuntary contractions that happen naturally within your body. Top line, when you feel the need to go, don't hold it. The second P is pliability, which refers to stool softness. The keys to this one are making sure you're drinking enough water and eating enough fiber. And the last P is for pelvic floor. If you can get your knees up above your waist while you're on the toilet, like on a stool or a garbage can or a stack of books even, that can make all the difference. I'm Dr. Sanjay Gupta, helping you live a better life.
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21: 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When the number of stations rose to the point that the Army and Navy ran out of available call signs, the Army added an extra da to A, yielding da-da-da, which is W. The Navy added an extra da to N, producing da-da-da, which is K. The two services began issuing call signs with the two new letters. 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
23: It's July 9th, and this is your Fox Daily Snapshot. Today is National Sugar Cookie Day. This holiday staple dates back to the mid-1700s in Nazareth, Pennsylvania, where German Protestant settlers made the delicious cookie, which would become known as the Nazareth Cookie. Today's sugar cookie making, baking, and decorating has been elevated to an art form as bakers everywhere, both young and old, add their special twist to the iconic treat. Also on this date, in 1955...
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23: Rock Around the Clock by Bill Haley and his Comets would top the Billboard charts and go on to be one of the best-selling singles of all time. And in 1956, Dick Clark would make his first appearance on American Bandstand and host the program till its final episode in 1989. The show would feature some of the hottest acts in top 40 music history, from Jerry Lee Lewis to Run DMC. 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I'm Tushar Saxena, and that's your Fox Daily Snapshot.
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5: On Peacock, the five-star weekend, Jennifer Garner stars in the Ellen Hildebrand adaptation as a celebrity chef who, after the death of her husband, gathers her best friends for a weekend on Nantucket with Regina Hall, Chloe Sevigny, D'Arcy Carden, and Gemma Chan.
7: What brought you to this land?
5: Netflix debuts its big-budget new adaptation of Laura Ingalls Wilder's Little House on the Prairie, over 50 years after the Michael Landon original, the 8-episode survival drama following the Ingalls family's wagon journey from Wisconsin to Independence, Kansas. On HBO, the 4-part docuseries The Man Will Burn premieres, chronicling Burning Man's 40-year evolution from San Francisco counterculture to an 80,000-person city in the Nevada desert. On Apple TV Plus, the British comedy Trying returns for season 5. That's Fox Tube on Fox News.
8: I'm Nicole Murray with your money now. SpaceX closed below its debut trading price of $150 for the second day in a row. Elon Musk's aerospace and defense contractor was included in the NASDAQ 100 index on Tuesday. The record IPO in June raised a total of $85.7 billion after underwriters exercised the green shoe over allotment. Meta is building its first big Canadian data center in the province of Alberta, an attractive spot for development due to the hefty amount of available energy and friendly regulatory environment. The 1-gigawatt facility will cost Meta about $9 billion and take 2 to 3 years to build. Meeting minutes say that Fed policymakers were split on the future of interest rates at their June meeting, with officials offering competing cases for hikes or cuts. The summary also provided little information on where policymakers stand for the future, noting that decisions would be made based on incoming information. Stocks are mixed as chip stocks rise and as traders assess tensions in the Middle East. That's your money.
14: This is House Call for Health. A commonly used gym supplement to build muscles could help fight depression. That's according to new research that says creatine could help improve depression symptoms. Researchers say creatine monohydrate could be beneficial as an add-on treatment for major depressive disorder, based on a review of 5 randomized trials. In one trial, women with depression who took 5 grams of creatine per day plus an antidepressant found there was greater improvement after 8 weeks. Another study shows more benefits when creatine is added to cognitive behavioral therapy. According to researchers, past studies have shown that people with mood disorders process creatine differently in the brain, and scientists think those disruptions may contribute to depression. Researchers say the evidence is still preliminary. The review was published in the Genomic Press Brain Medicine Journal. For more health news, go to foxnewshealth.com. 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I'm Lisa Brady, Fox News.
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17: Fox News, I'm CJ Pavlovitz. Day 2 of the new strikes in Iran by the U.S. military.
24: Targeting military infrastructure in southern Iran, also coastal Iran. These strikes have been described as more aggressive than the initial wave that we saw earlier this week, sparked by attacks on commercial ships in the Strait of Hormuz.
17: That's Fox's Alexandria Ha for the White House. The music world in mourning. Yeah, Bonnie Tyler topped the charts with that epic, plus other hits. Tyler dies at the age of 75. The gravelly-voiced Welsh pop star had been in a Portugal hospital since May 26, emergency surgery, and placed in a medically-induced coma. She was 75. 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
3: 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I receive Jesus Christ as my Savior and my Lord. 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
9: Attorney General John Formella says the state of New Hampshire is going to court tomorrow to get rid of Jersey barriers that have been laid to block a one-mile section of the 59-mile Northern Rail Trail in Andover by an angered abutter. The 322-page filing in Merrimack County Superior Court to restore public access to the Northern Rail Trail is going to be reviewed by the court, which will determine whether the abutter is legally justified. Formella says he hopes the matter can be settled before the end of the summer, but concedes it could be longer. The New Hampshire Executive Council yesterday approved $20 million to go into the YDC Abuse Settlement Fund, agreed to an extension to a contract for staffing at the Sununu Youth Services Center, and rejected a $100 million conduit bond for a digital assets company, among other business. The council also heard that Governor Kelly Ayotte has decided to let the sale of the 145,000-acre Connecticut Lakes Headwaters tract in Coos County go forward rather than exercise a state option and buy it for $67 million. The council also approved a number of contracts with snowmobiling and OHRV clubs to keep the trails in good shape. The meeting was held at the Manchester Historic Association Mill Yard Museum in Manchester and was the first in a summer series of road shows of the governor and council across the state. Governor Kelly Ayotte has vetoed 9 bills this month that were passed by the New Hampshire legislature. Ayotte is on track for what longtime observers say is a modern-era record for a governor working with a legislature controlled by her own party. Among the bills vetoed in the past week are House Bill 1358, a commission to study transitioning all public schools to public charter schools, House Bill 232, an abortion bill addressing the rights of conscience for medical professionals, Senate Bill 627, a toll increase on out-of-state vehicles aimed at boosting funding for local roads and highways, and House Bill 1422 that would have given felony convicts a new legal avenue to petition for a new trial. Those bring the governor's total for the 2-year legislative session to 36 vetoes. After a 2-year battle with cancer, Eric Liedberg of Nashua died in 2023 while surrounded by loved ones. In a Keene courtroom yesterday, Liedberg's former girlfriend pleaded guilty for her role in creating a fake marriage license after Eric's death and then selling off some of his possessions. Wendy Liedberg Snow was sentenced to 7 days in jail after she was accused of vital records fraud, theft, and title fraud, as well as witness
10: witness tampering. Under the terms of her plea deal, she will pay restitution of $4,600 to Liedberg's estate and will also return a pickup truck and trailer that belonged to Liedberg. Cyclospora, a parasite that can cause explosive diarrhea, is on the rise this summer, with 17 states already reporting cases. As of June 16th, the U.S. Centers for Disease Control and Prevention have received reports of 145 cyclosporiasis cases among people who acquired the illness in the United States. The gut-churning parasite has been found in fresh produce, such as parsley, cilantro, snow peas, mesclun lettuce, spinach, salad mixes, raspberries, blueberries, and blackberries. Cyclospora does not spread through human-to-human transmission, but is passed on through contaminated food. Cyclospora infections are seasonal, with cases rising in the spring and summer. The cyclosporiasis season runs from May 1st to August 31st. Since 2019, at least 14 states have enacted laws reducing or eliminating minimum parking requirements to promote more housing, according to the Parking Reform Network, a coalition that opposes minimums. Since 2017, 116 cities have removed all parking minimums citywide. Katie Gould, a senior researcher at the Sightline Institute, an environmental think tank that is part of the Parking Reform Network, said the idea of repealing parking mandates used to be confined to urban planners' policy debates. Now it's become mainstream as the need for more affordable housing has grown. Stay tuned for more news on 99.7 WNTK and 1490 98.9 WUVR.
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18: 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We're inviting you to celebrate this milestone with us. On July 11th, from 11 to 4, we're having a party. We'll have food trucks, including a Dole Whip truck, and by the way, all the food is on us. We will be entertained by the Kearsarge Community Band. The world-renowned performer, the Yo-Yo Guy, will perform at 1 o'clock. This guy is amazing, seriously. 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This is something you've got to see. We'll give tours of our historic church building. 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All of this is happening on July 11th from 11 a.m. to 4 p.m. at the First Baptist Church in New London. If you're hearing this ad, consider yourself invited to the party.
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0: Vermont Governor Phil Scott issued an executive order yesterday that includes a number of measures to decrease health insurance regulations in an effort to lower costs, including implementing age-based insurance premiums. Yesterday's order pulls from a series of ideas Scott and his administration put forward in January. The package largely looks for ways to achieve savings for small businesses and young people buying insurance. Chief among the governor's changes is a provision that would allow Vermont insurers to price premiums partially based on age. Vermont will receive $1.3 million as part of a multi-state settlement with Cash App over allegations that the popular currency transfer platform failed to protect its users from fraud and misled them about the platform's safety. Charity Clark, Vermont's Attorney General, announced the settlement with Cash App's parent company, Block, yesterday. She said it was the culmination of a years-long investigation by her office and attorneys general in other states. In all, Block will pay 46 states a total of $45 million. Vermont Superior Court Judge Dixon Corbett died unexpectedly last week. Corbett was found unresponsive Thursday morning and taken to Dartmouth Hitchcock Medical Center, where he was pronounced dead. Colleagues and friends said he died of natural causes. Corbett was in his mid-40s. His death cuts short a career characterized by an intelligent, kind, and community-oriented approach to law, according to his colleagues. They said Corbett's mild-mannered and soft-spoken demeanor was backed by a deep knowledge and understanding of the law and a commitment to public service. Vermont State

0: the 14th Amendment to the United States Constitution was ratified. In 1877, the inaugural Wimbledon Championships began, and in 1944, an outnumbered Finnish force defeated an invading Soviet army in the Battle of Tali-Ihantala, the largest battle ever fought in Northern Europe. Born on this date in 1879, Italian composer and conductor Ottorino Respighi. In 1887, American admiral and historian Samuel Eliot Morison. And in 1964, American singer-songwriter, guitarist, and actress Courtney Love. Dying on this day in 1797, Irish-English philosopher, academic, and politician Edmund Burke. In 1850, the 12th President of the United States, Zachary Taylor. And in 2019, American businessman and politician Ross Perot.
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4: Before last night's Red Sox-White Sox game, Red Sox 5-0 winners, Red Sox GM Craig Breslow with the media. Breslow satisfied, obviously, with his team's current level of play.
5: We've pitched consistently well for a while, and the key to winning baseball games is syncing up those nights where you pitch well with the nights where you score runs. But it's good just for these guys, I think, to know that every time we run a starter out there, we've got a chance to win a game. And
4: with pitchers Garrett Crochet and Connelly Early out, injured, the remaining six Red Sox pitchers are producing. Again, Craig Breslow.
5: Yeah, I mean, I've said for a long time that I believe in the players that we have, and you know, my hope is that's starting to surface in terms of wins and losses, but we also have to be realistic about where we are and the work that we have to do. Fortunately, the deadline is over a month away, so we don't have to make that decision today. If we're going to get this thing going, we got to keep going out and winning.
4: Chief Baseball Officer Craig Breslow, Sox and White Sox again this afternoon. Follow me, Tom Cuddy Sports.
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8: Looks like a hot and humid day is on the way. Temperatures between 85 and 90 with the higher humidity in place. Heat indices creeping up near 95 during the afternoon. There will be a small chance of a late day or evening thunderstorm. Otherwise, we'll only drop into the upper 60s with muggy conditions overnight tonight. Still in the 80s, still humid, still that chance of a passing storm Friday, but a great looking weekend with a lot of sunshine. From a Stormwatch 9 Weather Center, I'm meteorologist Kevin Skarupa.
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1: The number of U.S. traffic-related deaths fell to its lowest rate in the first quarter of this year. That's from figures being published now by the National Highway Traffic Safety Administration. Their report, titled Crash Stats, show that statistically 7,700 people were killed in traffic crashes in the first few months of this year, 2026, and that is a decrease of more than 4% when compared to quarter one of last year, and the 16th consecutive quarterly decline in traffic crash-related deaths. Eben Brown, Fox News.
2: It's going to cost more to send first-class mail starting Sunday, when the price of a forever stamp will tick up to 82 cents from 78 cents, the latest in a series of increases, six over the past 5 years aimed at stemming the U.S. Postal Service's mounting financial losses, $9 billion in fiscal 2025. Other postage products set to see price hikes include domestic postcards, 65 cents, up from 61 cents, and international postcards and letters, a nickel more at 175. Lillian Wu, Fox News.
3: Currently, there's no vaccine available that will prevent HIV infection, but now a vaccine in development is the first to generate virus-fighting antibodies in primates. A top doctor working on the project says this feels like a huge success. In the study, scientists found that 44% of primates receiving the vaccine produced neutralizing antibodies in their blood against HIV, noting the antibodies were abundant. Another doctor said the next step is to investigate how to make the vaccine even more effective, adding, "It was incredible to get those results, but of course we'd like to see a response in 100% of the animals." CJ Papa, Fox News.
4: What brought you to this land? A fresh start.
5: The Frontier is back over 50 years after Michael Landon and Melissa Gilbert starred in the series. The reboot of Little House on the Prairie hits Netflix. The 8-episode survival drama returns to Laura Ingalls Wilder's original books, following the family's wagon journey from Wisconsin to Independence, Kansas.
6: I'd be careful if I were you.
4: It's nothing free about this land at all. And have strangers walking into my house uninvited.
5: As they build a new life on the Western frontier. The classic series leaned heavy on family drama, while the new series tackles the historical realities of pioneer life. Michelle Polino, Fox News. David Beckham and U2 joined forces in a new short film, Street of Dreams, which follows a young girl whose life has been upended through homelessness, but refuses to give up on her dream of playing soccer. It's set to a new U2 track, also titled Street of Dreams. In the film, the young girl is guided by Beckham, who appears as a personification of her inner voice.
7: Yeah. Keep going.
5: While the full 4-minute short won't be shown during the World Cup, a 30-second edited version will be broadcast across both Fox and Telemundo during the World Cup coverage. The full film is available now on YouTube. Michelle Polino, Fox News.
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15: Okay, and then I need to know if it's going to rain this afternoon.
16: 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I'm not seeing any current advisory for 16th Street Mission right now.
15: Okay, great. Yeah, so I'll be on time. How about the rain?
16: Goodness, no rain expected today.
15: Okay, great.
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17: It's July 9th, and this is your Fox Daily Snapshot. Today is National Sugar Cookie Day. This holiday staple dates back to the mid-1700s in Nazareth, Pennsylvania, where German Protestant settlers made the delicious cookie, which would become known as the Nazareth Cookie. Today's sugar cookie making, baking, and decorating has been elevated to an art form as bakers everywhere, both young and old, add their special twist to the iconic treat. Also on this date, in 1955.
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17: Rock Around the Clock by Bill Haley and his Comets would top the Billboard charts and go on to be one of the best-selling singles of all time. And in 1956, Dick Clark would make his first appearance on American Bandstand and host the program till its final episode in 1989. The show would feature some of the hottest acts in top 40 music history, from Jerry Lee Lewis to Run DMC. If it's your birthday today, you share it with actor Tom Hanks, born in 1956. I'm Tushar Saxena, and that's your Fox Daily Snapshot.
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20: I'm Nicole Murray with Your Money Now. Demand for SK Hynix's $28 billion U.S. share sale was more than 7 times available shares, underscoring huge investor appetite for one of the most important companies in the AI supply chain. The company said the offering will finance new factories and equipment to meet surging AI chip demand. Shares of SK Hynix jumped 6% upon the news. Oregon officials say Paramount has said it will not close its $110 billion acquisition of Warner Brothers Discovery before July 22nd, pushing out the timeline for the deal's closure by an additional week. Attorney General Dan Rayfield's office asked a court to order the company to hand over records and delay the deal by 60 days so the state can review them. A Deloitte survey says back-to-school spending among U.S. households with school-age children is expected to decline about 6% this year as consumer sentiment weakens amid rising economic uncertainty. Total spending is projected at $30.4 billion. Futures are slightly higher, with all eyes on the conflict in the
0: Fox 2.
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21: On Peacock, the five-star weekend, Jennifer Garner stars in the Ellen Hildebrand adaptation as a celebrity chef who, after the death of her husband, gathers her best friends for a weekend on Nantucket with Regina Hall, Chloe Sevigny, D'Arcy Carden, and Gemma Chan.
23: What brought you to this land?
21: Netflix debuts its big-budget new adaptation of Laura Ingalls Wilder's Little House on the Prairie over 50 years after the Michael Landon original. The 8-episode survival drama following the Ingalls family's wagon journey from Wisconsin to Independence, Kansas. On HBO, the 4-part docuseries The Man Will Burn premieres, chronicling Burning Man's 40-year evolution from San Francisco counterculture to an 80,000-person city in the Nevada desert. On Apple TV Plus, the British comedy Trying returns for season 5. That's Fox Tube on Fox News.
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25: Good Thursday morning. Welcome back to God, Family, and Country. I'm your host, Tim Beard.
26: I'm Ken Morse.
25: How are you?
26: I'm good.
25: Sleeping still?
26: Yeah, kind of.
25: I feel it. The alarm went off this morning. I think I might have growled at it. So we're doing a morning show.
26: Yes.
25: It's like 6:30.
26: Yep. Nice and early.
25: It is. And then I remember last night. So we went to dinner last night at Sakana.
26: Yeah.
25: I haven't been there in a while. And so we went there and I said to myself, well, I was texting you, I think, about coming in this morning to the show. And then I was like, oh, crap. I leave next Tuesday for the Dominican. So we got to do some shows for the week that I'm gone. So I'm like, oh, no.
26: Yeah, I didn't even think about it either.
25: Yeah, I don't know how I missed that. Like, it's kind of an obvious thing, but I'm like, oh, no.
26: Yeah, we'll have to figure it out.
25: Yeah, I'll have to do that this week. Well, this week, weekend, whatever.
26: Weekend. Probably be the weekend.
25: Yeah, so, how are you?
26: Not bad. Some of the gloves came in.
25: I see that. Unfortunately, people on radio can't see, but...
26: Yeah.
25: These are nice.
26: Yeah, already broken in.
25: Tan and... black, these are lefty gloves.
26: Yeah, pretty traditional.
25: I like it.
26: So,
25: I picked up 3 gloves yesterday.
26: Nice.
25: This lady in Claremont said, hey, I got gloves. I'm like, all right, you know, when can I meet? And these are like little kids' gloves, which actually works out great because
26: bigger variety.
25: Yeah. I got such a variety. So, I think around 15 at this point, maybe a little bit. Yeah, I bet 15.
26: Nice.
25: That's awesome. So, yeah, so we're. If you haven't heard, I'm collecting gloves, whether they're new or used.
26: Yeah.
25: And honestly, like, if you don't have any gloves and you want to buy a glove, absolutely love it. Fantastic. But if you have used gloves, it's even better.
26: Yeah.
25: Because a used glove is completely broken in, just like, it's great. So these are 3 used gloves, and I'm like, that's perfect.
26: Yep.
25: So, super excited. This is such a fun thing. I was actually telling a customer yesterday about it. She's like, oh, that's so cool. I'm like, yeah, we went to buy gloves down there, and they're stupid expensive. It's funny because some things are so cheap. Like,
26: right.
25: Me and you could go out for lunch, and it's like, you know, $5-6.
26: Wow. That's amazing. Yeah.
25: Stupidly cheap. But then other things, like those gloves,
26: they're really expensive.
25: Like $80-$90.
26: Yeah. Wow.
25: I'm like, that's insane.
26: Yeah, that's pretty. Yeah.
25: But then I'm like, well, most Dominicans can afford that. But the cheap food they could afford.
26: Right.
25: So it's almost like the system, you know, and I know conspiracy theory and all, but it's almost like it's set up against them.
26: Right.
25: Like, hey, baseball is an escape for them. You know, it's probably like 1 in 1,000 or 10,000 or something to actually make it out of the Dominican playing that. But still, like, actually my friend Nuri's nephew plays baseball on a travel team. He actually went to Colombia and like Canada.
26: Wow.
25: And he speaks some English, which I was impressed with.
26: Nice.
25: Yeah.
26: That's amazing.
25: That's like, that's your ticket, really. I mean, if you're really good at baseball.
26: If you pour into it.
25: Yes.
26: Hard work sometimes beats talent.
25: Yes. There's been a lot of talent. The guy, like, I really liked Rafael Devers, and then he went to San Francisco, and he just seemed like he was just a person that was all about himself.
26: Yeah.
25: Like, he was talented, but, like, but then if you got a guy that's not quite as talented, but he's all team.
26: Right.
25: You take that all day long.
26: Yeah.
25: So it's like, yeah.
26: I mean, I would argue Tom Brady wasn't the most talented quarterback, but he was the hardest worker.
25: Yeah, I mean, he's pretty darn talented, but yeah, I agree.
26: Aaron Rodgers, way more accurate. Drew Brees had better arm. I could go down the list.
25: But their success was so low. Because, yeah, they didn't.
26: There was a lot of guys way more mobile. He wasn't great in any one area, but he worked so hard.
25: Yeah.
26: Like, yeah.
25: He couldn't run.
26: No.
25: Me and you could outrun him.
26: Yes.
25: Which is funny. Isn't that weird how that happens?
26: Yeah.
25: How can a guy so athletic... Like, he's got more athletic ability in his pinky than we have in our whole body together. But that dude can't run.
26: Yeah, just not in his...
25: It's just weird.
26: I mean, he made some great scrambles in his career.
25: And we all laughed at him, but we were like, yes! Right. Did it!
26: Yeah.
25: It's very interesting, isn't it? Like,
26: yeah. It was the work. I mean, it really was the work.
25: Well, yeah, because he'd have, like, when he practiced, even not with the team, like... He'd have friends and stuff, and, like, when he did, you know, he'd be, like, hiking, and, like, they'd actually physically hit him.
26: Yeah.
25: Like, and he'd just do it over and over again.
26: Yeah, he said his body had to be calloused up before the season started, so he wouldn't get injured that much.
25: That's hard work and dedication.
26: Yes.
25: So, I mean, granted, if you have minor your talent on the football field, you'll never be Tom Brady, no matter how hard you work.
26: Exactly.
25: But with many things in life... You don't have to be the most talented person. Right. You have to just put the work in.
26: Right.
25: And that's where everyone fails. It's like, I'm not putting the work in.
26: Right. 100%.
25: Or they have the mentality, I can't do it.
26: Right.
25: Or, you know, I'm not good enough to do it. But it's like, you know how many successful people out there say the same thing? You just don't know it.
26: Right. Well, there's a lot of people out there that are less talented than you beating you just because of their work ethic.
25: Mm-hmm.
26: That's just the truth.
25: Yeah. Most people lack the work ethic.
26: Yes.
25: People be like, oh, it must be nice. And it's like, which is my favorite thing to hear from people. And it's like, yeah, it is, but you don't see the sacrifice and what it means to actually do it.
26: Right.
25: And if you're willing to put that in, you too can have success.
26: Absolutely.
25: But if you like to get out of work at, you know, 4 or 5 o'clock in the afternoon and not worry about anything until the next morning.
26: Right.
25: This is probably not the thing for you.
26: Right. Yeah, you gotta live and breathe it, and yeah.
25: It never shuts off.
26: Yeah, it sure don't.
25: It's a nonstop.
26: Right.
25: 365, you know, it just doesn't matter if it's Christmas, the phone still rings, it's still the same
26: stuff.
25: Same stuff, you know. Yeah. You see I kept the green screen up again?
26: I did.
25: Did you see I put the Ninja Turtles on
26: I saw
25: the
26: Ninja Turtles on the last one, yeah.
25: Did you see the second one? You didn't watch the show further enough.
26: No, I did when you switched it.
25: Yeah, it was an American flag, like Jesus, like holding it sideways like this, and it was pretty sweet.
26: Nice.
25: I mean, I don't expect you to watch our show because I don't watch our show.
26: I was gonna say I don't watch it. Maybe one,
25: but I left it up just because it's kind of fun. We can mess with it.
26: Do whatever you want, which is cool.
25: We can. The only thing that kind of bothered me is, and I haven't figured it out yet. Although I ChatGPT'd it, and it still didn't give me the answer. Really, well, it gave me an answer, it just wasn't the correct one, if that makes sense.
26: Yeah.
25: But sometimes when I key it, so when you put it in an editing program and then you key it, it makes it darker. Like, this is darker than it really is.
26: Oh, okay.
25: When it takes away that. The only other thing is don't wear a green shirt.
26: Right.
25: Because then it'll be funny, but it'll just be your head here.
26: Moving around. Nice. That's a good point. I didn't know that, so that's a good point.
25: Yeah. I made that mistake one day, and I was like, oh, no, I got to change my shirt. I used to leave spare shirts at Steve's just in case.
26: Ah, smart, yeah.
25: Yeah, because we almost always use a green screen.
26: Yeah.
25: Because we could sit on the beach.
26: Anywhere. Yeah.
25: And when we talk about the cruise later.
26: We could be on the cruise ship.
25: Yeah, we're going to put a cruise ship in the background.
26: There you go.
25: And then people are like, oh, you could win this.
26: Yes.
25: Legit. We're giving away a cruise September 10th on the 100th show.
26: Yes.
25: And we've got, like, 5 people that have entered.
26: Oh, so your chances are really good.
25: Extremely good.
26: Yes.
25: And so, and there's three of those people that are like, got a really good chance because they sent in every week.
26: Yes, I seen that.
25: So, pretty sweet, huh?
26: Yes.
25: We'll do the verse a little bit later, but...
26: it's good to mention it. Someone could be out of their car grabbing, filling it up with gas this morning, or...
25: Yes, we're giving away a free cruise.
26: Yes, so...
25: A Caribbean cruise, airfares included.
26: Yeah.
25: The whole thing.
26: Just gonna show up.
25: Yeah, it's at least a $5,000 value.
26: Yeah.
25: It is. So, I want to thank Christy Shit for helping us out with this. She's going to set it all up for us once we get the winner.
26: Nice.
25: So, that'll be good. I just didn't want to grab just, like, a random date for a cruise.
26: Right.
25: Because, well, there's a couple things. You have to pay for it 90 days in advance.
26: Oh.
25: So, if you book it, say today we booked it.
26: Right.
25: We set a date. Well, and then the people win and, like, oh, no. Like, my son's getting married during that period of time. I can't use it. Well, then what good is it?
26: Exactly. That's good. It's smart.
25: Or instead...
26: Do the winner first, find out.
25: Yeah, instead you win it. You give me just a date that works.
26: Yeah.
25: Or a couple dates. And then, boom.
26: Yeah. Good thinking.
25: Right?
26: Yeah.
25: Can you imagine to win something like that and then be like, oh, yeah, I can't go.
26: Yeah, my daughter's graduating college or whatever it could be.
25: Little Johnny's getting married that morning.
26: Yep.
25: You know, that I was supposed to leave for the cruise. And then you're like, well, that was a waste.
26: Yep.
25: Yeah, so I'll be in the Dominican next week.
26: Yeah.
25: Leave Tuesday. So I still have I set this goal. So last month I was supposed to hit 250.
26: Yeah.
25: And hit 300.
26: Yes.
25: And just wasn't even like purposely, it just happened. So my goal this month is 350 because I just keep pushing it. So we'll see. Like, at some point, I got to have, realistic expectations, too.
26: Right.
25: That I don't, because then I don't want to be disappointed.
26: Right.
25: I don't want to be like, well, yeah, we only fed, 250. Like, that's a huge thing.
26: Well, it is. I mean, how many months you been in or going now?
25: I've done 6 total.
26: Yeah, so if you're over 1,000 people fed.
25: That's pretty amazing, isn't it?
26: Yeah. Like, that's huge.
25: Yeah, it is crazy to think about that.
26: Just saying.
25: Well, sometimes we do that with ourselves, right? We set expectations.
26: Yeah.
25: So high.
26: We're all guilty of that.
25: Yeah.
26: I mean, it's not a bad thing, because even if you get super close and don't get it, you're still way further if you didn't set anything.
25: Exactly. That's great to have goals.
26: Yes.
25: But don't be hard on yourself if you don't hit your goal
26: right
25: when you want to hit your goal.
26: Exactly. Because,
25: it's not that you're not going to hit it.
26: Right. You're way further than you were if you didn't set it in the first place. So,
25: and that's a lot of people set a goal and then not even try for it a lot of times.
26: Yeah, that happens most people.
25: It's like, I'm going to do this. And then
26: New Year's resolutions are a great one.
25: Isn't it? Why do we do that? Like, once you get the January 1st, fresh start, like, you realize every day is a fresh start?
26: It sure is. That's one of my favorite sayings. You know how many books I've read that in?
25: Yeah.
26: Yeah. They're like, well, why are you waiting for next year when it could be today?
25: Right. I mean, once a year that January 1st comes.
26: Yes.
25: But once a day in the morning you wake up.
26: I mean, I can tell you why people do that, but it's a whole thing. I've read the books on it. I understand it pretty well, actually. It's how you associate things.
25: Based off of,
26: how you're emotionally,
25: Hello, phone. So why wait? Today's a new day. Blah, blah, blah.
26: Yeah. 100%. Don't wait till Sunday to decide to go to church and start your relationship with Jesus today.
25: Do it today.
26: Yeah. Like, nothing's stopping you.
25: No. Today's the day.
26: Right.
25: This is the day the Lord has made. Let us rejoice and be glad in it.
26: Yep.
25: That would have been a good verse for the thing.
26: Sure.
25: You know what I realize is kind of interesting? So today's my daughter Danny's 22nd birthday.
26: Nice. Happy birthday.
25: Just ironic that then Abriella's was last Thursday. I just never thought of that before. Listen, it's early in the morning.
26: It is.
25: My alarm went off, and I'm like, what is going on here? And I've been working on the race car out in the garage.
26: Oh.
25: So I got the other motor in it, started it last night. I don't know. It's got like a flat spot. So like, you'll rev it up high, you'll let off, and then you hit it again and rev it up high, and it like bogs out for a second.
26: Yeah.
25: Which is, I remember that doing that last time, which this is a different injection system. Like, this is a expensive injection system I put on it. So, I don't know. I'm going to try new plugs and then maybe try cleaning the fuel filter because I hadn't cleaned it since last race season, but still, like...
26: Right.
25: Yeah, I don't know.
26: It's going to be something in that area, yeah.
25: I would think.
26: Spark or fuel delivery.
25: Yeah, like, Chad, I'm not good with motorcycle motors. And, I mean, they're very technical. And then Andrew's like, what about Josh? I was like, yeah, he probably actually does. The dude's smart.
26: Yes, he knows that stuff. Not as good as his brother, but he knows it pretty well.
25: Yeah. So hopefully we'll try those things. Because I'm supposed to race tomorrow.
26: Okay.
25: So, race, you know, Friday at Legion, and then leave and for the cruise. And, or, yeah, for the cruise.
26: Going on your own cruise, huh?
25: Wow. I told you it was early in the morning. So the Dominican.
26: Yes.
25: Marilis is going.
26: Nice.
25: So that'll be good. She's excited. And
26: that's awesome.
25: It's just fun, like to give out the mitts.
26: Yeah, absolutely. That's what,
25: like, when we do the food, I'm forced into it. Like, I mean, I could technically just say no, I'm not doing it. But,
26: right.
25: I mean, that wouldn't be very nice to me. But, like, I don't like giving out the food.
26: Right.
25: As much as I like to give out, like, this
26: Oh,
25: stuff.
26: Absolutely.
25: Because, like, they're both, like, the food's a more important thing.
26: Right.
25: But it just doesn't feel as good as giving, like, kids something that makes them happy.
26: Well, because the kid's excited and...
25: Yes, and, like when Pastor... And no kidding, like, you know, Pastor Sam wasn't exaggerating at all with the basketball.
26: Right, right.
25: Like, he actually probably even undersold that story a little bit.
26: Right.
25: You know? A lot of times, like, I'll notice exaggeration with a lot of stuff. Like, you'll hear something like, it sounds like a little exaggerated.
26: Yeah, that's a human nature thing.
25: That was extreme. That was under exaggerated. Right. That kid, like... For like 30 seconds straight was just blunt. If you had given him $1 million, I think the reaction would have been
26: right
25: the same.
26: Yes,
25: or would have been less, just because he would have realized, like, because, you know, a kid, like, man, he probably would have a bag full of money.
26: Yeah,
25: he's not dumb,
26: right?
25: So, but, like,
26: still,
25: he's like, hey, he rolls one down, he hands the kid the basketball, and he just literally lost his ever living mind,
26: right?
25: Like, excited, and then went to share with his two friends.
26: That's amazing.
25: Like, you can't, you know, get that often, right? I say you can't buy that, but, I mean, you can, but it's still, it's not...
26: It's like giving away joy.
25: Yes.
26: Like...
25: Yeah, it's crazy, because that was it, right? I mean, right. We've done other things that were far greater.
26: Yeah, just that one moment, that one kid.
25: But that one moment with that one kid is like, man, this is everything. This is why you do it.
26: Right.
25: It's just because that kid, you know, he's going to be bouncing that ball around. And he lives in the neighborhood, like, where my apartment is, so I might even see him again with the ball, you know?
26: Right.
25: And it's just like, and that ball was like $10.
26: Yeah.
25: It was from the Chino store.
26: It doesn't even matter.
25: Like, you can have that same effect, like, where you donate to the ministry.
26: Right.
25: Like... You donate a glove. You donate a couple gloves. Like,
26: yeah.
25: Same thing. And then, like, every kid, we're not going to get that same reaction.
26: No.
25: But they still feel like...
26: Yes.
25: They still play with that. They still know. Like,
26: right.
25: You know, they live in a country that's extremely poor.
26: Right.
25: And they struggle. Like, they get up every day, too, just like we do.
26: Yes.
25: But a lot of those kids are like, you know, all right, they know they're going to eat, but they're not going to eat much.
26: Right.
25: But what are they going to do during the day, right? Now it's like, all right, they'll have a baseball mitt, and they'll have goal, you know, and they'll be able to play.
26: And the whole village playing catch.
25: Yes. So it's like, even if people don't get it into us at, like, in time for this trip,
26: right?
25: I'll take the next trip.
26: Right.
25: I'll take the trip after.
26: Yep.
25: Because you're never going to run out of villages that need help.
26: Right.
25: You're never going to run out of kids that need hope. And it's like, it's crazy. Like, but just, you know, and it's kind of like, leeway into this next one. I was talking to my friend yesterday, and we had a really, really good conversation. You know, we talk, like, we politically are different a lot of times, but it's funny because when you have mutual respect for someone,
26: right,
25: you can talk about anything,
26: right,
25: and it doesn't affect your friendship. With some people it does, but
26: yeah.
25: If you can actually have an open mind
26: and not let your emotions rule your
25: right.
26: Thoughts.
25: Like, let common sense, like,
26: right.
25: Take over, which is tough
26: yeah.
25: For a lot of people.
26: You don't have to agree with everything.
25: No.
26: It's fine.
25: But it's like and it's funny, though, because I notice that she's becoming more like me, I almost feel.
26: Right.
25: The more we talk about things, the more she sees things, and it's like, wow, it's like, it's amazing to see. And also, like, I prayed many times, like, Lord, like, reveal yourself to her. Reveal right. yourself to her. Because she right. doesn't, she, like, kind of believes, but she kind of believes in other stuff, too. Which,
26: right. Yeah, you know, she's one of the spiritual people.
25: Yeah, yeah.
26: Yeah, yeah, yeah. I got a lot of those friends.
25: Yes.
26: Yes.
25: And, I mean, I love her to death. She's an amazing yeah. person. She is.
26: Yeah.
25: And, but had a great conversation. As we were leaving yesterday, I was like, here's the thing. If you want to change the world, if you want to do good for mankind, just in general, serve each other.
26: Yes.
25: And we talked about this on the show one day, and then we get thrown off track at times. Yeah. And because I said to you before, I was like, I want to mention this every day. Like, we should close the show. We should start to whatever we do.
26: Right.
25: But, like, whatever you do today, today's a fresh day.
26: Yes.
25: And if you spend your day trying to serve just one person, even.
26: Yes. Oh, yeah.
25: That's change.
26: So, yeah. It's a small pebble in the pond, but the ripple effect is huge.
25: Right. And so she said, she's like, yeah, you know, if you talk to one person and you change them, what they do from that
26: right.
25: could be the thing that changes the world.
26: Right.
25: You know, it's imagine like a couple of years ago at Bike Week when Pastor Salmon talked to a kid, led him to the Lord, he literally had said, I was going to kill myself tonight.
26: Yeah.
25: I was going to come in, I was going to have one last good day.
26: Right.
25: And I was going to kill myself.
26: Imagine if Ed Mayette's dad didn't meet the one guy.
25: Yes.
26: Would Ed Mayette be where he is today?
25: Yes.
26: Like, all that.
25: Right.
26: I mean, maybe he is. Who knows? But.
25: But the effects of that.
26: Yes.
25: The effects of it.
26: Yeah. It's huge.
25: If it wasn't for that one guy.
26: Right.
25: You just don't understand the effects you have on other people's lives. Positive and negative.
26: Yeah, I see it on social all the time. Someone's like, I was having a horrible day, and this guy bought me a coffee in line and just changed the whole day, or held the door, or smiled at him. Like, it's little things.
25: I mean, I saw something the other day, and I won't get into it much, but some person local here, you know, that someone worked with, like, they killed themselves.
26: Ugh.
25: And it's like, do you not realize the effect?
26: Yeah.
25: Those actions, but the effect that someone might have had on that person.
26: Right.
25: If that one act of kindness
26: would have been just enough to persuade them.
25: At the right time.
26: To hold on one more day. Yeah.
25: Because I'm telling you, everything God sends people in people's lives constantly. But yeah. The problem is, God does things through people.
26: Yes.
25: He could do it all himself, but that's not how it works.
26: Right.
25: The system, it doesn't work that way. He didn't design it that way. He uses people.
26: Right.
25: He uses me. He uses you.
26: Right.
25: He uses people. But oftentimes people don't listen to God.
26: Right. That.
25: Like, I love the story of Pastor Rodney Hyde Brown. He's like, Lord, you said you were going to do this. You know, it's been 2 months now.
26: Right.
25: You know, what's going on? And then the Lord says, I've tried. I've got, you know, 10 people that I've tried to do this, and they've yet to do it. And he's like, you know what? If the next one doesn't do it, I'll do it myself. We're no different. It doesn't matter if it's a big thing or small thing. Like, do you know how many times we've interacted with someone in their life right at the precise moment God knew they needed it?
26: Right.
25: You didn't know it. I didn't know it.
26: Right.
25: But you had that reaction.
26: That's why doing one good thing for a person every day is so huge. Because we're interacting and we're putting out a lot of energy.
25: Mm-hmm.
26: And if we're just putting out negative energy all the time,
25: Debbie Downer.
26: Yes. Like, you gotta put out the positive energy, too, and you have to be intentional about it. It's easy to be negative about things.
25: The thing is, what you say and what you think
26: right.
25: is what you'll have.
26: Yes, 100%.
25: Your tongue is a double-edged sword. It gives life and takes life.
26: Yes.
25: And people don't realize. I meet so many people that are like, they're just such downers.
26: Yes.
25: That you don't even want to be around them.
26: Right.
25: And that's why they constantly attract, and they're constantly that way, because you literally are, you're manifesting exactly what it is that you're saying.
26: Exactly. You're speaking it into existence.
25: Exactly.
26: And it's just going to keep happening.
25: And if you change that mentality and you said, no, I'm not going to just be negative all the time.
26: Right.
25: You would suddenly notice, like, whoa, it's all changing for me.
26: The things to be grateful for are unlimited when you wake up every day. I don't care who you are. Most people, there's something. Whether, I mean, just being able to open your eyes.
25: Yeah.
26: Huge. But we take it for granted because we open them every day and don't think about it. Being able to hear us communicate, have a conversation. Yeah. It's a huge blessing that we take for granted.
25: And we have a customer that in front of our family that, like, she's blind and deaf.
26: Yes.
25: She can see, but I'm talking, like, 5% of what
26: normal people can see.
25: And then hearing is right down the road, too. I don't know if she's more deaf or blind. I'm not sure, but...
26: Yes.
25: But, like, so the struggle to every day...
26: Right.
25: You know, can you imagine, like, what would she give to be able to do what you can do?
26: That's what I'm saying. Every day you wake up blessed in one way or another. We just take advantage of it.
25: And you can take it. I mean, you're in a wheelchair. Well, there's people in a wheelchair that have no legs, have no arms, have whatever. Like, no matter what.
26: There's a motivational speaker who has no legs or arms, and he's amazing.
25: And he's Christian.
26: Yes, and he's amazing. Absolutely amazing.
25: Yeah.
26: Like.
25: And he picks on himself.
26: Yeah.
25: If it's the same one I'm thinking of.
26: Yeah.
25: Which I can't imagine there's many.
26: No, there's the only one I could think of.
25: Well, there's a whole group of them. There's like 20 of them. Yeah, you have something every single day to be thankful for.
26: Yeah.
25: Every day.
26: Yeah.
25: Because I could tell you, if you feel down on your life here, I can bring you somewhere in the Dominican and you'll suddenly feel like, wow.
26: Yeah.
25: I'm the richest person ever.
26: 100%.
25: You know, the people that get up every day that, all right, how am I going to feed my kids today? How am I going to do this? It's like, it's crazy.
26: Yeah. Well, there's a lot of, I could name so many people, bad situations, or they're chasing their dream and they're right on the edge of getting it, and then it all got taken away due to injury or whatever. And then they just went a different path. I think that one of the guy, Icky, I can't think of his name, but was about to sign a pro contract, hurt his arm in, like, last game of the season in college to a point where he could never use it again. So there goes his whole... And now he's a Christian, and he's out... Now he's a motivational speaker, and he does so many things, and he's like, this was my real... But it could have went the other way very easily.
25: Right.
26: He could have been like, poor me, there goes my career. And he's entitled to have that feeling to a point.
25: Sure.
26: I mean, you just lost everything you'd been dreaming about. Like, the kid was running miles at nighttime with his, like, the whole thing to get there, and then it's gone. One play.
25: It's interesting, though, like, but, like you just said, it was never God's plan.
26: And that's what he says. Yes. He's like, it just wasn't God's plan, and this is better.
25: And it's funny, because it's how you handle those situations is the defining moment in your life.
26: Yeah, absolutely.
25: He could have just went to drugs and alcohol.
26: And then
25: just been living in a gutter.
26: Yeah, absolutely.
25: Like, legit, he could have done that easily.
26: Right.
25: But he's like, no, God's got something bigger.
26: Yeah, exactly.
25: That's why a relationship with Jesus is so important.
26: It is, because he will carry you through those moments. Because
25: how you hit those moments, that deciding moment right there where something goes wrong in your life, whether it's something big like that, something minor, with a relationship with Jesus, you know, that's fine. This is... kind of hurts for a minute, but he's going to carry me through, and I know where I'm going. I know who I am in Christ, and that's just how it is.
26: I mean, that's how powerful Jesus is. Imagine something crazy happening, and I get paralyzed tomorrow. Am I going to handle it the same way? I hope so, but I don't know, right? Because now I can't go hunting anymore.
25: Right.
26: Or if something happened, you can't go race car driving. Like, the whole, like, it's pretty easy to get in your head in those situations.
25: Oh, yeah.
26: I can't go play catch with my kids anymore, like all the stuff. So, yeah, that's how powerful he pulled people through those things.
25: Yeah. I mean, look at the guy. He has no legs and arms.
26: Yeah. Like,
25: he's born that way, right?
26: Yeah.
25: Had to been. Cause,
26: yes, he was. Yeah.
25: So, or unless he, you know, massive shark attack that.
26: No.
25: So, you're born that way. You see the other kids
26: running around.
25: He ain't never played catch in his life.
26: Right.
25: He ain't never played in a baseball game. He's not doing those things.
26: Right.
25: But he took that. And said, all right, well, this is what I got, and this is where I'm going to go with it.
26: Yeah, he just the whole, yeah. That's the power of Jesus, yes.
25: Yeah, and then how many lives has he changed?
26: Yeah.
25: People that would have killed themselves, people that would have went to drugs, which is a slow way of killing yourself, or alcohol. Like, alcohol destroys more people's lives. Like, we were talking about that with Pastor Sam. I was like, you know, the drug thing really bothers me in the village, but I kind of feel like God's got, it's because God has this one person that he's highlighted that.
26: Right.
25: That's our job, our mission.
26: Right.
25: That one person. It's not so much the drugs, because I know for a fact, like, okay, I get this dude saved. This guy's like, I'm not selling drugs anymore. I want to do something better in my life.
26: Right.
25: Some other clown's going to come behind him.
26: Oh, that's absolutely. How it works. Yeah, someone fills the gap.
25: Someone's going to fill it. Which, yeah. You know what, though? That's fine. Because we're just going to keep going, right?
26: Right.
25: It's not going to change anything.
26: No.
25: I just pray about it. Then God will handle the situation, right?
26: Right.
25: But it's that one. It's the person right now. Like, I just see it so strongly. Like, that whole village, like, it makes me wonder if the whole purpose of being in that village is that one guy.
26: It could be.
25: It really
26: is. God, and then that, yeah.
25: What Pastor Sam was saying is, like, you know, I think the bigger issue here, it's not the drugs that kid's selling. It's the alcohol in this village. It's, you know, and I was like, I 100% agree with you because, you know, in the United States, I don't know what the stats are, but I bet alcohol is affected and destroyed way more families' lives than drugs have.
26: There was a time that Cronus's Market here in Newport was selling like $500,000 a week just in alcohol.
25: Wow.
26: Me and Brian had a talk about it one time. Imagine that. A week.
25: That's crazy.
26: That's a lot.
25: Yeah.
26: Like.
25: That's crazy. Like, but there's the thing, like, when people drink, they do stupid things.
26: Yes.
25: So how many lives have been affected by alcohol? Which.
26: There's so many.
25: Far exceeds.
26: Anyone.
25: Drugs.
26: You can think of people in your family. Oh, I think alcohol is worse.
25: It is.
26: In most cases, depends on what you're doing. Because, yeah, people can be pretty crappy to be around when they're like that.
25: Yeah, lots of things happen. And it does. It slowly destroys families.
26: Yes.
25: So, sure, the drug, sure, you shot up and then overdose, dead. Not good.
26: Right.
25: But that was, and, you know, it's not that necessarily it's like, oh, the first time, no, but alcohol just slowly destroys people.
26: Yeah. And it's usually a combination of alcohol and drugs.
25: Yeah.
26: I mean, like, Maya's dad.
25: Yeah.
26: It was a combination thing, but.
25: Yeah.
26: Yeah.
25: All of it, too, is just to fill a void.
26: Yes.
25: And if you had a relationship with Jesus, it'd fill that void.
26: 100% would.
25: It's the thing you think you're missing. Like, inside, like, there's just something missing inside, and I don't know what it is. And so you're like, all right, I'm looking for a high.
26: Yeah.
25: So, alcohol numbs stuff, right?
26: Yes.
25: Drugs gives you a high, or, you know, numbs things, too, but. You keep doing that, because you think that's what you're looking for.
26: Right.
25: The reality is the whole time, you're actually hungering after a relationship with Jesus, you just didn't know about it.
26: Right. And it's so easy to fall into that. I have a lot of vet friends that come back, and they're drinking over there because that's the only thing.
25: Right.
26: You know, they go to the bar on the week, because it's the only release, basically. Mm-hmm. I mean, there's other stuff. But then when they get back here, all the stuff, they just continue, that pattern just gets worse and worse because they have nothing during the day, per se. I just see it. It breaks my heart when I see it. And I've reached out to a few of them, sent them some stuff. But
25: it's tough. You take, basically, the reason people drink, do these things is either because of a trauma in their life.
26: Yeah, it's a void, like you said.
25: It's a void.
26: Yes.
25: Or, you know, things are tough. They don't know how to handle it. Like the baseball player.
26: Yes.
25: Blew his arm out. Done. He could have went to alcohol and drugs. It would have been the easiest thing for him.
26: Yes.
25: But he said, you know what? Not doing it.
26: Right.
25: Why do you do that? He had a relationship with Jesus.
26: Yes. Jesus will solve all that. You just have to be open to it.
25: Yeah, like, you just have to just, you know.
26: Open that relationship up.
25: Yeah. It's simple. It's so simple. It's just simple. You need a good church, come to Lake Church in Newport.
26: Yes.
25: So, yeah, it was so fun. I brought Pastor Sam's like, hey, Sunday, will you bring the race car to Leominster? Sure. Absolutely.
26: Yeah.
25: So, yeah, it's 3 o'clock. 1 o'clock service.
26: Yeah.
25: And then there was a barbecue at 3 o'clock on Sunday. So
26: nice.
25: I was like, sure, I'll do it. Like, whatever helps, whatever brings people in, whatever, it's cool.
26: Right.
25: It's pretty neat. It's pretty neat, though.
26: Leominster getting bigger?
25: I don't know. I've never been only one time. So
26: I went one time. There was like 6-7 people.
25: Yeah, I would say it. Yeah.
26: Okay.
25: There's a few more than that.
26: Okay, nice.
25: It's a neat little, it's Leominster. It's a little, the service is a little different.
26: The service is very, yes, or a little, okay.
25: I mean, Pastor Sam is like, his preaching is his preaching.
26: Yes,
25: it's just always good.
26: Right.
25: But like, yeah, it's a little different, but it's actually, I kind of liked it.
26: Right.
25: Because sometimes it is nice to have just something just slightly different.
26: Right.
25: You know? It'll definitely change it. They'll outgrow that building at some point. I know they will.
26: Oh, absolutely.
25: Just the people in Leominster.
26: Right.
25: I mean, how many people live in Leominster?
26: I don't know the exact count, to be honest with you.
25: 7,800 or something like that.
26: It's in that area, yeah.
25: Oh, yeah. So you can get you get more people.
26: Oh, absolutely.
25: Just even from that town, so.
26: Be cool if my neighbors went.
25: There you go.
26: Yeah, they need some Jesus.
25: Isn't your daughter your neighbor?
26: Yeah, that's on the other side. She needs some Jesus, too.
25: There you go. Drag her along.
26: I mean, she's been a couple times, but you got to actually have the whole... It's a process.
25: I kind of laughed, though, because Pastor messaged me last week. He's like, hey, bring, you know, some extra people. And Corey went.
26: Yes.
25: And Cheryl. And he's like, yeah, duct tape, chloroform, doesn't matter. He's like, I got a good message. It's really important.
26: Nice.
25: Okay.
26: Start pulling them out of the trunk.
25: Get them to church, doesn't matter how you get them there.
26: Yeah. Open the dump trailer and pull them out, a bunch of them.
25: I just can't believe, I still, like, you should have been there, man. Just, when we walked into the nightclub, this is me and Pastor Sam. If you know Pastor Sam, right. You know what I'm talking about. Yes. Like, we walk into a nightclub. The dude's probably never been in a nightclub in his life.
26: Right. And, I can imagine it's like a neon light around him all.
25: Yeah. Like,
26: you can just, out of place.
25: Yes.
26: It should be.
25: And the building, the whole back, like the outside of the building is just black, right?
26: Yeah.
25: And you walk in and there's like these loungy chairs and like, it's like a dance floor and it's a crappy stage because when we walked off, I'm like, oh boy, I don't know if we're going to... this is definitely something you don't dance on up here. And there's like a second platform and there's a bunch of women up there like mopping floors and whatever. And this guy comes out and then he's... Because I'm like, dude, we're going to go in here. We're going to use a translator to talk to these people, you know? Right. And the dude speaks perfect English.
26: Yeah.
25: And I'm like, why is it everyone we meet down here that spoke perfect English, either the drug dealers or nightclub promoters or owners, you know? He's like, yeah, this is my club. I got a bigger club, you know, whatever he said. But I'm renting it, you know, and, you know, doing a thing Saturday night or whatever. And I'm thinking, yeah, okay. And then, like, I got no clue where he's going with any of this. Like I said, I'm along for the ride on most everything I do in the Dominican. It doesn't matter what it is. I'm just along for the ride. So he's like, yeah, you know, what would it be to rent this place? And then he like throws a number out, and I was like, oh, all right, that's doable.
26: Right.
25: Like $650. And then, of course, after, like I said before, Delky's like, that's ridiculous. We get it way cheaper. I'm like, all right, cool, we'll do it. We'll do it for more than one night.
26: Right.
25: And then you know what's coming next is if you're like, oh, I'm going to do a revival here. Ah, yeah, we don't do that kind of thing.
26: Right.
25: But if you say what he pulls out instantly pulls it out, he's like, oh, we do stuff with the youth. He's like, it's like an aim higher thing. And I'm like almost on the floor rolling, laughing. Because I'm like, this dude's going to rent this club.
26: Right.
25: We're going to promote it as like free drinking. Like Holy Ghost drinking. But and these people are going to show up. And I'm like, it's just going to be nuts.
26: Yes.
25: And then these guys are going to come out, because, you know, I'm sure one of them would be there, right? And they're going to be like, this is not what you said.
26: Right.
25: Oh, no, it's 100% what we said.
26: Yes.
25: We like to do a thing, like a motivational thing.
26: Yeah.
25: You aiming higher. You just didn't comprehend the fact that we meant aiming all the way higher.
26: Right. Yeah, straight to heaven.
25: But I'm just blown away, because I'm like, this is my pastor.
26: Right.
25: And I'm like, how does he come up with that?
26: Yeah, just... Like, well, he's a really smart guy, so...
25: He is. It never seems to amaze me. Like, it was so much fun. And I was like, all right, we'll be back.
26: Right.
25: And I told him, I said, you know, just so you see it. And then he sees it, too. I'm like, you realize that building right there will someday be our church.
26: Right. That'd be crazy, huh?
25: And he's like, yeah, I can see that.
26: Right.
25: I can do. Because the wealth of the wicked is laid up for the righteous.
26: Right. Yeah, I mean, that's true.
25: And it's just wickedness.
26: Yes.
25: It is. It's just wickedness.
26: Yeah.
25: The dude makes his money off wickedness.
26: Yeah. Yeah. You know? 100%.
25: You know, alcohol, wickedness.
26: Yeah. Spreading it around.
25: Which is amazing in this country. They've lost like $8 billion over the last couple of years. Alcohol sales.
26: Really?
25: They've tanked.
26: Interesting.
25: And actually so much that I saw this thing on CNN the other day. Now this is on Facebook, so I don't watch CNN. Don't worry. I don't watch any news, but it was talking about how the youth just aren't into alcohol like previous generations, and it's like, which is good,
26: right?
25: But like $8 billion,
26: that's huge.
25: That's great.
26: Yeah,
25: let's bankrupt them all.
26: That would be amazing.
25: Alcohol has destroyed so many people's lives.
26: Yeah,
25: like we talk about drugs, and drugs certainly has destroyed so many people's lives. But so, you know, 100,000 people, not quite 100,000 people, but die a year in this country of drug overdoses.
26: Yeah.
25: But if you were to take the amount of people that die from alcohol-related things, I bet it far exceeds it.
26: Probably.
25: Or the sexual assaults, the rapes, the murders, the whole thing.
26: The DUIs, domestic violence at home.
25: All the things destroy far more lives.
26: Right.
25: But far more people use alcohol as a tool, like the same, you know, so they don't see it, right?
26: Right. Well, it's legal.
25: Oh, of course.
26: You can walk in any store.
25: Yeah. They promote it like crazy.
26: Yes. So,
25: like, why do we allow, they stop promoting cigarettes. Can't do it.
26: Right.
25: And why can't you promote alcohol? It's probably worse for you than cigarettes.
26: Right there, for sure.
25: I mean, no one smokes a cigarette and rapes your wife because they decide, or some random person.
26: Right. 100%.
25: I mean, so why do we deal with it?
26: Yeah, I have no idea.
25: It's a free society. Is it really, though? Have you looked around lately? All right, let's do the verse today before I talk about this other thing. It gets me fired up.
26: Okay.
25: So, all you got to do is send the verse into us. Chapter, or the book, chapter, verse. Last week's one, Leah sent two that were very similar.
26: Oh.
25: She had it right the first time. But so, if they were wrong, though, but they were like that, I'd give you credit.
26: Yeah.
25: Because, you know, there are some verses that are very similar. So, this one is, who believes in the Son has everlasting life, and he who does not believe the Son shall not see life, but the wrath of God abides on him. As a little cheat, if you really wanted to cheat on this, my wife's license plate is the verse.
26: Nice.
25: Because when she first got it, I was like, did you mean to do that one? Yeah. I couldn't do the other one, so I did this one. And I looked it up, and I'm like, all right.
26: Yeah.
25: I like it. It says the same thing. So he who believes in the Son has everlasting life, and he who does not believe the Son shall not see life, but the wrath of God abides on him. Actually, before I go into the other thing that's going to make me mad and change my mindset slightly, I'll talk about this one. So there's a guy on Andrew's Facebook page yesterday, and he said something, and she shared something, I don't remember exactly what it was, but he's like, so you're telling me that if you're a good person, you do good things and all that, that you'll still go to hell if you don't know Jesus? And obviously I commented, yes, you
26: will. I saw the whole thing, yep.
25: I'm like, John 3:16, God so loved the world that he gave his only begotten Son, whosoever believes in him shall not perish but have everlasting life. You have to be the whosoever.
26: Yes.
25: So why would God want to spend eternity with you if you don't know him and don't acknowledge him in any way?
26: You can't imagine the amount of people that I've heard that from.
25: You can't imagine
26: the amount of people I love.
25: Christians that believe that if they're a good person.
26: Right.
25: You're not a Muslim.
26: Right.
25: That's what they believe works. Right. You're not Jewish, because that's what they believe works.
26: Well.
25: And they're all wrong.
26: The problem is they're trying to decide the fairness in it.
25: Correct.
26: Right.
25: They're trying to judge.
26: Like, look, I'm a good person. I help people out. I work. I take care of my family. I do all the things. So I should automatically get a free ticket. But the problem is that's not how it works.
25: No.
26: Like, God appreciates all the good stuff.
25: Right.
26: Right. But
25: that'd be kind of like you're standing outside of a factory and you're, like, doing the same stuff they're doing. And you think they're going to invite you to the company outing.
26: Right.
25: Wait, but you don't work for the company.
26: Right, you have nothing to do with it, right.
25: So if you don't work for the company, you're not in God's company.
26: Right.
25: Why would he want to invite you to the barbecue?
26: Right. I mean, it's laid out pretty clear. But again, it's my kids all the time, I'm sure your kids have said it in your time too, is this is not fair.
25: And my goodness.
26: I was like, you tell me one place that, where did fair come from? Why does it have to be fair?
25: Life ain't fair.
26: Oh, life's definitely not fair.
25: Suck it up. Get over it.
26: Yes. I mean, if life was fair, then we would all have cancer or, you know what I mean? Like, you got to look at the other side of that. You're always looking at the positive side, but if your neighbor's wife passes away or whatever, is it only fair that yours does too? Like,
25: it's just not how it works.
26: Right. So,
25: you know, I realized I messaged Pastor Sam, and I'm sure he realized it many, many years ago, but so. I've been listening to Russell Johnson at What No Eye Has Seen from last week. And first of all, the dude's powerful. And so Adam, at the fall of Adam and Eve, so Adam fell, right?
26: Yes.
25: Introduced sin into the world. We pay for that. I didn't know Adam, right?
26: Right.
25: We inherited that.
26: Yes. That's not fair.
25: That's not fair. But here's what got me, and this is what caught me the day. Jesus died on the cross for us and undid what Adam did at the fall.
26: Yes.
25: And that's everlasting.
26: Yeah, forever, yes.
25: So the fall, the sin that you and me inherited, even though we had nothing to do with it.
26: Right.
25: It never goes away, except it does because Jesus took it away.
26: You're right.
25: And so everything God did in the Old Testament, he does in the New Testament. It's literally a mirror. Basically, the New Testament and Old Testament are mirrors, yes, of each other. So everything... So Abraham is going to have to sacrifice Isaac, and he stopped him.
26: Right.
25: He says, no, I was just testing you.
26: Right.
25: But he sacrificed his son.
26: Right.
25: Adam fell, introduced sin into the world. Jesus came, and he erased it forever.
26: Yeah.

0: just, we're imperfect.
1: Yes.
0: So.
1: And then when you add Jesus into your life, that there's the perfection you need.
0: Yes, that's the filling the void that you need. It's all there for you. You just have to accept it.
1: Right.
0: It's that easy.
1: It is.
0: I mean,
1: it's like, you know, you're going to fall off a cliff, and me and you are there standing there, and we got our hands down reaching, but you refuse to reach up for it.
0: Right.
1: And then you fall, and you're like, I don't understand.
0: Why you didn't, like,
1: Wait, you should have grabbed their hands.
0: Yeah.
1: Jesus, the same way. He's standing there right now.
0: Right.
1: He'll catch you. He'll meet you right this moment in your life.
0: Right there, yes.
1: All you have to do is ask him. It's simple.
0: It is that easy.
1: Just ask him.
0: Yeah.
1: And
0: the relationship will grow naturally.
1: Yeah.
0: Like.
1: The other thing I thought was funny. So, I translated one of our shows into Spanish. And then I sent it to my friend in the Dominican. Well, I sent it to another friend in the Dominican this time as well. And she watches, oh, it's really good. The risk of me translating Spanish is I don't know if it translates correctly.
0: Right.
1: I don't know Spanish. But whatever. She seemed like, no, it was really good. I was like, yeah, I really wish I could learn Spanish like that well. And she's like, wait, I thought you were... And I was like, I translated. And I was thinking to myself, you realize I've sat next to you before using a translator to talk to you, right?
0: Right.
1: I'm like, here's your side. I got a good laugh out of it.
0: Yeah. I got that good? Yeah, just during the show. Just during the show, it clicked.
1: As soon as the camera comes on, the lights are on, I then suddenly just like, boom.
0: Yeah, know it.
1: Español.
0: Yeah.
1: No problemo. I got a good laugh, though. I was like, and they're not even blonde. Okay. I wrote the name on here, so I'm going to make sure I don't say the name. Remember, like, a couple months ago when I went off on a plumbing company that was doing drain cleaning that doesn't know how to do drain cleaning, but they're just, like, taking people's money.
0: Yes.
1: And then saying, oh, call this other plumbing company that does do drain cleaning.
0: Right.
1: And I mentioned that plumbing company that does do drain cleaning. And they mostly know what they're doing, right?
0: Yes, yes.
1: So, apparently a couple things probably. Somebody listens to the show. Welcome. Thank you for listening to this show.
0: Yes.
1: Even though you don't like me.
0: I mean, that's what makes Donald Trump so popular.
1: You've never made it anything in your life until people hate you.
0: Yeah, Howard Stern.
1: Yeah, he's a jack. You know,
0: I agree, but people tune in.
1: Correct. Yes.
0: They can't stand, but they're like, oh, what's he going to say next?
1: Until you have haters,
0: yes,
1: you've never made it anything.
0: 100%.
1: And so, how do I know this? So, there was this post on Facebook, and someone's like, you know, it was something like she had stumps or something. I don't know. It was very vague.
0: Yes.
1: But sounds like the last contractor just up and quit on her.
0: Okay, I know the post.
1: Yes.
0: And
1: I
0: see the guy on there with the laugh emoji on.
1: There you go.
0: Would you?
1: Now we've really pointed things out.
0: Yes.
1: Oh, well. I told my wife I would not mention the company.
0: Okay, I didn't.
1: I didn't mention the company.
0: You did.
1: If you go find it, that's on you.
0: Yeah.
1: So I stand by everything I said. And those that don't know me, I will double down, triple down, quadruple down on things.
0: Right.
1: I will never back off something that I truly believe in. So when you decide to mock me or laugh, that like, haha, that company.
0: Right.
1: Guess what? I'm going to bring it up on the show again.
0: Yes.
1: Why? Because it's my show and we can.
0: You certainly can.
1: So if you do things that aren't righteous, that aren't good.
0: Right.
1: Like, and the only reason I even know and I even really mention this is because the last winter, the little old lady on the Upper Valley site that my wife's always donating to these people has a comment. It hasn't even been a month yet, and I got this bill, and I can't afford it. And the interest on it, like, I'm never going to be able to pay this off.
0: Right.
1: And now this is the difference between my company and other companies. And you can run your company how you want.
0: Right.
1: But when you do wicked things, I will call you out. I don't care who you are.
0: Right.
1: You can go out. You can hate on me all day long. You can tell all your buddies and all your friends, this company, blah, blah. You can say whatever you want.
0: Right.
1: Everything I have in my life comes from heaven and comes from God, and you'll never affect that.
0: Right.
1: Because I don't serve you. I serve God.
0: Right.
1: And when I put God first, He does all this stuff for me.
0: Right.
1: I serve God. Everything I do is for God. Do I make mistakes? Sure, absolutely I do. I'm a human being.
0: Right.
1: But I wake up in the morning and I'm like, all right, what can I do today that gives glory to God in some way?
0: Right.
1: I do that. So you can.
0: Mm-hmm.
1: And you can hate on me all you want, because all you can do is bring more people to my life.
0: Right.
1: Because I see it constantly. Because God says what they

0: turn for evil, I will turn for good. So,
1: right.
0: And that's another scripture.
1: Yes.
0: But you do things like that. First of all my customers know the price up front when I do jobs.
1: Right.
0: All of them.
1: Yes.
0: I don't do the secret, okay, I'll send you a bill, and then they get a bill, and they're like, holy crap, I can't afford $1,000.
1: Right.
0: No, I tell the price up front, this is how much it is. And then I collect at the time of service.
1: Right.
0: Because if you can't pay me today, you can't pay me in 30 days.
1: Right.
0: Like, why should you use your stuff for 30 days that I didn't get paid for? Like, this is not how it works.
1: Right.
0: I don't believe in running a business that way. I know most plumbing companies, heating companies, all these companies, they bill you out.
1: Yes.
0: That's great for them. I just don't do that.
1: Right.
0: Nor will I ever do that.
1: Right.
0: I'm not a bank.
1: Right.
0: So, but then when you send a bill to someone, it's a little old lady who's like, I'm never going to pay this because the interest you're charging.
1: Right.
0: Like, and then I asked my wife, I'm like, did you end up paying that? And she's like, no, someone else already paid it before I even had a chance to.
1: Nice.
0: I was like, oh, cool. Just curious.
1: Yeah.
0: So you can laugh when people recommend me. But people recommend me because my company does a good job.
1: Right.
0: And we serve each other, we serve our customers, and we serve God.
1: Right. And we serve God is the biggest part of all that.
0: Biggest part.
1: Yes.
0: Nothing means more to me than that.
1: That's why I tell people Christian company.
0: Yes.
1: Christian values. Mm-hmm.
0: And some people will not call me because of that.
1: That's fair.
0: And that's fine. I don't need your money.
1: Right.
0: Because I've got a million other people lining up to give me their money because they want to work for someone that goes to the Dominican every month to feed people and gives everything they have to God. And this isn't about me.
1: Right.
0: This is about God and what you should do in your life.
1: Yes.
0: Serve other people.
1: Yes. Easy enough.
0: Yes. So when I saw that, I was like, you know what? We're gonna talk about this.
1: Yeah. Okay.
0: Because this is how I do it. Like, you know, it's funny. You just could ignore something. Like, there's so many people out there, different companies, I could bash on constantly because I know stories and I know things.
1: Well, you can point out something bad in every person walking Earth.
0: Sure.
1: Easy enough.
0: But I don't because I was forgiven for all my sins, so I'm not going to go after yours. Right. But when you want to, like, openly come after things, want to do stuff like that, you want to just rip people off. Guess what?
1: Right.
0: I'm going to talk about it.
1: Exactly.
0: And you're fortunate that I don't mention your name.
1: Right.
0: Because I was tempted to. The first time was a freebie. I won't mention who you are because I just I don't believe in that.
1: Right.
0: I don't intend on harming your business.
1: Right.
0: My plan is for you to smarten up and not rip people off.
1: Right.
0: You're an auto drain cleaning company.
1: Yes.
0: Go back to doing plumbing and heating, which I can't even say you're good at because I don't know.
1: Right.
0: I assume.
1: Right.
0: I mean, it's not complicated.
1: No.
0: So, stay in your lane.
1: Yes.
0: Don't rip people off.
1: Right.
0: Because if you rip people off, I'm going to call you out, and I don't care who you are.
1: Right. No, I'm with you. I mean, yeah. Just my thing is, how is God blessing them versus God blessing us?
0: No, because you're out ripping people off. You're just sowing bad things.
1: Right.
0: And then you'll reap bad things.
1: Right.
0: But when you sow good, you get good back. It's like the mentality thing we were talking about earlier. If you're dark, gloomy person that's just the world's falling, the sky is falling, everything's bad, blah, blah, blah. That's all you'll ever have.
1: Right.
0: You reap what you sow.
1: Yes.
0: And when you sow nothing but rip people off, take their couple $100, and then, call my other buddy who actually can do the job.
1: Right.
0: And then, even then, I end up with a job a lot of times. What are you doing?
1: Right.
0: Are you seriously this is a big area. Yeah. And I know there's a lot of companies out there.
1: Yes.
0: But there's even more construction companies. Look at the amount of work we get for that.
1: Right.
0: So you can't just stick with what you actually can do.
1: Right. Well, my thing is, they're about to see. It's been an interesting beginning, but I think things are starting to move really well the other way, like learning curve stuff. So I think they're about to see some real God movement coming on soon. Like, some of the stuff that's in the works is pretty good.
0: Yeah.
1: So.
0: Amen.
1: Yeah.
0: Like,
1: I'm just saying, they don't like you now. When they see beard everywhere, it's going to be.
0: And the greatest thing is there's a massive reward in persecution.
1: Yeah.
0: So, the more you persecute me, the more God will bless me.
1: Yes.
0: And if you don't believe me, just watch my life.
1: That's what I'm saying. Like,
0: I give all glory to God. I come on the show. We've spent the whole show basically talking about God.
1: Yes, I love that.
0: On a conservative talk radio station.
1: Yeah.
0: on Eternity Ready, which is obviously a Christian channel.
1: Yeah.
0: When I don't forget to upload it, when I apologize for that sometimes. When you don't hear the show you should, it's because I messed up. It's not that I don't care. It's just right. Memory sometimes. You know, 3 years ago, I wouldn't have talked about God with you.
1: Right.
0: Let alone going on a show with thousands of people that listen to it.
1: Right.
0: You know, and it's funny because more people must listen to the show than I think, because then things like this happen.
1: Right. Same thing. I wasn't mentioning it ever.
0: There was a guy in town that used to... I didn't have a bad relationship with him, but I've mentioned him a few times to where he emailed me. He's like, don't lie about me. And I'm like, I don't see it as a lie. But
1: right.
0: I actually said before, I was like, you know what? When this person runs for selectman again, I will literally run against them.
1: Right.
0: So that they don't get it. But then I actually, ironically, had a change of heart. Just because I realized some more things. Like, sometimes you get caught up in a situation. You can't talk to people right now.
1: I know.
0: You get caught up in a situation.
1: Employees.
0: Yeah. And then you get, like, almost blinded by the situation, right? You're stuck in a situation. You see it one way because you're right in the situation. Then when you get out of the situation, you're like, well, maybe this person actually wasn't as bad as I, you know, thought they were. This person's actually running, and we actually should come on the show at some point. He's running for, like, a house seat or something in New Hampshire. And so, and actually, well, I'll reach out to him this week and see about, like, at what point would be a good time to have him come on the show.
1: Yeah, that's a good...
0: He was on the Tim and Steve show before with us, and I served with him on the zoning board. And I actually really enjoyed, like, I think that's what changed a lot of my opinion of him is when I was on the zoning board, because he's, like, consistent.
1: Right.
0: He's who he is.
1: He is, yeah.
0: And he's a consistent person, so... but so I do. I change my mind at times with people. Like, you can be wrong about someone.
1: Absolutely.
0: But I'm not wrong about when you see someone do things that just look at as wicked.
1: Right.
0: Maybe in their eyes they don't see it. They just say, well, I'm just helping a person out. Well, no, you're not. You're helping your own person out. You're not helping the person out that needs help. So then they end up calling another company and spend even more money, blah, blah, blah. So... But I do. I want to have this person come on the show at some point. And then actually, I reached out to Pastor Sam. I was like, hey, do you think Tommy Zito would come on the show? And he's like, oh, absolutely. So he just bought the university. I don't know what if it was University of Vermont or what it was originally, but the big campus in Rutland.
1: Yeah.
0: And you know, the thing I laugh about the most is he just bought this and it's going to become a Christian. It's an evangelist. Like, it's a Christian's college now.
1: Right.
0: And I'm thinking... These people in Vermont, wait until they wake up and actually realize what's actually happened.
1: Right.
0: Because they saw it sold, but they didn't see what happened.
1: Right.
0: And they're going to lose their ever-living minds what's about to happen over there.
1: Yeah. They sure are. As someone who used to live there.
0: Yeah.
1: Yeah.
0: Like, and you know what's crazy, though? So you really should, if you don't believe me, that's fine. You should look into Rutland, Vermont. You should take a trip to Rutland, Vermont. You should know as much about Rutland, Vermont as you humanly possibly can know right now, because in 5 years, Rutland, Vermont will not be recognizable.
1: Right. That'd be, yeah.
0: That's what God does.
1: Yeah.
0: I'm telling you.
1: Yeah, 100%.
0: You wait. I can't. Tommy is a very unique guy. He dresses, he's Italian, right? He's American, but he's Italian.
1: Right.
0: And when I first met him, I was just like, huh, just very eccentric, like just different.
1: Right.
0: He stands out.
1: Yes.
0: Catches your eye. But then he preaches. And it's like, whoa.
1: Right.
0: There's an anointing here that is just out of this world.
1: Right.
0: And so he's been good friends with Pastor Sam for many years now.
1: That's amazing.
0: And it was at one of his revivals that Miss Crystal got her healing.
1: Right.
0: Like, she was sent a death sentence. Like,
1: yes.
0: Inoperable brain tumor, losing her sight, going to lose her life.
1: Right.
0: And they're like, no, that's not what the word says. God does not say that. He says, by his stripes we are healed.
1: Right.
0: And left that meeting. It's an amazing story, and perhaps you might even tell it when he comes on the show. But
1: right.
0: So I want to get him on the show because I want to know, like, this is in our backyard. It's like an hour and 40 minutes away from here. So the other cool thing is Sadie goes to Castleton, which is like 15 minutes, 10 minutes past
1: that.
0: So, like, we go out there, see her. So now, like, this is good. I'm super excited.
1: Yeah.
0: This is a huge thing.
1: It is.
0: And this is, like, 286-acre campus, like, with, like, a 1,000-seat auditorium. Like...
1: Yeah. Well, you're talking about planting a seed in the middle of a Dominic play. I'm telling you.
0: This is huge. Like, this is exciting.
1: Yes.
0: And then... you know, when all the haters find out.
1: Oh, it's, yes.
0: You wait.
1: Oh, yeah.
0: But it's going to be fun. It's going to be a ride, let me tell you. So I'm going to work on that. I want to get him in here. It's going to be tough just because the fact I'm gone. And
1: you're right. The schedule, your schedule is very...
0: Yeah, my next month is pretty crazy.
1: Yes.
0: Extremely crazy. But that's the amazing things God does in your life. So
1: yeah.
0: Whatever you do today, just serve somebody.
1: Yeah, that's the big thing.
0: It is. All right, guys. God bless you, and we'll talk to you on Monday.
1: Later.
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3: Back to a trickle. I'm Chris Foster, Fox News. Just two now oil tankers are reported to have moved to the Strait of Hormuz today, one of them loaded with Iranian oil, as U.S. airstrikes resume in response to Iran attacking tankers in the strait.
4: Iranian state media reported explosions in southern port cities, explosions in Bashir, home to that massive nuclear power plant complex. Iranian counterstrikes went into Kuwait, Qatar, and Bahrain. Kuwait says they shot down 3 ballistic missiles, a cruise missile, and 10 drones. For the first time now, Iran has fired into Jordan. The U.S. embassy staff was ordered to shelter in place. Jordanians now say they've intercepted some 8 missiles that were fired into Jordan. No injuries from that. Now, this follows a night in which the U.S. fired on some 90 targets that were hitting Iran last night. That's an increase from 80 the night before. Airport runways, missile launchers were among the targets, and we know that a railroad bridge was hit.
3: Fox's Mike Tobin. President Trump's back at the White House after a 2-day NATO summit in Turkey. He flew there on the new Air Force One donated by the Qatari government. He left on one of the old ones.
5: He said the new aircraft was being sent to the U.K. to stop at military bases so the soldiers could see it before switching back to it in England, telling reporters they were, quote, on a dangerous plane due to the threat from Iran.
6: I'm number one on their list before you. But if I go, you go, right?
7: But was there a specific
6: perhaps someday you want to change professions.
5: The New York Times reports that the Secret Service is said to have asked the president not to use the new jet, fueling questions about the retrofitting of safety measures on it. Tanya J. Powers, Fox News.
3: A man accused of deliberately damaging the D.C. Lincoln Memorial Reflecting Pool pleads not guilty to a charge of felony property destruction. David Hearn's supporters there outside the courthouse. He's accused of causing more than $1,000 in damage by ripping newly installed blue sealant. He says all he did was touch a chunk that was already peeling. He's 67 years old, a canoe racer in 3 Summer Olympics. I'm Chris Foster, Fox News. Point!
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15: Looks like a hot and humid day is on the way. Temperatures between 85 and 90 with the higher humidity in place. Heat indices creeping up near 95 during the afternoon. There will be a small chance of a late day or evening thunderstorm. Otherwise, we'll only drop into the upper 60s with muggy conditions overnight tonight. Still in the 80s, still humid, still that chance of a passing storm Friday, but a great looking weekend with a lot of sunshine. From the Stormwatch 9 Weather Center, I'm meteorologist Kevin Skarupa.
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16: It's Chuck, Mark, and Tucker with you. And we've got a bunch to get to, and so we're just going to get right to it, starting with our first story of the day, touching on the renewed hostilities between the United States and Iran. Yesterday, around this time, maybe a little bit before, President Trump indicated during a press conference that he believed the ceasefire between Iran and the United States was over. His words, not mine. And we've seen a number of barrages from the United States in terms of airstrikes that have happened in the last couple days. We have seen retaliatory ballistic missile and drone attacks from Iran on American air bases in the region. And as a result of these renewed hostilities, the price of crude oil, West Texas Intermediate, has moved from... again, a range of, you know, probably sitting in the high 60s, like $68, $69 a barrel, up to one point yesterday, 76. It's now settled around, you know, $73 a barrel. But this has in turn pushed up the price of gas by 5 cents overnight, from 379 and 6 tenths to 384 and 6 tenths. So the question that matters is, hey, is this the start of, you know, a renewed wave of hostilities that could shut down any improvement in transits through the Strait of Hormuz that we've seen over the last few weeks? Or is this just a blip that is going to go away in a day or two and not have any meaningful impact? And gotta be honest, I don't know. What we can do is we can look at some of the surrounding, you know, signs to try to get a sense of, you know, what people more informed than I am are thinking about this. And specifically, the people that I always love to look at in the region in terms of, like, the ones who know everything that's going on, it's Qatar. Qatar is, look, they've really tried in the last 15 to 20 years to expand their role as an international mediator and deal maker, and they're basically friends with everyone. Not necessarily friends, but they're basically on friendly terms with everyone because they like to be right in the middle so they can know what's going on and, like all deal makers, get something out of it. And what's interesting to me is that as of this morning, indications, and I can't remember who published it first, so I can't cite it appropriately, but there are indications that Qatar is pausing its ramp up of LNG production as of this morning. And the reason why is Qatar doesn't really need LNG for, you know, itself and its own operations in large numbers. Not in large numbers, it doesn't. If you have natural gas and you can just pipe it where you want, you don't need to spend a bunch of time, money, and effort making it into a liquid. You just pump it where you want and then light it on fire to make heat. So when you hear that Qatar is pausing their LNG operations or some of their, return to normalcy of those operations, it certainly makes me think, okay, someone in Qatar who's been very involved in this mediation process knows something about what is going to be happening with shipping in the near future. Because if you thought things were going to just continue as normal, you wouldn't pause those operations. You'd say, this is a blip and we're just going to keep going. There have been a number of blips the last few weeks, and no one's changed course on anything. So that's one thing that I look at when I say, okay, like, this could mean something. Also, as of this morning, with these renewed hostility, we've seen the Strait of Hormuz return back to, like, low single-digit numbers after, you know, creeping into, like, the 30 to 40 transit per day range in the last several weeks. That's meaningful as well. Again, there's been, like, things that have been lobbed back and forth for the last couple of weeks, even during the ceasefire, but transits have continued. This is fundamentally different if they're slowing or stopping. So I don't know where this goes, but some of the early signs are, you know, not necessarily the most promising, and we'll see if that is, you know, something that continues or not. But I'm not sure exactly where this is going to go. And we're just going to need to see how it evolves over the next, you know, week or so. Some of this is also happening, concurrent with the funeral of the previous Ayatollah that's been going on all week. And so it's hard to know, like, whether Iran's response is more moderated because of that, if it's more intense. Like, we just don't really know. So I caution people in terms of, yes, like, this may be something that starts to, you know, cause some additional pressure in energy markets, which don't have a lot of wiggle room right now. But I'm just not sure that that's the case, because it's really hard to read between the lines on all this, and challenging to get a read on it. Your thoughts, Mark?
17: Rates aren't moving much today, down a bit.
16: They did yesterday.
17: Yeah, they did. So they've gone up, say, over the past week or so by about a tenth of a percentage point, 10 basis points, if you prefer the finance vocabulary. I guess markets and therefore policymakers just aren't sure how long, if there will be another inflation shock, another burst in energy prices that translates into higher headline inflation. That's one question. Is this just going to be a blip, this little fracas?
16: Yeah.
17: You know? And if not, how long does it... If so, no problem. Fed doesn't really have to take it into account unless it levers up inflation expectations, always a complicating factor and an important part of the inflation-generating process. I mean, we keep saying, we just don't know. We just don't know. And it's
16: We've been saying that a lot this
17: it's
16: year.
17: It's absolutely true, and the Fed doesn't know either. I mean, gauging whether the economy is running too hot, too cold, or just right, whether growth is exceeding potential GDP, in line with, or lower than, which is how the Fed thinks about the world all the time. Do we need to stimulate demand?
16: Yeah.
17: And they do it by printing money, and that lowers interest rates. They control more or less short-term interest rates. That's their policy tool. And their usual framework is, do we need to speed things up, slow things down, or just keep them cruising? This muddies everything.
16: Yeah, it's the next few months are kind of this critical period where I've talked about, look, the threat to energy prices, in my opinion, really exists over the remainder of 2026. As you get into next year, there are some additional bypass pipelines that have been already, you know, construction's already been started on them. You also have additional production that, you know, if prices do end up moving higher, production that can come online from different parts of the world. You know, U.S. production is up a few hundred thousand barrels year over year. You've got some increased flow from Venezuela that's happening now. So there's a path where if you look out to the middle of 27, you say, look, even if things are still a little dodgy around Hormuz, you can see a more normal energy market. Those things are not able to come online and fix the situation in the next 2 to 3 months. On top of that, you also are having lower flow rates now coming out of the Strategic Petroleum Reserve, because as that reserve is depleted, the rate at which you can pump things out of it decreases. And so I think it's really something where, in my mind, looking the next 6 months in particular, the second half of the year, but really like the next 2 to 3, like heading into September, I think are the critical ones to watch, because that still is where the highest risk is if, you know, we return to a broader conflict that snarls traffic in the region again.
17: Yeah, I think snarling might be the theme here. Maybe it's not energy prices that are going to be the problem. Maybe it's the breakdown of supply chains, or the rerouting of them, or the creation of the necessary redundancies to make them more robust. That's kind of a garbled way of saying companies need to change the way they do business a little bit. All that adds to price pressure on the margin. And then all the spending. This conflict has cost us hundreds of billions of dollars when properly accounted for. If this is going to drag on, so will the spending. That will put upward pressure on deficits and interest rates. So maybe the story here isn't a short-term burst of inflation. Maybe the story here is this exacerbates the structural problems that we've been talking about for years that will result in higher inflation on average. I'm not talking 10%. I'm talking 3.5 or 4 instead of 2, which we could all adjust to and live with, but it's a lot higher than we've been accustomed to over the past few decades. And higher interest rates, consequently, you know?
16: Let's take a quick break. When we return, we're getting some questions on gas prices recently. Specifically, hey, look, you know, oil prices have fallen, you know, 30-40% from their highs. Why are gas prices not down as much, and why have they, you know, kind of remained higher in recent weeks? I want to touch on that before going and talking a little bit more about the Fed, so let's do that when we return.
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0: But if the next 10 years looks anything like the last 10, it will make inflation look tamer and give the Fed an easier job, even if the inflation we're experiencing is the same as what it was before.
1: It looked like they did a better job than the horrible. They did a slightly less horrible job than they did, yeah. Plus, Warsh wants to target trimmed measures. So, median, you trim everything but the middle. There are other trims you can do, trim the top and bottom 10. So, this may not matter at all for Warsh. And I love that. I love that he's on. Bank of Canada's done it for a long time, or New Zealand, somebody. Canada's done it for a while. Others have done it, too. Warsh is on board with trimming to get a sense for the trend in inflation, which is another feather in his cap, in my view.
0: Let's take a quick break. When we return, let's talk a little bit about what's going on in the labor market next.
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11: So I was asked to tell you what's new at Old Man's Junk, so I figured I'd be comfortable while I did it. Put my Speedo on, sat out on the deck to catch some rays, and listened to Google Mograss, American Farmer. We let the wife do the work. We have new help at Old Man's Junk. PJ, the old man's granddaughter. PJ will be there Thursday, Friday, Saturdays, slinging $2 hot dogs, chili dogs, hamburgers, sausage, and steak sub. She is learning the ropes on how to be grumpy. On Saturdays, the old man might show up to make pizzas. Then again, he might not. But take a chance on him. They're only $12. We have a lounge to eat in. The lounge chairs were built from material from Old Man's Woodshed. Speaking of the woodshed, that is full of reasonably priced lumber. The store is full of quality junk and antiques. I caught him and his family taking stuff from one of my jobs in Sunapee. They have high-class junk over there. Well, I can't seem to get Google's attention to make me dinner, so

0: I guess I'll have to go get a hot dog at the best restaurant in Goshen. I'll see you there at Old Man's Junk.
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4: Piece from USA Today. Workers keep leaving the U.S. labor force. Experts can't agree why. Mark, let me ask the question that I think needs to be asked before this. Does it matter if we know why workers are leaving the labor force?
5: If you're a labor economist and you need to publish, it probably does. Does it matter that we know? No, I don't think for... It depends on, like with all data, what are you using it for? And for us, I don't know that the details matter as much as the slowdown in the growth in the civilian labor force, my two cents.
4: Let's look at some of the possibilities in terms of why the U.S. labor force growth could be slowing down or why workers are leaving.
5: Sure.
4: People are getting older, and when you get older, you work less.
5: Agreed.
4: Right?
5: Yeah.
4: Number two, immigration has been significantly curtailed in the past 18 months.
5: That's one way to put it, yeah.
4: Are there any other factors that are likely major contributors to this?
5: I mean, they talk about the idea that someone who's been employed for unemployed for a long time has increasing difficulty finding a job. Researchers have...
4: Do we have high numbers of those people right now?
5: No, they're not a big part of the pool that we're talking about here. It's, the answer is all of the above, and the article does a good job of citing the main culprits that researchers have identified over the years. I think the point you made a second ago is the key point, which is it why matters less than the fact that it is happening for a generalist. I'd call myself a generalist, and most people listening are sort of generalists. I just need to know, what does this mean for, like, stock prices? Because that's what we do for a living, and it's what most people listening are really concerned about, I think. They're not concerned about, like, the time path of macroeconomic time series.
4: No, but there's a few things that I think are interesting. The first is, look, I don't know the exact reason why workers are leaving the U.S. labor force. But the two things that I outlined are the two biggest ones. I don't know in exactly what proportion. What I also know is, Mark, is there anything that we can do to make old people work more? To put in, like, really simple terms.
5: Cut the Social Security.
4: So
5: I'm kidding.
4: Right, so the answer is
5: nobody's
4: no.
5: Yeah.
4: The answer is no. Like, we're not going to be like, hey, you turned 70, time to get your mandatory job. Like, no, like, yeah. We're not going to do that because we're not stupid. Like, I think. Number two, immigration in the last year and a half has dropped precipitously to the point where it looks like, based on most estimates, immigration is probably net neutral somewhere in that ballpark. Maybe it's like slightly positive, maybe slightly negative, but this is a big change from the U.S. previously being a net recipient of anywhere from like 1 to 1.5 million immigrants in any given year. Excuse me. So, do we think there's going to be any major shift in the level of immigration in the near future? I don't. As such, is there anything that I can do about this? The answer is no. Like, I can't do anything to change the shape of the labor force. And this is why I think it's interesting to me, is that if you have a labor force that isn't showing much growth, but you still have a growing amount of work to be done, that is the situation in which you potentially run into problems with wages starting to accelerate in a way that can cause some problems for the Fed. And again, this is a speculation that I've had that I first voiced maybe 2 or 3 years ago, is a question of, hey, are we past the event horizon of this where, regardless of what happens, we may have, you know, perpetually tight labor forces for the next 5 to 15 years because of these trends that are in place? And does that create a situation where the U.S. economy, absent, you know, this AI boom, and I don't know if you can necessarily say, but absent, you know, running 6%, 7% deficits forever, hey, does the U.S. economy start to look more stagflationary because you don't have much population growth going on, but you do have more work that needs to be done that pushes up costs? And is that something that might put us in a structurally higher inflation environment than the previous 20, 30 years?
5: You know what I'm going to say? I'm going to say, absent a productivity, miracles may be too strong a word.
4: Boom.
5: The answer is yes.
4: Yeah.
5: Absent an increase in the rate of productivity, output per hour, if we all get more productive, the solution is like, it presents very straightforward.
4: Let's take a quick break as we head to the top of the hour. We do have a bunch coming up in the second hour that we still need to get to, including a little bit more chatter about earnings. We'll talk about Social Security and the fact that, hey, with 6 years to go until the trust fund is until the trust fund is, you know, no longer self-sufficient, we still aren't doing anything about it. And then we've also got this great piece from MarketWatch. The dot-com crash was a $5 trillion blip. Why the next financial crisis could hit four times harder? We'll discuss whether there's any merit to that in the next hour.
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12: Show the proof. I'm Chris Foster of Fox News. Charlie Kirk's widow, Erica, is asking a judge to make public evidence presented at this week's hearing to determine whether Tyler Robinson will be tried for her husband's murder. She says she and Charlie's parents in the courtroom are prevented from seeing everything. And that hearing's resuming now, and the court will hear on tape from Robinson's former roommate and romantic partner, Lance Twiggs.
13: The prosecution plans to play a pre-recorded law enforcement interview with Twiggs, offered in place of Twiggs appearing in person at this preliminary hearing. Yesterday in court, the defense asked for large chunks of the Twiggs interview to be redacted, and Judge Graff agreed. The defense argues if all of the Twiggs video is played, it will impact Robinson's right to a fair trial.
12: Fox's Matt Finn in Provo, Utah. With airstrikes resuming in Iran, Iran's military is back to launching attacks at neighbors hosting U.S. troops, Bahrain, Kuwait, Qatar, and Jordan.
14: Hostile aircraft have entered Jordanian airspace. The Jordanians say they shot down some 8 missiles. U.S. Embassy staff there was ordered to shelter in place. No injuries. The U.S. hit multiple targets, including bridges on rail lines that the U.S. says were used by Iran to transport weapons. U.S. Central Command says some 90 different targets were taken out in Iran last night. 80 were hit the night before. Now, Iranian state media reported explosions in southern port cities. Explosions in Bashir, home to that massive nuclear power plant complex. The U.S. says the targets were on the coast. The power plant was not hit.
12: Fox's Mike Tobin. Home sales are down. They're more expensive than ever.
15: The National Association of Realtors says existing home sales declined last month, down 2.4%. Home prices rose to a record, and mortgage rates were higher. The U.S. median sales price rose in June to $440,600.
12: Fox's Jenny Casola. Palm Beach International Airport in Florida becomes Donald J. Trump International Airport today, with the FAA transitioning the identifier code from PBI to DJT. 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
29: Looks like a hot and humid day is on the way. Temperatures between 85 and 90, with the higher humidity in place, heat indices creeping up near 95 during the afternoon. There will be a small chance of a late day or evening thunderstorm. Otherwise, we'll only drop into the upper 60s with muggy conditions overnight tonight. Still in the 80s, still humid, still that chance of a passing storm Friday, but a great looking weekend with a lot of sunshine. From a Stormwatch 9 Weather Center, I'm meteorologist Kevin Skarupa.
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1: It's Chuck, Mark, and Tucker with you, and stocks are modestly rallying today. The Dow's up about 0.25%. The S&P's up 0.5%. NASDAQ is up, NASDAQ Composite up 0.6%. So, again, a nice modest rally taking place there. Russell 2000 continuing to move towards back towards all-time highs. Not there yet, but within about 1.5% at this point. So even the Russell getting in on the action today. Bonds faring a little bit better than yesterday as well. 10-year down 1.6 basis points to 4.553%. We've got the dollar index down 0.03%, so not really moving at all at 100.73. Gold rebounding after a couple tough days to $41.33, up about $50 an ounce. And crude oil, West Texas Intermediate, after rising meaningfully the last couple days, back down about a dollar or so, 1.5% to $72.34. AAA national average for gas prices, though, up an additional 5 cents a gallon overnight following the last couple days of oil price increases. It's at $3.84 and 6 cents right now for the national average. Piece from Barron's to kick things off today. This earnings season is the stock market's biggest test. Well, isn't every earnings season like what makes this earnings season different from all others, Mark?
3: I think it's more predictable than others because we know the deluge of data center spending is driving earnings at an unprecedented pace to unprecedented levels. So there's really no mystery. Tim, is it going to be 15% next quarter year over year or 20 or 25? Okay, there's, I suppose, some uncertainty with respect to exactly how spectacular, but they're going to be really, really good for the next few quarters year over year. The big question is always, if you own a stock, not what earnings did or will do this quarter, it's what are they going to do over the next several years, assuming you're not just a speculator looking to hand the bag.
1: Right, you're
3: off.
1: Looking at that next 3 to 5 year period.
3: Yeah, this isn't really. I'm not being dismissive. This is good work here.
1: Mark, I'm dismissive of articles all the time.
3: Well, so was I, but I shouldn't be because work goes into this stuff, and it also gives us a show. And we could talk for 2 hours.
1: Well, I know, but sometimes
3: a lot of people wouldn't listen.
1: Okay. If we're not going to poo-poo this piece, then let's skip ahead.
3: We could poo-poo the proposition.
1: No. Let's.
3: A lot of.
1: It's a poo-poo platter, if you will.
3: Yeah, a poo-poo platter of plausible proposition of... work on it.
1: You were working on the alliteration.
3: Get back to me.
1: Let's talk about this one. The dot-com crash was a $5 trillion blip. It's a big blip. Why the next financial crisis could hit 4 times harder. So this is where we get into, like, just unadulterated crap. Because I'm really sorry, but like this is just not.
3: Well, the headline's crap.
1: The headline is, and here's the other thing. This piece is talking about the stock market is bigger and the property market is bigger.
3: Okay.
1: Well, yeah, of course they are. There's been some inflation, let's factor that in. And B, there's also more people, so on a per capita basis, now you also have to adjust for that. And by the time you finish up with all this stuff, you get to a point where you're like, okay, but you still haven't told us what's actually going to be the trigger for the next financial crisis. Because, and I did just say because, not all recessions are financial crises.
3: Oh, no, very few.
1: Correct. Like, just because we went through a financial crisis back in 2007 to 2009 doesn't mean that you're going to see a financial crisis as a result of any slowdown that may or may not happen in an economy.
3: I mean, the really bad ones are, but...
1: Sure, but it's important to note that a financial crisis is a fundamentally different thing than a recession.
3: Yeah. Yeah.
1: A financial crisis is a crisis in the financial system. I know that sounds circular, but it's important because words have meanings. It's the crisis back in 2008 was, hey, there's so little value to this collateral that no one wants it, that our banks might not be solvent and or liquid, and that's bad.
3: I think, bank failures. Or
1: correct.
3: The imminent threat of bank failures and massive defaults because nobody trusts anybody.
1: Like, that's a financial crisis. A recession is a broad-based slowdown in economic activity. These are two different things.
3: The recession always accompanies it, but...
1: Correct.
3: The
1: Correct.
3: Reverse is not true.
1: It's every square is a rectangle, but not every rectangle is a square. Every financial crisis produces a recession, but not every recession is a financial crisis.
3: Thank God. Because they're far worse.
1: This was great. I think that was some really good wordplay.
3: Because financial... I didn't even follow it. I'm still impressed.
1: Do you know how many triangles there are in a square?
3: I should...
1: Well, it depends how small you make them.
3: I should know the answer.
1: No, there's no right answer.
3: Oh, you could just keep.
1: Well, you can always just keep adding.
3: But the area is finite.
1: Yes.
3: So whatever. What am I talking about? Who cares?
1: I had an in-depth discussion about the area of a circle over the weekend
3: with one of your kids. I hope.
1: No, like they're a little. Well, actually, I did talk about geometry with
3: honey?
1: I was trying to teach my 5-year-old the basics of geometry. It went pretty well, all things considered, given that it was the first time and she's 5.
3: We make kids, not having kids, I shouldn't comment, but boy, in some Russia, for example, if you end up going to like college, there are Russian kids in your physics or econ class. These people were doing subjects, I'll just throw linear algebra. You don't have to know what that is. We don't get it till college.
1: Oh, yeah.
3: For the most part, these guys were doing it in 6th grade. No word of lie, no exaggerating. It can be done. Why do we wait for stuff like that? Instead, we bore kids with silly, redundant word... I'm not even going to get into it. You don't want a financial crisis to accompany a recession. They're far, far worse.
1: Yes.
3: They're far deeper, more prolonged, and their effects are more long-lasting. They leave far deeper scars, which is why the Fed, in the modern era, has done everything possible to support the financial system, namely banks, and more broadly, financial markets.
1: Let's take a quick break. When we return, we're going to be joined by Luke Kawa from Sherwood News next.
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5: 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This guy is amazing, seriously. 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This is something you've got to see. We'll give tours of our historic church building. 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If you're hearing this ad, consider yourself invited to the party.
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7: Mark, what do you got for Stack Roulette?
8: Tucker already touched on this lightly about 20 minutes ago, but I want to emphasize something. In the Pepsi release, Pepsi warned the Financial Times and other outlets reporting that elevated fuel prices will intensify inflationary pressure over the rest of the year as the nascent recovery in U.S. sales, blah, blah, blah, blah. Okay, so sales have stalled. Sorry, I lost interest.
7: No, it's fine.
8: So when I'm losing interest in this, I guess I can't expect you to exhibit any.
7: But we should all listen.
8: Please listen carefully. Hopefully to what I'm about to lose interest in. They're citing, this is not a surprise, that higher input cost inflation will put upward pressure on their prices or downward pressure on their margins. It's got to be one or the other. And it's really not clear to me where things are going to fall out, because they also go on to say that productivity savings, which I guess means firing people and asking others to do more work. I don't know what else that could mean, and refund claims for tariffs will mitigate a good portion of those higher costs. So not clear that they're going to be passing these costs through. I guess either way, it'd be bad, because their economics are similar to other consumer staples companies, I think. Either we're talking about reduced margins because they can't pass the costs along, or inflation, relatively speaking. It doesn't mean overall inflation is going to go up or that trend inflation will rise.
7: Sure.
8: Either way, it's not good news, and it's probably baked into the cake at this point, no matter what happens to oil prices from here on in.
7: I want to talk a little bit about a piece from the Philadelphia Inquirer.

0: today. The two of you are familiar with the idea of sports gambling, yes, where you decide to make a wager on the outcome of a game or something or other?
1: Sure.
0: Yes. So, one of the major sports betting platforms in the United States is FanDuel. And this piece from the Inquirer details this story. I'll quote here. As the 2020 season NFL season kicked off, Terry Thompson picked up his phone and placed a wager with FanDuel Sportsbook on his favorite team, the Philadelphia Eagles. It was his first time gambling through an app, and he soon started placing micro bets, which are small in-game wagers on something as small as whether the next play would be a pass or a run. He grew addicted to the effortless rapid-fire action every game, every quarter, every play. Click, click, click. Thompson would eventually wager, would ultimately wager $18.5 million with FanDuel, earning him VIP status with the company. It then goes to the on to say that he basically ended up losing like $2 million. So the 18.5 was like the total accumulation of bets, but he lost $2 million. The part that is most disturbing about this, there's two. Number one, sometime around Thanksgiving in 2024, FanDuel sent him an email with a personalized video from Philadelphia Phillies player Bryce Harper, just basically saying, hey, like, you're, you know, like a great guy, like, you know, good luck, you know, blah, blah, blah. Like, nothing about gambling, but just, you know, this encouraging message from a former MVP of Major League Baseball, so, who's still playing.
2: I'm sorry, when did they send, at what point did they send this message from Harper?
0: November of 2024.
2: And why did they send this video? Because
0: he had just lost like a bunch of money in the NFL season.
2: So they sent him a attaboy video.
0: Yes. Using a professional athlete who's currently active.
2: Oh boy.
0: Beyond that, this also details, and again, a lot of this is claims that the video like happened. But also, apparently when you're in this VIP, you know, program with FanDuel, which requires you to bet at least $120,000 a year with them, which is just wild to me, you get assigned a VIP manager who then, like, basically texts you and talks to you about, like, oh, like, how's your life going, blah, blah, blah, here's this and that. And again, apparently...
2: Yeah, here's some tickets to a suite or
0: apparently,
2: whatever.
0: One year he had lost a bunch of money and his rep was like, hey, you know, I get that you're, like, taking it easy right now, but maybe try for a fresh start in, you know, the new year, in January or February. January or February comes around, FanDuel sends him to the Super Bowl on their dime with a bunch of tickets and stuff.
2: Mm-hmm.
0: And, I've evolved this view over the last 5 or 6 years since sports betting's been legalized. If you want to have sports betting legalized, that's fine. It can't be on the phones. It's too dangerous. The amount that Americans lost in sports betting wagers last year rose to $250 billion cumulatively. Cumulatively. And again, that's lost. Like, I don't know how we can think this is a good thing when this is where we're going. And it's not that some people can't use it responsibly. I know some people can. But I got to tell you, I keep hearing more and more stories about 24-year-olds that are indebted to online sports books, and it's pretty clear that we just can't handle this in the aggregate.
3: I think we need to give this back to the mob. There were incentives. I don't mean the broad populace. I mean the mafia. I get what you're saying. Back into the underground economy. There were. This is going to sound...
0: No, like,
3: I'm only half kidding, though.
0: I know.
3: But I think Italian-American, I think they handled it pretty well. There were serious repercussions to getting yourself overextended.
0: Number one, it was like you couldn't find it to begin with. Like the average
3: person, had to know where to go.
0: You had to like
3: you go to this bakery, you go in the back.
0: It wasn't just you had to know where to go.
3: That's what I mean.
0: It wasn't just that. Like you had to like be able to like convince like, oh, like sure, I'm like worthy
3: you see
0: of
3: that
0: your
3: shed?
0: Time.
3: That's not a shed.
0: You know,
3: you see the little wire going
0: so,
3: to it. That's
0: a
3: telephone
0: wire. It was hard to find.
3: Yeah, that's what I mean. Push it back to where it belongs. People who really.
2: Well,
3: people who are qualified will find it.
0: I know you're not like vouching for the mafia.
3: No, of course not.
0: But it's like
3: there's no such thing anyway.
0: I just don't know that like this is good for anyone. I just don't know this is good for anyone.
2: I mean, the only pushback I would say on that is, like, even the black market betting still has access on phones for betting.
0: But you have to look like you have to do some work to get there. And even then, again, this is
2: not really.
0: I don't gamble on sports, so I don't know. But I have friends who have, like, done some of, like, the offshore stuff historically.
2: Samesies.
0: And, like, no, but they've been, like, locked out of their accounts and money's been taken because they're not, like, it's not their money anymore once it's outside the U.S.
2: Monday morning text.
0: So this stuff is real.
2: Oh, yeah.
0: So I don't know. Like, I really am just not sure that we're cut out for this.
2: The play-by-play betting needs to go away. I agree with that.
0: You know, like
2: is this going to be a ball or a strike? Here, bet now. Like, that needs to go.
0: So, I don't know. It just doesn't feel good. Let's take a quick break for the rest of the day. We're going to be back tomorrow. World Cup quarterfinals kick off at 4 Eastern today with France-Morocco. We'll see you tomorrow.
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6: 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We have new help at Old Man's Junk. 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PJ will be there Thursday, Friday, Saturdays, slinging $2 hot dogs, chili dogs, hamburgers, sausage, and steak sub. She is learning the ropes on how to be grumpy. On Saturdays, the old man might show up to make pizzas. Then again, he might not. But take a chance on him. They're only $12. We have a lounge to eat in. The lounge chairs were built from material from Old Man's Woodshed. Speaking of the woodshed, that is full of reasonably priced lumber. The store is full of quality junk and antiques. I caught him and his family taking stuff from one of my jobs in Sunapee. They have high-class junk over there. Well, I can't seem to get Google's attention to make me dinner, so I guess I'll have to go get a hot dog at the best restaurant in Goshen. I'll see you there at Old Man's Junk.
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0: do everything I can to make sure that Graham Plattner is the next senator from the state of Maine.
1: Yay! Big round of applause, Bernie the Bolshevik Sanders. What do you think he loves best about him? The Nazi part? Because that's kind of peculiar, isn't it? Maybe the tattoo with the Nazi thing. Maybe it's the rape thing. Maybe it's the, you know, the sexual assault, career sexual assault. But in any case, Graham Plattner now apparently dropping out, and this is going to change everything. Going to change everything for the Democrats. They're going to have to make some adjustments. They're going to have to adjust after Graham Plattner. Take a look at the way that they're selecting their candidates. They could do that. I don't know if they will, but introspection is not really their thing. But he has now officially dropped out. Graham Plattner has, although he still thinks that he's a power broker in the Democrat Party and that he is going to be involved in who will take his place as the candidate for the United States Senate. United States Senate in the United States of America. Can you believe that stuff? These people, can I just say? These people. Man, oh man. Yeah, the headline, Graham Plattner drops out the Maine Senate bid. And kind of amusing. Graham Plattner drops out of Senate race, allowing Maine Democrats to replace him. I mean, they're not going to have none of that election stuff. They don't believe in elections. They don't want anything to do with any of that. So there won't be. It'll just be a group of Democrats in a room, and they'll decide who the candidate will be. Kind of like when Joe Biden dropped out because they were finally forced to admit that he's brain dead, and they had to get somebody else. And so one step away from brain dead, who did they get? They of course got Joe Biden's vice president, and she, with no democratic process at all, no primaries, no votes, she became the Democrats' nominee because don't you know who she is? And she was their pick. Now the great people at the Babylon Bee. They have fun there. They have more fun, I think. That must be a great place to work, the Babylon Bee, because they're having a good time all day long. They're doing the kind of stuff that funny people used to do before the Democrats killed funny people. But wonderful stuff. They've got a couple of headlines on the Graham Plattner thing because they're paying attention to everything that's going on, and it's fairly amusing stuff, I've got to say, because the Democrats, they're on the horns of a dilemma here, and it's just an embarrassing organization, this Democrat organization. And they've got here's one of the headlines from the Babylon Bee, for example, about Graham Plattner. Rape allegations mar reputation of local Nazi. See, and that's the thing with the Democrat Party is they got this guy, and they got a perfectly good Nazi with the Nazi SS tattoo on his chest, and goes around threatening everybody, and he's a racist, and he's online being a racist, anti-black racist. This time, usually Democrats are anti-white. Even their white racists are anti-white racists. Now, rape allegations mar reputation of local Nazi. They thought they had a perfectly good local Nazi to run for the Senate against Susan Collins. And then all these, sexual assault allegations came forward. But they had already looked in, and the New York Times had looked at the social media, and they had all kinds of lunacy, the racism and anti-Semitism, anti-Americanism, mocking an American veteran wounded four times in combat, saying he deserved to die. And all this, I guess, that kind of, scratches your veteran card there a little bit there, doesn't it? But great stuff. A promising political career has been abruptly cut short after rape allegations have sadly marred the reputation of a local Nazi. A local Nazi, Babylon Bee, because they cover the news more than the New York Times does. Senatorial candidate Graham Plattner has canceled several events. Now he's canceled his campaign in the lead up to the election. Why would he do that? And may even withdraw, which he did last night, may even withdraw from the race entirely. As accusations of sexual assault appear to show the Nazi in a bad light. It seemed to put the Nazi in a bad light. The Democrats don't want that. It's really unfair that Plattner's reputation is ruining it for other Nazis, said Bob Rommel. Got Bob Rommel, a local chef and Nazi enthusiast. Now everyone's going to think Nazis are bad. Plattner has repeatedly denied the allegations against him, despite the fact that he has a tattoo on his chest that says rape. That's a little Babylon Bee joke. Really, I don't think he does have a tattoo on his chest that says rape. But if he did, the Democrats would defend it somehow, because they really want to win. And that's all they care about is power, so they can then lord it over you and crush your baby's head with a hobnailed boot. That's the Democrat Party of today. That's right. So it turns out he's got another tattoo on his chest. He's got the Nazi tattoo over here, and he's got another tattoo on his chest that says rape. Now, Democrats who previously held Plattner up as an example of great moral character are pulling their endorsements now, and appear to be that the Nazi has committed sex crimes, because they don't want to be associated with that. I never would have thought this nice Nazi fellow could be capable of so much evil, he said to Senator Elizabeth Warren. It just goes to show you never really know what's in a Nazi's heart. I think that might be true. I'm not sure. Never know what's in a Nazi's heart, but that's tough stuff. As of publishing time, Graham Plattner has reportedly fled the country to Argentina. Gone to Argentina. A lot of, after World War II, a lot of Germans who were Nazis, they fled to Argentina. That's the joke, And there was the Brazil, the boys from Brazil, you got all that stuff too. Behold, that's just amazing stuff. The Democrat Party, aren't they amazing? They are. Yes, here. So that's one of the Babylon Bee stories, and that's because they're funny, because those guys are actually funny people, and they have a good time, and they make fun of everybody, really, and that's what makes them great. Also, the Babylon Bee with another headline related to the same big political story that the Democrats have gifted the world, and the headline is: Democrats quietly add, quote, "Have you raped anyone?" End quote, to questionnaire for aspiring candidates. Well, honestly, if you're going to choose people to run for high office, maybe you should have a vetting process. Maybe you should know something about them. But they did, and they looked at his online profile and everything that he said, and they liked him anyway, because I think they wanted to date him. I think most of the Democrats want to date him. According to sources, the Democrat Party quietly revised their process for vetting prospective candidates by first asking them if they've ever raped anyone. Following the surprise implosion of would-be Senator Graham Plattner, Democrats reportedly added a new question to the typical questionnaire they give prospective candidates. Quote, "Have you ever raped anyone?" Forgetting to ask about the rape thing is really coming back to bite us, said Ken Martin, head of the Democrat National Committee. It always catches us off guard. I really think adding a brief screening to see if potential candidates have committed felonious sexual assault might be wise. I think we can learn a lot from that, he said. Political strategists applauded the DNC for finally asking candidates if they'd ever raped anyone, but warned that some people, especially politicians, lie. Wait a minute, some of them lie? But you don't want to be in politics if you lie, do you? Oh, just kidding. That was just kind of a rhetorical joke. Without at least performing a cursory investigation, it's likely that a rapist could still become a nominee for major political office. But not to worry, said DNC officials, because they've included a follow-up question. If your answer is no, why not? Please answer in complete sentences, because, they don't understand that either, because they're Democrats, and all sex criminals and deviants and all that good stuff. As of publishing time, Republicans had quietly updated their vetting process to ask candidates if they're clinically dead. If they're clinically dead, because that could be like, that could apply to a lot of people right there. Hey, where is Mitch McConnell? Anyway. So we've got a little of that going on, and that's fun. But he has Graham Plattner, the Democrat Party's hero, the media's hero, has officially dropped out of the race. And speaking of dropping out of the race, there's another funny one, because now that you brought race into it, there is another one, because another Democrat Party hero, people they want to date, and they've got a number of them, and that not maybe who you think they should be or might ordinarily be, but there's another one, because these people just go on and on, and they've got another Jasmine Crockett. She's on the way out. Jasmine Crockett says she lost her election because the race was racist. That's the race was racist. Well, why do you think they call it a race, for crying out loud? But it's race. The only reason she lost is because racism. But it was a Democrat Party primary, so that's a little bit off balance. But it doesn't matter. They just go around calling everybody racist. And we've got some audio of her that I want to share with you today as well, because Jasmine Crockett, always dazzling. She's a perfectly nice looking person, but then she starts speaking and you realize that she should probably be in Gitmo or a concentration camp somewhere. Yeah, Jasmine Crockett says she lost her election because the race was racist, and that sounds like another Babylon Bee headline, but it's not. It's just quoting a Democrat member of the House of Representatives who they don't deal with failure very well, even though everything they do represents failure, but to we got that, and I've got that audio for you because it's funny, and she is severely limited in the mental region. Amazing stuff. Oh, and speaking with the mayor of Chicago, Illinois, his Let's Go Brandon Johnson. You know Let's Go Brandon. Brandon Johnson gave a speech, and they got, they're creating, it's like first the Obama, not a library, museum, basketball court, whatever it is, and now they're opening a new one, and they've got, what is it, a museum to Chicago police torture. I want to visit that next time I'm in town. That sounds like it could be a good time, actually. Maybe learn some things. Yeah, Brandon Johnson is in Chicago. They're opening a museum or something, saying that like one Chicago police officer decades ago was mean to people that they arrested for murder and stuff. And the Democrats love murder and murderers. So they're jumping in, and they're creating a fake little museum. It's not really a museum, but they don't know what these words mean. And remarkable stuff. And then he says that reparations and reparations now, because we need reparations, because so many murderers have been treated harshly by the Chicago police, well, at least decades ago, with one police officer who was just home from Vietnam. And so they're making a memorial to it because nobody was killed, even though like 30,000 people have been murdered in Chicago since this police officer retired decades ago, but never mind that. And he thinks that this is an excuse to shake people down with a gun to their heads and say, pay us money because we're black. And that's, it's a new form of criminal activity that the Democrat Party enjoys. They enjoy it very much. So we've got Let's Go Brandon Johnson for you, too, because he's a piece of work. That guy is. Let me tell you that. Tell you that right now. We are, of course, at 888-630-9625. 888-630-9625 is the telephone number here. And so the Nazi rapist has dropped out, but he thinks that he gets to decide who will replace him because they're all mentally ill. They've unionized the mentally ill people of the world. Pretty amazing stuff, these guys. And we got President Trump talking to the press on the I guess they're calling it the new Air Force One. It's a new gigantic Boeing 747-800 that is flying the president around. That was a gift to the United States by an ally of the United States. Democrats are very angry about that, too, because they want to carjack it, for the most part. They want to send their sons down to carjack it, and that could be difficult. So they're angry about that. But we got President Trump for you as well. And Iran. Let's not forget about Iran, because we're dropping bombs on Iran again last night and the night before, dropping bombs in Iran, because they're terrorists. And the Democrats are on the side of the terrorists. They're not on the side of the United States. And it's not just Trump derangement syndrome, but But that's got a lot to do with it. So we've got that, and I got your Plattner guy and Mayor Brandon Johnson and Jasmine Crockett and the Democrat Party. They've got a lot of issues, don't they? If you vote for a Democrat, I'm not sure if you can figure out how to use a telephone, but if you vote Democrat, please feel free to call in and explain to the great American people why you would vote for this political party. Do you wear an armband when you goose step around the dinner table at home? We're at 888-630-9625.
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0: And we have the Charlie Kirk assassination trial going on in Utah as well. Democrats are very angry about that. They love murder, you know. Let's go to the telephones. Jeff Wolf in today for Michael Piercy all week this week. Let's go to the telephones. Let's go to Steve calling from San Antonio, Texas. Steven, you're on the Chris Plant Show.
1: Good morning, Chris. Love your show. Love your show very much.
0: Thank you, Steve.
1: Hey, a little quiz. The Democrats are pretty hypocritical because one of their famous senators from New England, as I recall, was an alcoholic or had problems with alcohol, womanizing, should have been charged with manslaughter, but was not. I did a little reading yesterday. His father was a Nazi sympathizer and anti-Semitic in many regards. So the Democrats aren't following the pattern that they used to, so they lionized and idolized a senator from Massachusetts, who you probably remember, and
0: I do.
1: Perhaps could add even a couple more things about his characteristics.
0: Senator Ted Kennedy is, I believe, the senator that you're referring to there, and I met him many times and interviewed him more than once and went to his Senate office and Christmas parties for his office and all that stuff over the years. And, you can, turn Mary Jo Kopechne upside down in your car and let her drown while you go to a brunch with your friends. And then it was after that that the Democrat Party decided to run him for the presidency of the United States of America, right? And you said they're hypocrites. Of course they're hypocrites. And you know, sexual, we'll just say promiscuity and extramarital activities, which the Kennedy family and the Democrats have laughed off and laughed away for years. I think it's probably how we got to a 50% divorce rate in the United States of America. But remarkable stuff. And, you know, I like to say, Steve, were it not for double standards, liberals would have no standards at all, right? And that's the double standards, the hypocrisy that you're talking about, and it's been a universal truth for a long, long time now. I've been in D.C. for a long time, and predates my time here.
1: When I dug into his father's background,
0: right, yeah,
1: where he was ambassador to the U.K. and was somewhat of a Nazi sympathizer and an anti-Semitic in some of his writings or opinions, it all fit.
0: Well, yeah, it does. Yeah, Joseph Kennedy, the big daddy of them all, who made all the money for the family, being a bootlegger and a little bit of a gangster. And the Democrats are okay with that. The Kennedys are okay with that. They like to say behind every great fortune there is a crime. Well, at least in the Kennedy family there is.
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13: Small chance of a late afternoon or evening storm. Otherwise, it is about the heat and humidity. Temperatures in the upper 80s to near 90. Heat indices running into the mid-90s this afternoon. Only dropping into the upper 60s and lower 70s after that chance of a storm this evening. Muggy conditions overnight. 80s and humid for Friday. Small chance of a passing storm. And then sunshine and more comfortable conditions. Highs in the 80s this weekend. From a Stormwatch 9 Weather Center, I'm meteorologist Kevin Skorupa.
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0: I gotta say, Steve calling in from San Antonio, kind of fun. Lot of fun. Talking about Graham Plattner, and he's got the Nazi tattoo on his chest, and making comparisons to Democrat Party tradition, the Kennedy family alone, the Kennedy family traditions. If you Graham Plattner with the Nazi tattoo on his chest, and SS death camp tattoo from the death camp units, that's his tattoo. And he's like, oh, well, everybody was getting them, so I was really, it's no problem. And the sexual assaults. And Steve is pointing out, well, if you look at the Kennedy family, Joseph P. Kennedy Sr., the father of John F. Kennedy and Bobby Kennedy and Ted Kennedy, and their oldest son, Joe Kennedy, who was killed in World War II by the Germans and all that, but turns out that Joseph P. Kennedy, the senior, the bootlegger, he was a Nazi sympathizer, and this has been out there for a long time that he is a Nazi simp. And then, of course, you know, John F. Kennedy, when he was president, even was bringing in Russian spy women to have sex with him in the White House in the swimming pool, which is where the briefing room is now. The swimming pool is still underneath the briefing room in the White House, there in the east wing of the White House. And John F. Kennedy used to bring in, Fiddle and Faddle, the Russian spies, the tag team, and Marilyn Monroe, and then, you know, the list goes on and on. And then Ted Kennedy, a famous sex predator, and Mary Jo Kopechne was a young woman Capitol Hill staffer that was at one of their drunk parties on Martha's Vineyard, and he'd just given her a ride home when he drove off the bridge at Chappaquiddick and left her there upside down and went to brunch with his friends. So, does anybody know where Mary Jo's? Oh, I forgot, she was in the back seat of my car, dead, where I left her. And then after that, he kept running for Senate and winning again and again, because Democrat voters don't mind that, and they want to date Ted Kennedy, I think, to this day, and certainly John F. Kennedy and Bobby Kennedy was these guys, I got to tell you, they were busy, they were old school. Things maybe were different then, but maybe not at the same time. Remarkable things, these people, can I just say? These people. Yes, sir, I am telling you. All right, we have a number of things to get, and I do want to get to the Graham Plattner stuff. We've got President Trump to get to as well. And the Democrat Party, is they just go wild, don't they? They go completely wild. So I tell you what, Jeff, let's go. We've got Iran to get to, the president talking about Iran, and a smart woman talking about Iran too, because it looks like we're back to dropping bombs in Iran. And Iran is not interested in peace or saving lives or stopping the violence. They're terrorists and medievalists, and I think we should know what to expect from them. But let's go to soundbite number five, Jeff, because Graham Plattner posted a video last night of himself talking to the camera. And he was kind of emotionally unstable, and a freakazoid. And also, since we got all these, killer freakazoid Democrats all over the place, assassinating Charlie Kirk and assassinating CEOs in New York and shooting Donald Trump. And this is all considered to be perfectly normal. Nobody at the New York Times bats an eye about any of it. But we have the trial going on in Utah as well, where the Democrat that assassinated Charlie Kirk is on trial. His name is Tyler Robinson. And today they're expecting testimony by videotape from a witness named Lance Twiggs. Lance Twiggs. Not a good name at all. Lance and then Twiggs. That's not a good name. Lance Twiggs, it turns out, Tyler Robinson is the guy that shot and killed Charlie Kirk, assassinated Charlie Kirk. And his roommate / boyfriend is this guy, Lance Twiggs, who, when his boyfriend, Tyler Robinson, assassinated Charlie Kirk, Lance Twiggs was in the midst of going through gender transformation. He's a tranny. The Democrat Party, I got to tell you, the Democrat Party is reliably unwell. Let's go to soundbite number five, because this is Graham Plattner. He is reliably unwell. He has the Nazi tattoo, the sexual assaults all over the place. He's a racist. He just all his online stuff that he said is racist, and not just calling him a racist for nothing, like the Democrats always do with everybody. But let's go to soundbite number five, because I'm completely innocent. I didn't do anything. Don't believe the women. Don't pound me too. Just take a Democrat's word for it. Here's Graham Plattner.
14: As many of you know, over the past couple days, I have faced some very serious allegations. I just want to make it clear, this is all false.
0: It's all false. He's got music under it, too. And Democrats watch this and say that they want to go camping with him because of the many mental illnesses. It's all false. There are serious allegations, multiple, from women who are Democrats and Republicans, and saying that he wanted to rape men if men broke into his apartment or his house, and he's perfectly well. But here it is. It turns out it's not him. It's apparently the Democrat Party, or more broadly, the entire political system in the United States of America, which has long been the envy of the world until the Democrats sunk their teeth into it and started sucking the lifeblood out of our, less than perfect, but more perfect than anybody else's political system, and except on Election Day, because the Democrats have been sucking the lifeblood out of it with their vampire-like suction. But here is Graham Plattner. It turns out it's the Democrat Party or entire political system or all of the United States of America that is at fault and not him.
15: We live in a political system that is not built for normal people.
0: Right.
15: It is a system that is
0: like
15: built
0: you.
15: Structurally to make sure that movements like ours cannot flourish.
0: It's a movement, and the entire political system is rigged against it. It's a rigged system. The elections are rigged. When you're a Democrat, you can say whatever you want, and the New York Times is fine with it, and CNN is fine with it, and it doesn't matter how absurd it is or the context or any of that. The system is built structurally to make sure that movements like ours, what movement is he a part of? The Nazi, the rise of the National Socialist Workers Party in the United States? Is that the movement, or is it like a rape cult movement? What is your movement? I wasn't aware that you were the leader of a movement, and but the terrible political system in the United States. You rose to the top of the Democrat Party, and even after the New York Times found out everything about you, they still supported you blindly, and that's what they do. But complaint is that our political system is not built for normal people, like he is the normal person, the Nazi rapist is the normal person, and the thing is, when they take over, that will be normal. That's the norm that they are aspiring to in the Democrat Party, is to have creepy, psychopathic, Nazi serial rapists as normal U.S. senators in Washington, D.C. I mean, not just next-door neighbors on the sex offender registry, but U.S. senators. And this is what the Democrat Party is fighting for, to make this normal. And he says that movements like his, whatever that is, our system is rigged against revolutions like his, because political system is geared against his movement, and our system makes sure that his movement can't flourish. Well, yeah, it's true. It's true that Joseph P. Kennedy Sr. and you have your Nazi sympathizers. That's true, and we don't want those movements to flourish in the United States of America. So maybe the system is rigged against the rise of Nazism in the United States. I think that'd be okay. So my father took a little time out of his youth to go kill Nazis, you know, for being Nazis. That's what we used to do. And here's Graham Plattner on his own video talking about how he's not guilty and the system is just rigged against him.
15: We believe that for the movement to continue...
0: Movement. To continue?
15: It can't be made.
0: It can't be made. Nobody knows what that means. It can't be made. For the movement to continue, it can't be made. What can't be made? These people. Can I just tell you? Man, oh man. So here he is. He is Graham Plattner. He's dropping out of the Senate race, but he's very angry about it. And now the Democrat Party is going to get together again behind closed doors and choose a replacement that no one will vote for in the state of Maine. And while the Democrats claim they're saving democracy, I'm reminded of the old journalist's line from the Vietnam War. We had to destroy the village in order to save it. And honestly... this Democrat Party is destroying the country in order to save it, destroying democracy.

0: Now it's a crack pipe, I think. And so they're sitting in the crack smoke-filled room, and probably the same room where they decided Kamala Harris would become the presidential nominee without any democratic processes at all. And now they get Graham Plattner, who won the primary among Democrats in Maine. What happened to Democrats in Maine? It used to be such a normal state. And now he's being forced out because the Democrats have decided that he is likely to lose on Election Day, and they don't want that terrible, awful Susan Collins woman to be in the Senate where she's been for decades. And you know, if anything, she annoys Republicans more than Democrats. But never mind that. They're just on a jihad, the Democrat Party. But let's go on with Graham Plattner, because this is the man that they've been fighting for and defending, and Bernie Sanders has been fighting for, and they've turned on him, but way too late, and now the party bosses will pick his replacement, just like they did with Kamala Harris and Joe Biden, with no votes cast, no democracy whatsoever, and then they say that they're saving democracy, because if they're talking, they're lying. Here's Graham Plattner.
1: And for that reason,
0: he's crying. He's starting to cry. He's emotionally unstable.
1: We are suspending campaign operations.
0: We're suspending campaign operations. I can't believe that. And he's crying. He's getting choked up. And for that, like, his long career in politics is over. Honestly, you were in politics for long enough to be exposed as maybe the biggest Democrat Party creep in politics, which is setting the bar, well, somewhere, anywhere, pretty high and pretty low, whichever you like. But here he is, Graham Plattner, and he is completely innocent. He's done nothing wrong.
1: We went toe-to-toe with one of the most entrenched political systems in the history of the world, and we won.
0: The Democrat Party?
1: We beat them on June 9th in overwhelming numbers. We did it the right way. We built a campaign. We engaged in electoral politics. We motivated people. We banded together. We did it the way that we were told we are supposed to make change.
0: You mean
1: and
0: you ran a primary?
1: Won. And now they are not going to let us have it.
0: That's right.
1: Not if it's me.
0: Well, you know, all of that is actually true. They chose this creep. They ran him. They spent millions of dollars on him. Democrat senators and Democrat Party leaders all over the country backed this creep. And then he won the primary because they've convinced Democrats, even in Maine, to be mental cases. Maine used to be such a nice and normal place. But now the Democrats have, again, sucking the lifeblood out of and the sanity out of everything with their vampire-like teeth. Just extraordinary stuff. And he's like, I'm innocent. I didn't do. I wasn't even there. And he just amazing. And they beat the most entrenched system. You mean the U.S. System of electing leaders? You mean the Democrat Party's primary system? And he makes it sound like it's a satanic cult in hell. Well, maybe the Democrat Party system is. Here's Graham Plattner.
1: We are suspending campaign operations.
0: Yeah, you are.
1: This is incredibly difficult because...
0: Suspending.
1: I know that some will think it's an admission of guilt, and it most certainly is not.
0: Sure it is.
1: We're not doing it because of the allegations. We're doing it because of the structures that are being taken away from us by those in power.
0: Money.
1: And I also feel an immense amount of responsibility to everyone who has worked so hard to get us to where we are.
0: What about the ones you sexually assaulted? Because you haven't mentioned them. You don't feel any responsibility to the women that have come forward, three women, New York Times and Politico and beyond. And that's just completely nuts. That's not an admission of guilt. And he said, what happens next has to be driven by the people. Isn't that ironic? Did we play 11, Jeff? Yeah, let's play it. Because here is a grim. There's no sense of irony because they're going to pick his replacement behind closed doors just like they did with Kamala Harris.
1: And so we're suspending campaign operations. I want to make clear, though.
0: What?
1: I intend to file my paperwork.
0: He's going to file his paper to withdraw.
1: The process needs to assure that what comes next is reflective of the Mainers who on June 9th turned out and showed that they are desperate for a different kind of politics.
0: Yeah, Nazi.
1: It needs to be driven not from back rooms, but by the will.

0: of the people.
1: Kind of ironic because the Democrat Party bosses in their crack smoke-filled rooms are going to pick his replacement. There will be no democracy. There will be nothing democratic about it. And he won't, in all probability, say anything about it then. And that's how they picked the replacement for Joe Biden when he fell down his last flight of stairs and the Democrats couldn't stand no more. No sense of irony, these people. But he's out, and now the Democrats have to find another. Oh, yeah, in fact, Bernie Sanders has already chosen a radical left-wing replacement. And if Bernie can't choose the replacement, you know, he's from Vermont, which is near Maine. And that's the Democrat Party today. 888-630-9625.
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0: Got a big soccer game it's in Paris. No, where? We got a big soccer game tonight. It's France versus Morocco at this World Cup thing. I thought that was over when we left. Paris may burn either way. If Morocco wins, then the French Parisians may burn Paris. Is Paris burning? And if France wins, then their indigenous invading Muslim population may burn Paris to the ground. So that's something to keep an eye on. That's sort of fun. All right, let's go to the telephones, Jeff. Let's go to Keith calling from Harpers Ferry, West Virginia. Keith, you're on the Chris Plant Show.
1: Chris, thanks so much for taking my call.
0: You betcha.
1: Hey, you know, I can remember back when Kamala Harris was anointed by the Democrat Party, the day it happened, your rant about how they'll never have another primary because they don't have to. And here they're trying it on the state level, and I've been waiting for 2028 to come around, and it won't surprise me if you're right again about that, because they don't want to let the people elect anyone. They want to elect their leaders.
0: Yeah, they just want to choose them in the back room that used to be the smoke-filled room. Now it's smokeless or crack smoke. But you're right, and I got to tell you, even Rush Limbaugh was talking about how the Democrats never want to have another election, and we're getting closer and closer to that goal, Keith. I've got a saying. You look at their behavior, and as you said, when they anointed Kamala Harris to be their nominee without going through a single state primary or getting a single vote anywhere in the country, I guess that was kind of the death knell there, wasn't it?
1: It was, Chris, and you just keep having fun because no one has more fun at their job than you do, and I love your comedy and satire.
0: Well, thank you very much. You know, what's not funny about all this stuff going on, Keith? If this isn't funny, what is? You know, there were guys during World War II that could make World War II.
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3: Counterattacks intercepted. I'm Lisa Brady, Fox News. A U.S. official just confirming reports that dozens of Iranian drones and missiles have been intercepted by the U.S. and its regional partners after a second night of U.S. strikes on Iran.
4: CENTCOM reports U.S. forces hit about 90 Iranian military targets, including their air defense systems, their coastal surveillance assets, their missile and drone storage sites, and also their naval capabilities and military logistics.
3: Fox's Aisha Hasni, this over Iran, targeting commercial ships. A former U.S. Olympian accused of vandalizing the renovated reflecting pool on the National Mall enters a plea.
5: 67-year-old David Hearn entered a not guilty plea in a brief appearance in federal court. The former Olympic canoe racer is charged with a felony count of destruction of property, accused by federal prosecutors of deliberately ripping the liner from the Lincoln Memorial reflecting pool on June 19th. The case has become a political lightning rod, with President Trump alleging vandalism is responsible for peeling paint and algae marring a $16 million upgrade to the reflecting pool.
3: Fox's Jared Halpern in Washington. Hearn says he reached in to examine coating that was already peeled. Potential candidates lining up in Maine to replace Graham Plattner in the U.S. Senate race. The Democratic nominee suspending his campaign following a rape allegation he still denies. State party leaders holding an emergency meeting last night.
4: Now about 600 Democratic delegates are going to pick the party's new Senate nominee, not the voters. It's something Graham Plattner and his supporters aren't happy about.
6: This is exactly the kind of political system that everyone voted against on June 9th. And for that reason, we need to be assured that it is going to be open and democratic as we move forward.
4: Plattner did not apologize, though, and says the Democratic establishment just wanted him out.
3: Fox's Alexis McAdams. Democrats are trying to unseat Republican Senator Susan Collins. 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
15: Small chance of a late afternoon or evening storm. Otherwise, it is about the heat and humidity. Temperatures in the upper 80s to near 90. Heat indices running into the mid-90s this afternoon. Only dropping into the upper 60s and lower 70s after that chance of a storm this evening. Muggy conditions overnight. 80s and humid for Friday. Small chance of a passing storm. And then sunshine and more comfortable conditions. Highs in the 80s this weekend. From the Stormwatch 9 Weather Center, I'm meteorologist Kevin Skorupa.
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28: Grace! Welcome back, everyone, to the Grace Curley Show. And thank you all so much for joining us on this beautiful Friday, Junior. Thursday, July 9th. A lot going on. Grand Platner's out. Troy Jackson could be in. We're not quite sure yet. But Democrats already getting on their high horse. You know, we sniffed this guy out. We had a bad feeling about him. And after the Nazi tattoo and the domestic abuse allegations and the Purple Heart recipient comments and the kick account and everything else, that wasn't enough. But once we found out that he allegedly raped a woman, that's where we drew the line. And so now they want applause. They want trophies. They're such good people. We just wouldn't get it on our side. We just wouldn't get it. We don't understand what it's like to have standards. So that's what the Maine Democrats are up to, and we will get into that. We'll also talk a little bit about Trump and his reaction to a second day of strikes in Iran, why he has changed his mind. And I wanted to actually start with a local story. And I'm going to preface this. I don't often preface things. I often just come out and I rip. But I've dipped my toe in the water here, and I understand how heated this conversation's probably about to get. So we're going to talk about the nurses' strike in Boston. And let's first, I'm going to use NBC Boston. I'm going to lay out some of the facts here. And then I'll give you some of my opinions, and then you guys can call in with yours. It's 844-500-4242. But I want to start by saying I'm truly hoping that we have an open dialogue here. And oftentimes, Taylor, I'll be like, if you disagree, call in. But if someone disagrees and they call in, I'm ready to pounce. You know, if someone's going to defend Graham Plattner, I'm ready to go. In this case, I'm not 100%. I'm not a union expert. I've never been on strike. I'm not a nurse. I respect nurses a lot. I want clarification. I want some nuance here. I want to understand the issue. And what I've received online already is people calling me the C word, people calling me, because of a pretty milquetoast, I would say a pretty measured tweet where I pointed out that I thought it was interesting that these nurses who went on strike, the strike stopped at 6:59 a.m. They show up today at 7 a.m. A minute later at the hospital, they want to be let back in. The hospital explains, hey, we had to hire temporary nurses. They signed a minimum 5-day contract. You can't come in. Nurses are pissed about this and now are saying the patients are getting subpar care because they're not being let back in. But if this is what the hospital, and this is a genuine question, again, this is not me saying you're wrong, I'm right. This is my question. What did they expect the hospital to do? Because you were going to strike for 24 hours. So if this subpar care was their only option, and I don't think it is subpar, by the way. I don't think that the traveling nurses, I understand they might not be nearly as familiar or as skilled in this particular hospital as the nurses at Brigham, who do incredible work. I get that. You know, you drop me into a place that I've never been before, it's going to take a minute. But I'm getting people commenting, their licenses are expired, they don't know what they're doing. That's not true. Okay. And if you think that is true, I was responding back to people today, Taylor. I was going, show me where you learned that. Where did you learn their licenses are expired? Like, it's now just becoming a lot of sensationalism to try to vilify the hospital, which you can have an issue with the hospital. You can think you should get paid more. And I could argue, hey, they get paid a lot, and someone else could say they do really hard work, they're on their feet a lot, you wouldn't want to do their job. Fine, we could have that argument all day. My real thing that I want to get to the bottom of right now is when they show back up at the hospital this morning, what is the hospital supposed to do? They gave these traveling nurses a 5-day minimum contract. I'm confused what the nurses, do they want them to say, okay, everyone can come in, but then they're paying two sets of nurses, and maybe they can afford it. I don't know their financials at Brigham. I don't know what they can afford and what they can't. But they pay these nurses a good amount of money. I'm open to hearing. I want to hear from the nurses. I know we got a lot of nurses who like this show. I know we have a lot of nurses who agree with me most of the time and are probably listening saying, this chick doesn't get it. So call in and explain it to me. Explain it to me like I'm five. Explain to me what you wanted the hospital to do. And explain to me what you guys are looking for. Now, if anyone's curious, you can look up the pay that these nurses get. You can look up their contracts. It's all available online. And, you know, you can make those decisions for yourself, whether or not you think that it's fair pay. Because that's kind of in the eye of the beholder. People are commenting to me today saying they deserve a decent wage. And, you know, I'm thinking, well, what do you consider a decent wage? Because the numbers I'm seeing, I would think are decent wages. But I'm not a nurse. So maybe if I was a nurse, I'd feel like, no, this is still below what we deserve. It's open to discussion. It's 844-500-4242, or you can always text in 617-213-1066. Let me slow that down for you. 617-213-1066. But I will say this. If I'm coming at you with a very middle-of-the-road, help me understand, I want to have some open dialogue, and your response is to accuse me of being X, Y, and Z, And, oh, yeah, you're blaming the nurses and you don't get it. Well, that's why I'm asking. A lot of people are responding to me being, you clearly don't understand how unions work. Okay, then explain it to me. Like, what am I not understanding? Everyone wants to tell me I'm wrong, but they don't want to explain to me why. And I'm open to being wrong. You guys would be shocked how often I'm wrong. It happens all the time. Happens all the damn time. So the number is 844-500-4242. But let's go over some of the details, and we'll set up this conversation. Oh, and one other thing I want to mention before I get into the story here. My own personal experience, which I know is just one section of the hospital, but I delivered both my children at the Brigham. I had an exceptional experience. I loved the nurses. I thought they were angels on earth. I know not everyone feels that way. I was blown away by them. I was blown away by the care I received. And so I am going in with that mentality. I'm not sitting here trying to spit on the nurses or trying to downplay the work they do. That's also not where I'm coming from. So bring me your beef. Bring me your beef. Bring me your points. Bring me the part of it that you think I'm missing, and we'll talk about it. So it says the Brigham nurses had planned to end their strike at 6:59 a.m. and wanted to go back to work at 7 a.m. This is all today. But the hospital hired temporary workers on a five-day contract. We've all heard about this. Traveling nurses. They bring them in from Ohio. They bring them in from all over the country. And they show up. They try to learn as much as they can pretty quickly. And they try to fill the void. Healthcare workers had been picketing for the last 24 hours. This was intended to be a one-day strike for the approximately 4,000 healthcare workers who say it pains them not to be in the hospital, but they want a contract that gives them more money, better benefits, and improved working conditions. Kelly Morgan, who's been at the Brigham for more than 25 years, tells NBC 10 Boston, nobody wanted to be here, but says they have not had meaningful, productive, and good faith bargaining with the hospital for many sessions. We want to be safe in our own working environment. We want better staffing ratios. We want to have to do more. We want to not have to do more with less. That's what she's saying. And I want to play the sound of these workers outside the hospital this morning asking to be let back in. Can I have this, Taylor, please?
0: Do you want the security guard explaining or just the chanting?
28: Give me the security, because I always feel for, you know what, I always feel for the guy who's got to be the talking one. I always feel for the guy who has to represent the entire hospital, because that's the other part of this, is like the big evil hospital that's making all this money, the chiefs or the heads of the hospital that are making all this money, the greed, the corporate greed. And now this poor security guard is supposed to be like the face of the evil mustache twirling hospital. I feel for this guy. Let me hear his explanation.
1: I'm here to return to work. Okay, so at this time, the bargaining nurses are not allowed to return to work until the scheduled return work day and time, which is July 13th at 7 a.m. This was communicated by the hospital on Monday. So please report to duty at that time of work at your work areas. You should plan to return to work in your designated work time. So anybody that has a problem or has a with paychecks, access badges, they are to contact HR, okay, or employee managers.
3: 6:59, our strike is over. We'd like to return to work and take care of our patients.
1: Right, like I said, the hospital stated on Monday what their position is, so we're locked up. Okay.
3: Again, it's what about the patients? We want to take care of our patients. Let us return to work.
1: I'm afraid there's no more comment.
28: Now, the other part of this, and you guys, I understand some nurses aren't going to want to call in because you might not want to, you know, maybe someone recognizes your voice, so you can always text in if you have something to say. But the other part of this that I'm a little confused by is if you're going to strike because you want more money and you want more benefits, I honestly don't have an issue with that. Like, you got to know your leverage. If you feel you have the leverage, if you feel you got the cojones and you can do it and you're willing to sit it out for a couple weeks, whatever, that I have no issue with that. You guys know, the nurses know more about how much power they have in that hospital and how much they do in that hospital than I do. So if you feel you have the leverage, go for it. But I think to turn around and try to accuse the hospital of not caring about the patients when you just walked off for 24 hours for more money is a little bit like, well, hold on a second. We had to find replacements for the patients because you guys left. Unless, again, throwing this out there, I'm wrong. And then I need to hear from you. I need to help me understand is all I'm asking. 844-500-4242. But it's like if you're striking for the money, that's fine. But then when the strike ends, don't try to tell me that it's about the patients, because you were striking for the money. And I know they could say, well, it's work conditions and everything else, but it seems like a big part of this was money and benefits, which is fine. Good on you. Good on you. You want more money? Want more benefits? Good on you. But to try to then twist it to say we need to get back to our patients, well, you guys just walked off for 24 hours. They had to find a different way around. Would you suggest that they just have waited 24 hours while you guys were striking and not brought in these temporary workers? I'm confused what the hospital was supposed to do in this situation. We'll talk about it. It's 844-500-4242. Things are about to get spicy. We'll be right back.
4: Let us in.
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10: 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This is something you've got to see. 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If you're hearing this ad, consider yourself invited to the party.
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28: Welcome back, everyone, to the Grace Curley Show, and thank you for joining us today. The number, if you want to weigh in on this nurses' strike at Brigham and Women's, which ended today at 6:59 a.m., and then the nurses wanted to be let back into the hospital at 7. The hospital worker, the security guard that we played in the first segment, had to tell them, no, you guys got to wait till July 13th. We have temporary workers who are on a five-day minimum contract. We can't have you come back in.
0: And he also told them that the hospital had sent out that communication on Monday, so they knew that going in today.
28: Yeah, yeah. And I have to say, I put out today, I said, unless I'm missing something here, what was the hospital supposed to do? They had to bring in people to replace these nurses if they knew there was going to be a strike. I mean, it's 4,000 people, and they have a lot of patients in there who need care. And some of the replies, Taylor... Occasionally, I don't know what I'm doing. Like, I kick a hornet's nest and I don't realize. I don't gird my loins for it, if you catch my drift. So I just put it out there. Ye gods. Some people. And that kind of, too, it doesn't make me double down on my feeling, but it does make me a little skeptical of your argument if you have to come at me with such emotion. Like, just give me the facts. That's all I'm looking for. Give me the facts. I've seen that the pay. I've seen the benefits. It's all available online. I've seen what you guys are arguing for. I had no issue with it. No issue with it. But now the hospital is being yelled at, let us in, because they brought in temporary staffers. What are, again, I just keep asking, what are they supposed to do in this situation? Were they supposed to just let the patients chill there for 24 hours? I don't think that would have been the proper way to handle it. We're going to take a quick break here, just do the poll question, and then we'll come back to your calls. It's 844-500-4242. Let's do the poll question, which is brought to you by Kennedy Carpet. Now is the time to clean or update your home with Kennedy Carpet. 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Taylor, what is the poll question, and what are the results thus far?
0: Today's poll question, which you can vote in at gracecurlyshow.com, is, does Iran really want a deal this time?
28: No, absolutely not. Can I hear Trump saying that? Because this is what's starting to tick me off. It's like, I don't want to hear about how much they want a deal, how badly they're begging for a deal. I don't believe it. Let's actually play, he was asked about why he's had a change of heart on the Iranian regime. Because if you remember, when this MOU was coming together over the course of a few days, he started talking pretty glowingly about the regime, that they're smart, that they're rational, that he thinks they can make a deal. And then in the last 24 hours, that has shifted completely, where he's saying they're sick, they're deranged, they're psychos, they're crazy. And so he was asked about, which I thought was a fair question, like, what happened here? Why are we all of a sudden now back to bombing Iran? And this is what he said, cut 19.
5: Mr. President, Tyler Pager with the New York Times. Last month you said Iranian leaders were very rational people, nice people to deal with, strong people, smart people. Today you said they were scum, sick people, and being led by sick people. What changed, and do you think...
12: I got to know them. So?
5: Well,
12: I've said that about a lot. Now, when you say rational, I think they're much more rational than level one, level two. Level one is gone, level two is gone. This is level three.
28: Yeah, it's damning with faint praise, though. Because when you're dealing with such crazy people, it's like maybe they're a little less crazy than the top brass, but it's still not enough sanity to hedge a deal on that. Like, there's still not enough common sense to make any of this stick. And so I'm happy to see he shifted. Let's take a listen to him telling us that they are, after last night, which is the second night of bombing, they did hit them. Our U.S. military did hit them very hard last night, as was promised. Still nothing on Karg Island, I don't believe. But take a listen to Trump.
13: We've already won militarily. They have very little. They have very little left, and they want to make a deal so badly. They called a little while ago. They want to make a deal so badly. I just don't know if they're worthy of making a deal. I don't know that they're going to honor the deal. That's the problem.
14: If they want to make a deal, why do you think they attacked commercial vessels?
13: Because it's sort of crazy, to be honest with you. They're sort of crazy. They're a little bit out of control, but they want to make a deal.
28: They don't want to make a deal. They don't. They want to string us along. It's worked for them for 40-something years, and they want to continue to string us along. And the sooner we accept that, radical acceptance of these radicals, the better off we will be. I got to read you guys some of the texts I'm getting about this nurses' strike. You are missing something. Not only a basic understanding of how labor struggles work, but also the courage to explicitly say you side with scabs over nurses fighting for a higher standard of living. Again, this is me asking how the hospital is supposed to react if nurses go on strike for 24 hours, what they're supposed to be doing, what am I missing here? They bring in these temporary shift workers or nurses, and they're being excoriated for it. This person says, I'm missing a basic understanding of how labor struggles work. Okay, explain it to me. Everyone's telling me, yeah, you're missing something. You don't get it. But they're not explaining it. You're just saying you don't get it. Well, if you get it, share the wealth. If you get it, fill me in. Just telling me that I'm the C word or I'm an idiot or I'm betraying nurses who are heroes is not the argument you think it is. I'm all ears. Fill me in. I want to know. 844-500-4242. We'll be right back.
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22: Small chance of a late afternoon or evening storm. Otherwise, it is about the heat and humidity. Temperatures in the upper 80s to near 90. Heat indices running into the mid-90s this afternoon. Only dropping into the upper 60s and lower 70s after that chance of a storm this evening. Muggy conditions overnight. 80s and humid for Friday. Small chance of a passing storm. And then sunshine and more comfortable conditions. Highs in the 80s this weekend. From a Stormwatch 9 Weather Center, I'm meteorologist Kevin Skorupa.
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28: 71 says, Grace, I'm sorry, but those nurses sound like jerks. They know that security guard doesn't make the rules. Taylor, and I know you have very strong opinions on this, so we'll keep it as tempered as we can here, but do we have, because like I said, a lot of this stuff is out there. It's public. You can find out how much these nurses make and some of the benefits they receive. Can we add that into the mix here to give people a little bit more context to the situation?
0: Can we add the, if it's public, absolutely.
28: Because I've been reading, and I'm going to pull this up here because this is the actual contract that I downloaded earlier. It walks you through all of the raises, and some of these are built in, and they're built in because they want a higher raise.
0: Just an AI overview says that the average salary for nurses at Brigham is over $147,000 a year, and nurses with two decades of experience can earn at least $220,000 annually. New RNs start at roughly $86,700. So, I mean, nothing to sneeze at, even on the low end.
28: No, and every, there's different steps. If you look at the chart, if you download the PDF on this and you look at the chart, each step is every year you're there. So it's just an upward trajectory, as it should be, of raises, and you get more money. And there's something I want to note here, is if you're a nurse, right, and you work there, and they feel like, hey, we have the leverage, Taylor. We do so much of this work. We're on our feet. It's really hard. We don't think $140,000 or $150,000 or $160,000 is enough money. If that's your argument and you want to strike, then I don't have an issue with that. Here's my issue. My issue is then when you decide the strike's over and they've made accommodations or they've made adjustments based off your strike, then you turn around and say, this is about the patients and you're going to let the patients die and the patients are in danger, and try to flip the script of, well, it's not about how much money we're making. Now we want to get in there and help the patients, but you walked off. And so what changed? In 24 hours, you were okay with leaving those patients, but now all of a sudden, I'm getting texts from people saying, these scabs who come in aren't licensed. They're not letting unlicensed nurses work at the Brigham, okay? You can sell me a lot of things, and there's a lot of stuff I'm not privy to, but you're not selling me on that. That would be a massive, and I keep replying to people going, where is this information? Like, where are you getting this? You send it to me. I'd love to do a story on it. If that's true, if Brigham and Women is letting unlicensed or expired licensed nurses walk around the halls there and work on patients, that's a national story. But I don't think any of this is true. And again, if you want to play hardball because you think you deserve more money. This is the United States of America. This is how I think a lot of these unions work. You can do that. But then to use the emotional thing of like, this is good versus evil and we're trying to help these people. I don't get that part of it. It's like you walked off. What changed? Let's go to Ed. You're up next on the Grace Curley Show. Go ahead, Ed.
1: Hi, Grace. Just as a kind of point of comparison, we had a nurses' strike in Worcester, I think it was about 5 years ago, at St. Vincent Hospital. And it went on for, I think, almost a year, maybe a little over a year. And in the end, the company offered the nurses the exact same contract, it's my understanding, that they had offered them the day before the strike started. And they went back to work on that basis. And I agree with what you were just saying. Basically, you are worth what it would cost your employer to pay someone to do the job you're doing, who's willing to do it. That's what you're worth.
28: Yeah, and that's the gamble you take. Like, you can say, hey, we have the leverage here. We have expertise that nobody else does. We get our patients like nobody else does. And if you want to risk that, then that's your prerogative. But then to turn around and say, let us back in, when they had to find a solution to the fact that you weren't going to be there, is where I'm kind of going, hold on now. Now, and they're standing outside yelling, they're freaking out about these different codes, and they're worried about their patients. And there probably are some of them who are genuinely worried about their patients, but that had to factor in when you guys were walking off the job. And by the way, you know, you just mentioned in Worcester, but there's been a lot of these strikes that last a good deal of time. I remember the one, the New York Presbyterian, that was in February. That lasted 41 days. And so some of these hospitals play hardball back. Not saying it's right, not saying it's wrong, but they do it. They absolutely do it. Some of them aren't afraid to say, fine, you want to walk up? We'll see how long this lasts. It's just kind of a matter of what hospital you're dealing with. 919 says there's no hospital with unlicensed nurses. I know. And when I am confused about something and the responses are extremely emotionally manipulative, and I've found this, Taylor, with a few different arguments. Like, I find it a lot with illegal immigration, where if you have to immediately go to some story that I can't verify in order to tell me that I'm a bad person. Like, you're sitting there going, this is why you're a bad person. You don't support nurses. You don't understand. I know that's not true. I know my heart. I know who I am. I know I love nurses. I've talked about nurses a million times on this show. I've thanked nurses. I've had experiences with a lot of different hospitals in Boston. I understand how lucky we are to be close to these hospitals that are the best in the world. And I've benefited in ways that I won't even explain here on the air from that, in ways that I thank God every day I had access to these hospitals and access to these nurses. So I'm not sitting here from an evil standpoint. So when I have a question or I have an argument against what these nurses are doing and people's response is, you hate nurses, you're evil, you don't like them, you don't appreciate them, I'm like, well, your argument must suck then, because that's not true. None of that is true. 347, could the hospital pay the temp workers for the rest of their 5 days and bring in the regular ones? I'm just as naive about this as you are, Grace. I was wondering that, because I think that's what these nurses might be suggesting, is let us back in and we'll all work on the same floor. I don't know. I think you'd have to know what the Brigham's budget is, or, you know, what their financial situation is. I'm not in the back room crunching these numbers. So maybe they're thinking to themselves, we can't afford to have two sets of nurses on board here. It's not going to make sense. Or maybe there was a deal with the contracted nurses for 5 days that you'd be the only ones in here and that you're not going to be working. I don't know. I don't think we're privy to that. Maybe someone out there is.
0: I'd imagine, I'm sure that things could change, but, you know, people's lives have been uprooted for a couple of days, and arrangements have been made to go back home that they can't maybe necessarily change at this moment in time, or would be a logistical nightmare to
28: right.
0: change. They've got hotel stays, and, you know, it's they signed on, and the hospital agreed with them and signed on with them. Just fill it out. You knew that you were going to be off for this amount of time if you went on strike. This is a non-issue. This is show. This is optics, okay? You're not fooling anybody.
28: Yeah, a lot of people here are saying they get 5% annual step raises. The average salary for a Brigham nurse is $147,000.
0: But why even make a big deal over this if My understanding, they got what they wanted in their agreement with the hospital, the striking nurses. They came to an agreement?
28: No, I don't think they did.
0: Oh, they didn't. Okay.
28: But they had said we're going to do a 24-hour strike. So I don't know how much it's about, did they come to an agreement? I think it's more so the strike's over, and maybe the strike is going to lead to more negotiations, because like maybe it brings them to the table a little bit more. That's how I interpreted the situation, because I haven't seen anything but a deal.
0: This is the game you wanted to play. I'm sorry. You knew going in that you were going to have to be off for this amount of time, regardless of whether you said you were going to be back in 24 hours. The hospital had a policy. They had to bring on people. You can't just bring in traveling nurses at such a great expense for one day. That doesn't make any fiscal sense. So the bottom...
28: Because it is a business. Like, I know people don't want to think of it like this, but it is. We know that. Healthcare is a business.
0: Line. They've got a bottom line.
28: This person, Brooklyn James, wrote back to me.
0: Otherwise, the administrator... I'm sorry, Grace. The administrator would be on the hook if, you know, the board came in and said, wait, let me get this straight. You brought on travel nurses for just one day's work because you couldn't control the nurses in your departments? You're ineffective as an administrator. Then he's out of a job, or she, whomever. I don't know. I don't care.
28: I keep reading.
0: Everybody's got their own asses to look out for.
28: I keep reading the nasty comments I'm getting, and like that is fun. But I should also read this one. This person wrote back, I'm a former union local president. I was always amazed at how much the rank and file members misunderstood the situation. They always thought the union held all the cards, that management had no rights and no leverage. They thought the CBA was our contract, gave us all the rights, and dictated how management must acquiesce to our every demand. They'd be shocked when I'd remind them management has the right to assign work, to level discipline, and often my role was to ensure all the T's were crossed and I's dotted when discipline was imposed, rather than be the get-out-of-jail-free card they thought I was. My experience was rank and files had little understanding of what was in the contract or what collective bargaining was. So that's an interesting POV. This person writes back, maybe understand the issues before blaming the nurses. I'm not trying to blame anybody. I'm trying to understand. Here's a question. How do people go about understanding things if you can't ask questions and you can't talk about things without these people telling you that you're like the Antichrist for having a question or being confused by a situation? Why don't you explain blaming the nurses? Why don't you make your point then? Where am I wrong? Just because you decided this was over doesn't mean the hospital, I don't think it means the hospital is required to let you march back in. And also I would throw out something else. These nurses were striking for 24 hours, right, Taylor? That's what we've been told. They're on the picket line, they're on the sidewalks for 24 hours. Isn't there potentially a concern from the hospitals that you guys aren't fit to be working right now? You just got off a 24-hour... you could argue it's like a 24-hour shift. You just got off your feet 24 hours of holding signs out in the hot sun, maybe a few days off, and then you come back and we reset. Maybe that's actually the more responsible thing to do. I haven't heard that being brought up, but I kind of, when I hear about how they went right from the picket line right to the front of the hospital, it's a little bit, that could be another issue. If you're running the hospital, whereas, hey, we have people in here, we're trying our best to get it settled, and we don't want people who are ticked off and coming off a 24-hour window jumping back into it. We want a cool-off period. Just an idea. Just throwing it out there. 844-500-4242. We are going to continue to talk about this. 508 says the hospital probably already paid the temp service through Sunday night. They did. They did a 5-day contract. They did a 5-day. 781 says the BWH are the highest paid in New England. Brian, you're up next on the Grace Curley Show. What's going on, Brian?
6: Yeah, hi, Grace. Love you. This was all done and settled over a week or two ago. Okay, the hospital didn't know if they were going to be striking for 1 day, 5 days, 10 days. Okay, so they got these traveling nurses that were going to be paid for a minimum of five.

0: you should reimburse us. You know, it's much ado about nothing.
1: But okay? Brian, can I ask you a question? Because I guess part of this, because I'm not a union girly, and I don't understand, is they have this one-day strike where 4,000 nurses are going to walk off, and then they come back. They want it to come back today at 7 a.m. The strike ended at 6:59 a.m. But there hasn't been a new agreement reached. So the one-day of striking was just to kind of show the hospital we're willing to do this, and maybe you should be more open to our negotiations because maybe we'll do it again. Is that how I'm interpreting this?
0: Can't say. That'd be reading minds. But behind the scenes, this has already been settled. You know, it's like Trump. Whenever he says something to the media, it's we think he's talking to us.
1: Right.
0: But he's not talking to us. He's talking to the Iranians. Okay? And we judge him as if he's talking to us. You know? And it's a similar deal. We don't know what's going on behind the scenes. This thing has already been done. It's all done and settled. Okay, and the best thing that they could do right now is bring the nurses that have been there all along in to take care of the patients who are worried. The patients are worried, you know, and I mean, the visiting nurses, they're great and all that, but it's time to let them go, just bring in the nurses. It's already done, and I can't even pretend to think of the machinations.
1: Oh, so I get what you're saying. You're saying they already paid the traveling nurses. The traveling nurses are going to get paid, but they should let the traveling nurses leave and bring in the nurses now that know that know these patients, and then just eat the cost. I get it. Okay, Brian, I see your point. I want to go to Madison here. Madison, you're next up on the Grace Curley Show. What's going on, Madison?
2: Hey, Grace, I'm an MGP nurse executive. So I'm sitting in the car listening to this nonsense that the Brigham pulls, probably about every 8 months. And so since we joined with MGB, you know, it used to be partners. I don't want to go into that history.
1: Right.
2: But the Brigham nurses go on a 24-hour strike. The prep that goes into taking care of patients while they pull the 24-hour strike is enormous. It's enormous for the nurse administrators. It's enormous for every ancillary service in the institution. And we bring in these agency travel nurses, whatever you want to call. Let me tell you, they are highly skilled. They are highly trained. They are trained to come in to take over patients immediately, whether it's for COVID, which we did a lot of it for COVID, or whether it's strike. So all this money that's put out, and then the Brigham nurses say, okay, we're coming back in 24 hours. Well, we're not going to put out all this money to take care of patients and then have you come back in 24 hours. And let me tell you something. I've been doing this for 43 years, and I have seen this up and down. You don't see MGH nurses have a union. Most of the other MGB areas have a union. The other group now that's looking to say that their workload is too high is the new home hospital program. But let me assure you something. As a nurse administrator, and I'm on the units as well, I can assure you that those Brigham patients are being taken care of. There is no doubt in my mind that they're being taken care of. I've been in this too long to tell you, and I have seen when there's a threat of a strike, and then the strike doesn't happen, and people have brought in numerous resources to support patients. It's not to support us. Let me tell you, we're out there killing it. I'm getting too old for it. You know, we're out in the units to make sure patients are being taken care of. And I think it's really sad on their part that they're out there criticizing their other colleagues. And believe me, these agency travel nurses, they've worked with a lot of them, and they've done it themselves.
1: Madison, thank you very much for the call. I really appreciate that perspective and some of that information, because I've been wanting to hear from a nurse, and I understand that not all nurses want to call in. They're probably a little bit nervous to do so, but I really, really love that. Thank you, Madison. We'll be right back. We'll take more calls on the other side.
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1: God loves you and has an awesome plan for your life. If you were to die right now, do you know for certain that heaven would be your home? The Bible says the wages of sin is death, but the gift of God is eternal life through Jesus Christ our Lord. Say this with me from your heart and out loud to make heaven your home. Father, I turn from my sin. I receive Jesus Christ as my Savior and my Lord. Fill me with your Holy Spirit. I am yours. If you just prayed that prayer out loud from your heart, the Bible says heaven is your home. And I would love to meet you. Come join me at Lake Church in Newport on Sundays at 9 and 11 a.m. This is Pastor Samuel. Have a wonderful day.
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7: Welcome back, everyone, to the Grace Curley Show. Did not leave myself a lot of time here, but that last caller, Madison, I thought had a very interesting perspective. 774 says, "Hi, Grace, you are so right." That's how you know I'm going to read the text, Taylor. You are so right. It's quite rich for the well-paid nurses to strike overpay, then demand to go back in for the patients. 919 says, "I think that would be very uncomfortable for the traveling nurses to work with the striking nurses." Well, I'm not so concerned about that. I mean, everyone can just, you know, that's not really... Maybe be uncomfortable, but there's a lot of things that are uncomfortable. If it's better for the patients, if it's the best move to make, then I'd be on board with it. But I also understand that this hospital, like any hospital, it's a business. People don't think about it that way, but it is a business. So if they paid these traveling nurses, they might feel like, hey, we're going to get our money's worth, and we gave them a 5-day minimum contract, and you can come back after. That's how sometimes the cookie crumbles. We'll keep talking about this. We're not going to spend the whole next hour on it, but I'll keep you updated. And if anyone has a bone to pick with me over it, you know where to find me. We'll be right back. We got more to discuss.

0: Stack It Up.
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5: Cassandra Sanchez, who has served as New Hampshire's child advocate since 2022, says she will exit the role on July 24th. Sanchez has been on holdover status since January, when Governor Kelly Ayotte decided she wouldn't reappoint Sanchez for a second term. The Office of the Child Advocate was established in 2018 as an independent office to serve as a watchdog over youth-focused state systems like foster care and juvenile justice facilities, and advocate for the best interest of New Hampshire children. Ayotte nominated Diana Fenton, a former Assistant Attorney General and lawyer with the Education Department, to replace Sanchez in January, but Fenton withdrew from consideration for the role in March. Ayotte has not nominated a new candidate. For 99.7 WNTK and 1490 98.9 WUVR, I'm Rob Roberts.
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7: Possible confession takes center stage. I'm Lisa Brady, Fox News. What accused Charlie Kirk assassin Tyler Robinson told his ex-roommate Lance Twiggs, first in text messages on the day of the killing and then in person the next day.
8: And did he talk about what he had done?
9: Didn't go into detail. I just asked him in person if what he said was true the night before, and he said it was. He started crying a little bit and said he wishes he hadn't done it.
7: A redacted version of that videotaped interview between Twiggs and investigators was just played in a Utah courtroom on day four of the preliminary hearing to determine if there's enough evidence to go to trial. Earlier, Judge Tony Graff rejecting a motion by Erica Kirk's lawyers who want everything made public.
10: The court does not make a blanket ruling as it relates to any exhibit.
7: Instead, the judge will consider each exhibit individually. The man who killed an American tourist in Hungary is sent to prison.
11: 31-year-old Mackenzie Michalski from Portland, Oregon, was on vacation in Hungary when she went missing in November 2024. Investigators say she met her killer at a nightclub before leaving for the man's apartment. There, she was beaten and strangled. An Irish citizen identified only by the initials LTM has been found guilty of her murder and sentenced to 14 years in prison. There's no possibility of parole. After his arrest, the then 37-year-old man claimed Michalski's death was an accident, but police say he tried to cover up his crime by cleaning his apartment and disposing of his victim's body.
7: Fox's Jonathan Savage. President Trump has several White House meetings today after returning overnight from the NATO summit in Turkey, while the U.S. military hit Iranian targets for a second night. Iran retaliating again by targeting U.S. force sites around the region. A U.S. official says drones and missiles were intercepted by the U.S. and its partners. 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
20: Small chance of a late afternoon or evening storm. Otherwise, it is about the heat and humidity. Temperatures in the upper 80s to near 90. Heat indices running into the mid-90s this afternoon. Only dropping into the upper 60s and lower 70s after that chance of a storm this evening. Muggy conditions overnight. 80s and humid for Friday. Small chance of a passing storm. And then sunshine and more comfortable conditions. Highs in the 80s this weekend. From the Stormwatch 9 Weather Center, I'm meteorologist Kevin Skorupa.
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2: 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As Frank Sinatra once sang, so I'm down and so I'm out.

0: primary, yeah. and they picked Kamala. And now, again, this guy won overwhelmingly.
1: Right.
0: But yet, they make him leave, and now they pick. So their voters no longer in primary. They're not picking candidates anymore. Isn't that a threat to democracy?
1: Right. I mean, and again, too, I mentioned earlier, Swalwell was the front runner in California. They took him off the board. Cuomo was the actual elected. I think he was elected three times in New York, and they got rid of him. And they put in an even bigger stooge in Kathy Hochul. They keep doing this over and over and over again. And he's got a point. He did win the primary. At least he had, you know, he got plenty of money from all the comrades, but he at least took the shot and ran in the primary. None of these other people had the stones to do it, and now they've just stomped him, and they're gonna take over for him. It couldn't happen to a nicer Nazi rapist, though. I'm Howie Carr.
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2: Howie Carr is back.
3: 508 says, can you say that in a way Plattner did Maine a service by knocking Janet Mills out of the picture once and for all? Yeah, you could make that argument, but you could also say that Father Time was going to get that done anyway, one way or another. I mean, she is like almost 80 years old. Same with, you know, Moulton might knock out Markey, but if Moulton doesn't do it or Deaton doesn't do it, Father Time is going to take care of it. 844-500-4242. 617. Do you think Plattner could find his way into the English language like Quisling, the Norwegian Nazi collaborator, became synonymous with traitor or crapper, the inventor of the flush toilet? Could someday we'd be saying you may have to go to the Plattner and Plattnerize myself? I don't know about Plattnerize himself, but, you know, when they talk about state police burying a case, you know, whenever there's a scandal in the Massachusetts state police, I'm already reading on social media sometimes, do you think they'll Quigley this? Quigley being the guy that they covered up the fact that he was allegedly driving way drunk and he killed this disabled guy, and they covered it up, the state police and the Middlesex District Attorney's Office, for over 2 years. They Quigleyed it. A lot of stories that they're Quigleying something that happened down at the World Cup game in Foxborough with some shakedowns going on. I don't know if it's true or not. I'm not going to name any names until they Quigley it. Like they Quigleyed the names of the two people in the Quincy Bar Brawl. We know who they are, or, you know, most of us know their names, but if you're not, you know, in the media or in a cop, you may not know their names, and they don't want to give out the names because they're Quigleying it. Jim, you're next with Howie Carr. Go ahead, Jim.
4: Oh, hi, Howie. I don't know if it was mentioned, but I realize pretty much you got to be disabled to be a U.S. senator. But Graham Plattner he receives $4,800, and I believe it was $35 a month.
3: Yeah,
4: as 100% disabled.
3: Yeah,
4: and I find that amazing. $5,000 a month and be that guy, and we're paying him that much money. I mean, my father was a 100% disabled vet from World War II. I think he got $600 a month if he was lucky.
3: Jim, I mean, you got to look at the what people get, like, from the state police. Going back to the state police, there, you remember the guy, the Foxborough Flasher, his name was Andrew Patterson. He exposed himself at a country music concert and was drunk and told some guy that he had a nice ass, and it was just horrible what he did. And then before that, he'd gotten in a brawl in Vegas with a security guard, and he was about 30 years old, and he claimed he had post-traumatic stress disorder, and at age 30, he's been making it now for 5-6 years, $60,000 a year, the same, even more than Plattner. And, you know, he didn't really have this at Plattner, and this guy was never really, he was a veteran, but he was never really, you know, under fire, or at least Plattner was under fire. How about this, calling it, instead of a porta potty, calling it a porta Plattner? That's the way to go. 201, I think you're on to something there. Thanks for the call, Jim. 844-500-4242. 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
8: Attorney General John Formella says the state of New Hampshire will be going to court tomorrow to get rid of Jersey barriers that have been laid to block a one-mile section of the 59-mile Northern Rail Trail in Andover by an angered abutter. The 322-page filing in Merrimack County Superior Court to restore public access to the Northern Rail Trail is going to be reviewed by the court, which will then determine whether the abutter is legally justified. Attorney General Formella says he hopes the matter can be settled before the end of the summer, but concedes it might take longer. 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
10: It's key evidence for the prosecution. On Lisa Brady, Fox News. Parts of a videotaped interview with the former roommate and romantic partner of Tyler Robinson have been played in a Utah courtroom where a judge will decide if there's enough evidence to send Robinson to trial for the killing of Charlie Clerk.
11: In the partially redacted video, Lance Twigg says he and Tyler Robinson were in the same friend group and became roommates before dating. Twigg said before the shooting, Robinson had told him he wanted to engrave bullets for a hunting trip and borrowed a tool from Twigg's in order to do that. But Twigg testified that after the shooting,
12: I just asked him in person if what he said was true the night before, and he said it was. I started crying a little bit and said he wishes he hadn't done it.
11: He says Robinson would sometimes talk about politics, but that he'd never heard Robinson mention Charlie Kirk. After the judge watched the video, another investigator read from the text messages Robinson had sent Twigg's telling him about the shooting.
10: Fox's Jessica Rosenthal. It's day four of the preliminary hearing in the case. Robinson has not yet entered a plea. Just getting reports of multiple explosions in Iran. There's no confirmation yet about the source. Last night, the U.S. military conducting a second round of strikes on Iran over Iran's targeting of commercial ships. Iran has been responding with more strikes on Gulf neighbors that host U.S. forces. A disappointing reading on the U.S. housing market for June, with costs rising.
13: The National Association of Realtors says existing home sales declined last month, down 2.4%. Home prices rose to a record, and mortgage rates were higher. The U.S. median sales price rose in June to $440,600.
10: Fox's Jenny Cosola. Still existing home sales for June were higher than a year ago. The average 30-year fixed-rate mortgage just shy of 6.5% in the Freddie Mac report. 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
20: 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We're inviting you to celebrate this milestone with us. 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We'll have food trucks, including a Dole Whip truck, and by the way, all the food is on us. We will be entertained by the Kearsarge Community Band. The world-renowned performer, the Yo-Yo Guy, will perform at 1 o'clock. This guy is amazing, seriously. 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This is something you've got to see. 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
24: Small chance of a late afternoon or evening storm. Otherwise, it is about the heat and humidity. Temperatures in the upper 80s to near 90. Heat indices running into the mid-90s this afternoon. Only dropping into the upper 60s and lower 70s after that chance of a storm this evening. Muggy conditions overnight. 80s and humid for Friday. Small chance of a passing storm. And then sunshine and more comfortable conditions. Highs in the 80s this weekend. From the Stormwatch 9 Weather Center, I'm meteorologist Kevin Skorupa.
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3: Welcome to the Howie Carr Show, 844-500-4242. Now, regime-controlled media didn't only know that he was lying all this time, but they're very, very angry that the Democrat Party, they're trying to separate themselves from the Democrat Party. This is like Siamese twins trying to separate themselves from the scam of Graham Platner. They can't believe that the Democrat Party tried to pass off a Nazi tattoo rapist prep school fraud on welfare, living off his, mooching off his parents as a working class hero. The MSDNC 13 panel is very angry about this. Cut 24.
0: I think it's also a little bit denigrating to people who are working class.
1: Yes.
0: Just be like, they all have Nazi tattoos.
1: Exactly.
0: They all have these, gross
1: and they would
0: stories,
1: overlook it.
3: It's denigrating. We've been who was doing the denigrating? Didn't most people in the so-called working classes figure this guy out as soon as they heard him open his big, fat, silver spoon mouth? Why was Susan Collins running 20-plus points ahead of him among people who didn't have a college degree in Maine? Because they could spot him as a phony baloney. This is Jen Psaki, who told us that Biden was sharp as a tack and fit as a fiddle, and it's the best Joe Biden of all time. She is now enraged at what has happened. She's enraged. Also on MSDNC 13. Cut 22.
2: It is an end to what has been an unpredictable, incredibly tumultuous, at times fascinating, simply because of the political story, and ultimately deeply enraging political career for Graham Platner. Enraging for all of us. And we have covered this race from the very beginning on
3: You've
2: purpose.
3: Covered it up.
2: Because I think it's important that we don't put our heads in the sand and just project upon all of you what we think and only talk to people at a table
3: really?
2: In Washington, D.C. I think one of the most important things we can do is listen to voters. To watch and to try to understand what is happening in this country, even if it doesn't totally make sense.
3: This is a woman who's never been outside of the D.C. Beltway. And by the way, Platner mentioned D.C. People in D.C. should stay in D.C. Wait a second. Where was he tending bar all that time? When he was taking advantage of Lindsey Fifield, where was he living? He was living in D.C. He was a D.C. bartender. He's another creature of the Beltway. Good Lord. And this is a hilarious one. This is Molly Jong Fast. She's a far left wing person. Her mother was some kind of big novelist, the Fear of Flying, Erica Jong Fast, something like that. She's just a total fraud. But, she's never covered a fire. She never covered a city council or a county commissioner's meeting, but she's an elite journalist now. She's an elite journalist. And she can't believe that they tried to put one over on her. Molly Jong hyphen Fast, cut 23.
4: You know, a lot of us, I interviewed him for my podcast. I've talked to his
3: your podcast.
4: Team. When the first New York Times article came out, I said, this reads sort of funny. What else is there? Is there something else coming out? And
3: everyone's got hindsight. It's 2020.
4: Absolutely not. And I think all of us heard that same thing from him, from his team. Nothing else coming out. This is clearly a misunderstanding. There's nothing more coming out. We were sold an arc, right? A character arc of a person who
3: you call it a bill of goods,
4: out,
3: Molly.
4: But now no
3: not
4: longer did that behavior.
3: You were sold Noah's Ark.
4: I should have asked him when I interviewed him if he was drinking still. Because there's only one way you get those blackouts, and that's from drinking.
3: No!
4: And so the idea we were sold this character arc, this person who gets better, who got better, but he wasn't maybe better.
3: Molly, I know I'm just a maggot deplorable guy who was actually born in Maine, but there's an old saying, fool me once, shame on me, fool me twice, fool me once, shame on you, fool me twice, shame on me. You were lapping it up with a spoon, Molly, you and Jen Psaki and Rachel Maddow and beta male Chris Hayes, all of you. 844-500-4242. Jim, you're next with Howie Carr. Go ahead, Jim.
5: Hey, Howie, how you doing?
3: Good.
5: I'm calling from up in Maine. I'm 72 years old, lived here my whole life. Been a registered independent since the 70s when Governor Longley ran.
3: Yeah.
5: I've always been pretty supportive of the Republican Party. I took the time today to watch and listen to Graham Plantner's exit speech, whatever you want to call it. One of the things that caught me, and of course I'm no expert on politics, but I've always voted, was the fact that he mentioned about the incredible 150,000 votes he got in the primary. And I'm thinking, okay, you know, Maine obviously is a big state land-wise, but it's a small state population-wise.
3: Correct.
5: And quite frankly, that was like less than 10% of the population of Maine. And I'm thinking, okay, who are these people? Because I, for one, I've lived on the coast of Maine my whole life. I have lots of fishermen, lobstermen friends down east in the Winter Harbor and Sullivan area. And I've talked to these guys, and 90% of them don't even know who he was. More or less an oyster farmer. Come on, you know what I mean? And he talked down about all the Maine lobstermen and stuff.
3: Right.
5: It's crazy. I think that he should have been gone a long time ago. I feel that speaking on behalf of Susan Collins, I've met her a couple times in person at different things. Great lady. She's a county girl. Yeah, she's made some mistakes. Yeah, she's done some things that maybe we all, us voters, don't agree with. But she's done more good for the state of Maine than anybody. And, of course, I'm so glad to see that General Mills is out of the picture. But, you know, it's just been crazy, Howie, you know. And I'm so honored to finally get on the air with you. I've listened to you for years, and I never seem to make it through. So, but, you know, God bless you. I think that Plattner, I don't know. I just think it's a good thing. But now the Democrats are scrambling. They're fighting against themselves.
3: Yeah.
5: And, you know, that just says, okay, again, nothing against Democrat voters because, you know, I've voted Democrat a few times because I'm an independent. And I'm thinking, man, oh, man. I mean, these people that have been supporting him, God bless them. But, you know, I think that finally this should have happened, and I hope that Maine goes the right way.
3: Jim, don't you think most of the people who voted for him are just the people that have blown into the state since COVID and a little bit before, the people who are buying up all the land on the coast, who have trust funds like he does, who are supported by their parents like he was?
5: Absolutely, Howard. You know, like I say, I've lived here for 72 years my whole life, and I will tell you that since COVID, especially, the influx, nothing against out-of-staters, or we call them flatlanders, nothing against them, because a lot of them have done a lot of good since they moved here. But there's so much big money that hasn't come from this state, but comes from big pharma, big business. I mean,
3: and they don't work. And, Jim, the big thing is they don't work. You know, it's hard to know how normal to use Graham Plattner's term, normal people or regular people. If you don't work, if you just get a check every month from the trust fund, you have a different view of things.
5: Yeah, we're not just talking about a check from the trust fund. He gets a beefy check from the government for his military service, which I respect him for. No disrespect. I have a Marine veteran and an Army veteran in my family. And I will tell you that compared to what they get for their disabilities and they're entitled to what this guy gets, I'm confused.
3: Right. Yeah.
5: But the point is there's a lot of money coming into this state, and for a state that's supposed to be so poor and so heavily taxed, it's crazy. But, you know, we still got a lot of good old Maine boys and girls out there. I think if they all sit back and look and figure out what has gone on in the last few months in this state, especially with our very, very poor government leadership, that things are going to turn around.
3: I hope so. I hope so, Jim. I'd like to get Bobby Charles in as governor. Hannah Pingree. I mean, you hear Shelley Pingree. She's angry. She's blaming Plattner for this. They created this Frankenstein monster, and now they're saying who did this? Who did this? Look in the mirror, Shelley, and the rest of you. 844-500-4242, 844-500-4242. 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
10: Small chance of a late afternoon or evening storm. Otherwise, it is about the heat and humidity. Temperatures in the upper 80s to near 90. Heat indices running into the mid-90s this afternoon. Only dropping into the upper 60s and lower 70s after that chance of a storm this evening. Muggy conditions overnight. 80s and humid for Friday. Small chance of a passing storm. And then sunshine and more comfortable conditions. Highs in the 80s this weekend. From a Stormwatch 9 Weather Center, I'm meteorologist Kevin Skorupa.
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13: 844-500-4242-617. What do you make of the Air Force One switch? Trump went back on the to Washington on the old Air Force One, not the new one. I'm beginning to think Trump is naive for him to take that plane and also to continue to say they want to make a deal. He was worried that they had figured out some way to booby-trap the plane and they were going to blow it up, the Iranians. I can't believe that after what just happened, he's still saying they want to make a deal. They want to make a deal, but then they still keep shooting. What the hell is wrong with Trump with this making a deal crap? He wants to get the thing done, to get the gas prices down, to win the midterms. But apparently that's not going to be possible. He's going to have to destroy them. I mean, that's probably what... I'm engaging in the same kind of hindsight as all these fellow travelers and comrades on MS now DNC 13. But, you know, in hindsight, we probably should have just finished off the job. General Keane, Jack Keane, who's on Fox all the time, he said we had two more weeks of work to finish off the regime and the entire military when we pulled back and had this phony baloney ceasefire. And I just hope we get it done now. Just get it over with. You can't deal with these people. And it's not the Iranian people. It's these are the occupiers. These are the people who are oppressing the Iranian people. And they're armed to the teeth. And if they're hard to get out now, and if they get a nuclear weapon, they'll be impossible to get out. 844-500-4242. Eric, you're next with Howie Carr. Go ahead, Eric.
14: 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And these people still have the Grand Platner signs on their front yard.
13: They do?
14: I guarantee you these moonbats would still vote for him if he was still on the ticket. I think it was said on here yesterday about how the Democrat Party is not, it's not a political party, it's a lifestyle.
13: It's a cult.
14: They check all the boxes.
13: Right.
14: Yeah, they check all the boxes. They have the flags. They got the blue hair. They got the, they check all the boxes.
13: They do have the blue hair, except some of them have pink hair and a couple of them have green hair. But, yeah, it's mainly blue hair that they have. And again, I think the most important thing is they don't work. And they've never worked. They've never had, Eric, you have to drive somewhere. You have to make deliveries every day. You have to produce something. These people, if you're a professor, or you work at a nonprofit, or you're a consultant to a sustainability group that's getting federal or state grants. I mean, it's a whole different ballgame. You're just going to meetings and virtue signaling all day long.
14: Waiting for the money to come in.
13: Right. Right.
14: Waiting for the next check.
13: Right. Everything gets handed to them. Just say Trump's bad. Just say the sea level is rising. Just say those lobstermen are wrecking the bottom of the ocean floor. And they give you a lot of money. And you don't have to do anything. Go ahead.
14: And Graham Platner was everything that they claim Trump is. He literally was the Nazi tattoo, the kids on kick, the rape situations. Like, it's more than one person.
13: Yeah. I just read something during the break. Someone was on social media, and they said, why are you people making such a big deal out of the Nazi tattoo? It's not like he was a guard in one of the prison camps. And the reason we're making a big deal is you kept calling everybody from Trump on down to you and me, Eric, Nazis.
14: Yeah.
13: And we didn't have a Nazi. We weren't Nazis, and we didn't have a Nazi tattoo. Your guy had a Nazi tattoo. And he had it for 18 years. And they also claimed, he also claimed that he was a military history buff. And then when it came out, he said, "How the hell was I supposed to know that it was a Nazi tattoo? Well, you're a military history buff by your own account."
14: It's not my fault. It's not my fault. It never is.
13: No, no, it never is, and it's not. And it's not these quote unquote journalists who got who believed everything and pushed all these lies out. It's not their fault either. They were lied to. Oh, it's just terrible. Thanks for the call, Eric. I appreciate it. Jay, you're next with Howie Carr. Go ahead, Jay.
15: Howie, you're a walking encyclopedia of events past and present. I'm telling you, you're something. But anyways, I think Donald Trump is playing a cat and mouse game with the IRGC are the fangs of the regime. It's dying, but they're still the fangs.
13: Yes,
15: they're holding the Persian people hostage. And if you get rid of the, I'm not too crazy about boots on the ground, but the IRGC cannot compare with the United States Marines.
13: No, but it's an awful big country, Jay. You know, I would just like to see him just keep going in and bombing and bombing and bombing. And, you know, like now they're saying that the Iraqi Kurds want to invade. And, but then, you know, some of the people are, some of the Persians, the actual Farsi speakers are saying, well, you don't want to break up the country. You know, you don't want another failed state. You know, like all these, go ahead.
15: The only way to eradicate them is to, for boots on the ground to go in there and take them out personally.
13: I don't know. We're taking a lot of them out every night, Jay, with these bombs, you know? I don't know. I don't know what the answer is. I mean, I don't want any boots on the ground. I don't think that's the thing I like about the bombing is we're really putting a dent in them, and it's costing a lot of money, but I mean, no Americans are actually getting hurt. I know they're in danger and all that, and anything can happen. And they shot down that Apache helicopter, and those two guys almost got killed, the pilots. But no, there've been a couple of accidents, but nobody has really been killed in combat. And that's the way everybody wants to keep it. Thanks for the call, Jay. Frank, you're next with Howie Carr. Go ahead, Frank.
16: I'm afraid I disagree with you, Howie. If we're going to win this war that Iran declared on us, we're going to have to stop being afraid of two phrases. One is regime change, and the other is boots on the ground. It's going to take regime change to make this thing permanent, and it's going to take boots on the ground to make it happen. What do we have an army and infantry for if it's not boots on the ground? That's what they train for.
13: I know, but casualties, you know, I don't know what the casualties would be. I mean, we put boots on the ground in Venezuela, obviously, and there were no casualties. But, you know, that was close by. This is a long way away. And I don't know that it's necessary. I mean, we're strangling them. I mean, one reason they're so frustrated right now, Frank, is they thought they were going to get the money immediately, and then they could really thumb their nose at us. But everything is, I will give credit to Trump and his negotiators, his son-in-law and Witkoff. They set everything up. It's all of the money releases are based on performance or, you know, going along. And they haven't fulfilled any of their obligations to get the money. So they've gotten no relief, and now they've taken away they put back the sanctions on selling oil. So they're choking them, and I don't know. I would like to see them just try to start taking out like the bridges and the power plants and even the desalination plants. You know, cut their water supply and make them suffer. I mean, I know the people are against them, and that they would be suffering more than the actual Muslim savages who are terrorizing the world, including their fellow Muslims. But I mean, I think we got to take a little more steps than the. I mean, these aren't exactly pinpricks that we're hitting them every night. I mean, you could see the boats are all being exploded, and the drone factories and the missile storage sites, et cetera, et cetera. But you know, it's still not like World War II, you know, with bombing with on, you know, look what they did to Dresden. And they didn't have nearly the technology they did, but they just took them all out. There was none of this nonsense. They bombed everything. They bombed everything. Just like the Germans, the Nazis bombed everything in Britain. Gary, you're next with Howie Carr. Go ahead, Gary.
17: Hey, Howie. It's been a long time. I haven't actually talked to you since I was with you with Jerry Williams and Barbara Anderson during the Seatbelt thing. But anyway, I'm just really getting aggravated already about, I mean, how many times do we have to be told that everything's been destroyed, the military's been decimated, and we got to go back and do it again? I just think we're looking stupid already. I mean, what's happening? I don't get it.
13: You know, Gary, he doesn't want to destroy everything. I mean, number one, it's, you know, the worst thing that could happen would be to have a tidal wave of people, more of these Iranians trying to get into Europe, and then just having another crime, rape, welfare rampage in Europe. Last few years after Syria. I mean, Syria is a tiny country compared to, it's not tiny, but it's small compared to Iran, and they don't want that to happen. I don't know if you saw this, a New York woman moved a few years ago to Ireland, to County Killarney, and she had a 13-year-old daughter, and she took up with this savage that had come to Ireland for asylum, Ahmed Al-Saqqair. And so guess what happened to this nice woman named Jamie Carney, now Irish-American woman who moved back to the old sod. Probably she doesn't like Trump or didn't like Trump. She got beaten to death by this savage. How many more people will get murdered if there's more chaos and Iran falls apart and they all start coming into Europe again? 844-500-4242, 844-500-4242. I'm Howie Carr.
12: Howie Carr will return.
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5: Back. Headline in the Babylon Bee. Nazi really regretting getting Graham Platner tattoo. 844-500-4242. Just checked on YouTube for all the there's a bunch of sites, not Tusi TV right now, but there's some other sites that report on what's going on in Iran. Chiron on one of them. New explosions reported in multiple cities in Iran, comma, cause unclear. A lot of gas line leaks, you think?
6: Right, isn't that always the excuse? Gas lines.
5: It's funny how the explosions begin after dark, when it's safer for planes, even high-flying supersonic U.S. fighter jets to move in. 844-500-4242. Killarney is a town in County Kerry. Just a heads up. I'm sorry. I just looked at it. It was Killarney. That's where she was living. And by the way, someone says it is confirmed that she's a Trump hater. Her social media said says F ICE and Free Palestine in her online bio. So you know she celebrated diversity, and now she's dead. 844-500-4242. 603 says, we've done boots on the ground in the Middle East and got nothing but dead and maimed soldiers. Time to find a better way. I agree. 774, Trump should have been negotiating a coalition of Middle Eastern countries to be the boots on the ground, to stand up and act like they got up here and go in and eradicate the savages shooting missiles and drones at their civilians. They need the man up. I agree on that too. I mean, at least the UAE has taken part in a few bombing runs. I don't know, you know, if this is just, you know, one of those things like joining the Allied coalition at the end of World War II in August of 1945 or what. But they've done a few things, and you.

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0: Let's play another Graham Plattner cut here. Let's see. 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
1: And we won. 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
0: .44-500-4242. Here are a few more illegal aliens in the news story. We don't have sounders for them, but it's happening. Joe Biden, he changed the country for a very, very long time. DHS says that a Haitian illegal alien charged with fatally stabbing a coworker at a Michigan meat processing plant was encountered and released at the Texas border by Joe Biden's administration in 2024. ICE has now lodged a detainer against Valmir Djelimski, who is now facing a murder charge. Democrat-backed MS-13 gang member gets 42 years in prison for murders in Sanctuary, New York. Kevin Cuevas del Cid. No relation to El Cid. Posed as a woman on Facebook in order to lure boys to a wooded area where he and other gangbangers with machetes emerged and hacked them to death. Again, I repeat, don't we need some common sense machete reform legislation?

0: legislation, either both in Congress and at the state level, in Boston and Albany and Concord and Augusta, elsewhere. St. Lucie County, Florida. Juan Alberto Guandi Sanchez was arrested for sexual battery of a 14-year-old victim. He has an immigration detainer hold. He is he's being held on an active county Martin County warrant. Martin County is Jupiter, just north of Palm Beach, for violation of probation related to a conviction for driving without a valid driver's license with prior convictions. Driving without a license, huh? That's almost as common as driving under the influence. 844-500-4242. Zorhan has just made a change in the New York City map, apparently. Immigrant enclaves, they've scrubbed Little Italy from the New York City map. First they got rid of the Christopher Columbus statue in the North End, and I said nothing. And now they've erased Little Italy. Not to mention they discriminated all the North End restaurant owners during the COVID panic, as we all know. Free Beacon. An Inspector General's audit of the Minority Business Development Agency's flagship program found that 96% of the reviewed transactions should not have been approved. 96%. Revealing a stunning lack of oversight at the now-defunct agency and raising questions about what will happen if Democrats revive the program. I don't think there are too many questions. If Democrats revive the program, the fraud in the Minority Business Development Agency will go up to 99.9%. $16 billion in transactions approved by the Business Center program. They have to be at least 51% minority-owned. $15.4 billion of the $16 billion in transactions reviewed were fraudulent. Joe Biden, when he wasn't letting in illegal alien murderers, he was allowing his administration to commit fraud for Democrats. I'm Howie Carr.
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5: Attorney General John Formella says the state of New Hampshire will be going to court tomorrow to get rid of Jersey barriers that have been laid to block a 1-mile section of the 59-mile Northern Rail Trail in Andover by an angered abutter. The 322-page filing in Merrimack County Superior Court to restore public access to the Northern Rail Trail is going to be reviewed by the court, which will then determine whether the abutter is legally justified. Attorney General Formella says he hopes the matter can be settled before the end of the summer, but concedes it might take longer. 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
7: Key testimony in the Charlie Kirk murder case. I'm Lee Silicera, Fox News. An investigator describing DNA and bullet evidence at the pretrial hearing for Tyler Robinson. Earlier today, prosecutors established from Robinson's former romantic partner that Robinson etched bullets used in the shooting.
8: State Bureau investigator Jennifer Falmuina testified about what those bullets said.
9: Will you read the markings here?
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10: Up arrow, right arrow, down arrow, down arrow, down arrow.
8: She detailed that swabs of parts of the rifle suspected of being used in the shooting of Charlie Kirk revealed DNA from Robinson. Prosecutors played a video of an investigative interview with Robinson's former romantic partner, Lance Twiggs, in which Twiggs said Robinson cried after the shooting and said he wished he hadn't done it.
7: Fox's Jessica Rosenthal. 8 men have been indicted on federal murder and terrorism and conspiracy charges for their roles in a planned drone and sniper attack at the UFC match at the White House last month. The indictment charges all 8 in 2 separate conspiracies, one to provide material support to terrorists and a second to commit murder on federal government territory and to murder a federal government official. The U.S. military denying reports from Iran of a new round of attacks after 2 days of strikes.
11: The U.S. strikes hit some 90 targets last night. They include 2 rail bridges on lines the U.S. says were used by Iran to transport weapons. Missile launchers, runways were hit, and a number of maritime targets were hit on the coast. The town Bashir was hit, and that is where Iran maintains a massive nuclear facility.
7: Fox's Mike Tobin in Tel Aviv. Wally Funk, the aviation pioneer who was the oldest woman to launch into space, has died. Her caregiver says Funk died in an assisted living facility outside Dallas and Fort Worth. Funk was one of 13 female pilots who went through the same tests as NASA's all-male astronauts in the 1980s. America's listening to Fox News.
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17: I'm Taylor Riggs, and this is the Fox Business Report.
18: The major average is ending higher as investors set aside jitters over a flare-up in tensions between the U.S. and Iran. Falling oil prices eased inflation worries. Technology and financial stocks rallied. The AI trade rebounded, leading the Nasdaq higher. Chip and memory stocks soared again, and South Korean chipmaker SK Hynix is slated to make its debut on the Nasdaq tomorrow. The move will test chip demand. Shares of SpaceX rose 3%, snapping its 3-session losing streak. SpaceX shares are still trading above their initial public offering price. The Dow up 139 points, the Nasdaq higher by 336, S&P 500 up 61. And shares of Costco fell 4% for its largest decline since April of 2025 after the warehouse retailer reported June sales figures that grew slightly less than the previous month. That's your Fox Business Report. I'm Hillary Barsky, invested in you.
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22: Muggy night on the way. There is the chance of a passing shower or storm, otherwise fair skies, leading us to sunshine again on Friday. With that humidity in place, there is going to be the chance of a passing shower or storm, but 95% of the day is going to wind up with some sunshine and dry conditions. Humidity fades Friday night, setting up a comfortable weekend with sunshine highs both days in the low and mid-80s. From Stormwatch 9 Weather Center, I'm meteorologist Kevin Skorupa.
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24: Grace Curley.
35: Grace! This is a really wacky story out of the New York Post. It says, the suspect in the murder of a New York mom who recently moved to Ireland is a Middle Eastern asylum seeker who met her in an anti-Israel protest and who may have already fled the country, according to reports. The bloody body of Jamie Carney, 43, was found Tuesday afternoon by her 13-year-old daughter at her rented home in Killarney, where she had moved 5 years ago from Westchester County. She was beaten to death and suffered multiple head injuries, with cops probing reports that a loud argument was heard the night before at her home on a luxury housing estate. The person of significant interest is a 28-year-old migrant from the Middle East who applied for asylum after arriving in Ireland in 2024, police told the Irish Independent. Carney, who worked for a healthcare consulting company, reportedly knew the man for a year and a half after meeting at a pro-Palestine protest. The slain mom previously posted a video of herself in a keffiyeh at an anti-Israel rally. So that's the cover of the New York Post today. There's a lot of crazy stories out there. We've also been talking a little bit about Iran. As the U.S. continues with these strikes on Iran, no sign of them slowing down. And I think, as Trump said yesterday, like, if J.D. Vance and Kushner, if they want to keep this idea alive that they can make some sort of deal with Iran, then I think they do that at their own peril. I think it's a waste of time. But I'm happy to see that the game Iran's been playing of just stringing us along and, oh, we want talks. Oh, we need to pause talks. Oh, let's have a memo of understanding. Oh, wait. Oh, no. I'm glad to see that coming to an end. And I hope the end of that stays. I hope we don't go back, because it was a very frustrating time, in my opinion. I also wanted to talk a little bit here about Grant Plattner. As I mentioned, he did drop out of the race. I was so sad to see it, honestly. I saw it yesterday. Not only was I sad to see that it was an 11-minute video for Taylor's sake, I was like, oh, this poor man. This poor man's not going to be able to handle this. But I really had wished that he was... I just wish he was going to make these Democrats lie in the bed that they made. It would have just been nice to see for once that one person was going to look at the establishment and say, I'm not going to do what you want. And I can't stand Platner. I think he's a terrible person. But I think that if you're going to make your whole shtick about the will of the people and the Mainers and how the Mainers want to vote, this is who they voted for. The same way they voted for Joe Biden. Or this is what you got. So you got to make it work. I think that him stepping aside or bowing out, she's making it too easy.
0: You can't blame him, though. I mean, his funding was being cut off from the PACs, and it's hard to fundraise off of people that don't have jobs.
35: It is. It is very difficult. But the part of it that they seem to be the most shocked by, because everything else they knew about, they knew about the oyster business, they knew about the Totten Coffee.
0: Oh, did you see he wore an oyster shirt for his announcement video?
35: I couldn't, no, I didn't see that. I was just focused on his face.
0: The top half of an oyster, you could see.
35: Taylor, this was a lot of Graham. How are you holding up?
0: I just pretended it was Smokey the Bear, and I pulled through okay.
35: Okay, so let's start playing these. Let's just go from the top, and I'll give you guys my reaction.
1: Hey, everyone. It's Graham Platner here. I think as many of you know, over the past couple days, I have faced some very serious allegations, and I just want to make it clear. This is all false. The things that have been claimed did not happen. It's not real.
35: See, now, if I was unaware of the fact that he dropped out and that was the beginning of the video, I would guess that that's a guy who's staying in the race. And if you really... Remember they used to say this about Trump? If he really didn't do anything wrong, why would he take the stand? If he really didn't do anything wrong, then if you really, in your heart of hearts, deep down in your soul, if you really think that this is all fake and this is a witch hunt, then you'd probably do what Donald Trump did, which is you'd run and you'd run and you'd run and you'd fight and you'd fight and you'd fight and you wouldn't give up the ship. I don't care about the fundraising, Taylor. I don't care what Chuck Schumer's telling you to do. I don't care that the old grandpa socialist three-home private jet-taking fraud Bernie Sanders is giving you the hook. I don't care. If you are being falsely accused of rape, amongst other things, and you don't think you did it, you stay in that race. Whether you're going to win or you're going to lose, at that point, it's a matter of principle. Because by dropping out, you are acknowledging that there's a there there. And that's not legal advice. You know, that's not an expert advice. That's just my own advice. If I were to talk to Graham Platner, is if you really didn't do this stuff, you gotta hang in there, because everyone's gonna assume that it's true if you drop out. Now, of course, I do think it's true. I do think that that's exactly what it. But if you're gonna drop out, this is the hardest line to walk. Because now you're saying, I'm dropping out, but none of this stuff is true. That doesn't mean you cannot square that circle or circle that square or however that expression goes. If it's not true, then what's going on? If it's not true, then keep fighting for the people of Maine. Keep fighting for the regular working class porta potty people like you. Like me. Just a regular porta potty guy. Keep fighting for them. You can't give up on them now. All right, give me the next one.
1: I learned Amy and I are regular people. We were not looking for this experience. We were not looking to get into politics. We had no desire to run for office. I just want you to think about, like, what you would do as a regular person in a position where a much larger world, large forces, were working against you personally to accuse you of the worst thing that a person could do, and it was not remotely true.
35: If you have to call yourself a regular person more than once, even once, Taylor, I'm skeptical of your regularness, of your normie status. But if you have to call yourself a normal, regular person several times in the matter of seconds, I don't believe it. There's nothing.

0: I think they should have taken it slow. And he's not, I don't think he's wrong. I remember his origin story. Wasn't it like he was serving oysters at some event and someone was like, look at that. That's, someone said, I'm going to make you a star. You look like a star to me, kid. We're going to make you a huge star. You've got star potential. And then before you know it, he's running for the Senate in Maine. How? And it's like the beginning of the movie, Taylor, where it's a... where it's a freeze frame and it's just Graham Platner's voice.
1: You're probably wondering how I ended up in this situation.
0: And then it goes and rewinds the whole thing.
1: It all started that summer I was serving oysters.
0: Yeah, he's like the Giselle Bundchen. Like you're walking through a mall and someone says, hey, you could be a model. That was the same thing. Someone walked through the mall. Someone saw him walking with an oyster and was like, wait a second. He looks like a regular person. He looks like a working class man.
1: And then they found out, sir, I am just a humble shell server.
0: And then they found out he's got a Nazi tattoo and he has accusations of domestic violence and rape. And they were like, even better. The regularness just keeps adding up. The regularness is everywhere. It's pervasive. Yeah, so now he's trying to tell us that, you know, he didn't choose this life. This life chose him. And what would you do? I don't like, and I'm going to compare this to Michael Proctor, another person with a penchant for talking about Nazis and, you know, kind of an affinity for Nazis. So these two have a lot in common. I don't like when someone is embroiled in scandal and they're knee-jerk is to look at me and be like, what would you do? Imagine how you'd feel. And it's like, dude, there's a lot of people with a lot of stuff going on. There's a lot of things that I'll have sympathy for or that I'll give grace with. But don't Totenkopf man, porta potty man, look at me and try to rope me into your situation. What would you do if you were me? I don't think that that's an important part of this. It's like Michael Proctor, remember? And he's like, how'd you like it if someone released your group text? Don't bring me into this, please. Please just, let's just keep this focused on you for a minute here. This seems like a lot of you problems. All right, give me one more, Taylor, and then we'll take a break.
2: I learned about this through press inquiries with no time to truly respond, no time for investigations before a corporate media system and the political establishment got to act as judge, jury, and executioner. Accusations are supposed to be the beginning of things, not the end.
0: Yeah, that's something you should take up with your party. Because that whole idea of innocent until proven guilty, that was tossed out the window a long time ago. Because of your guys. I'm talking Bernie Sanders, Kamala Harris, Eric Swalwell, Hillary Clinton. I'm talking about your heroes. Those were the AOC, all those people. Those were the people you, if you're going to bark up that tree, you got to take turn left. Turn left to find that tree. Because that's a very old school mentality that you get to have some sort of fair trial in the court of public opinion before these things stick. We know that's not the case. You know how I know that's not the case? Because Brett Kavanaugh was accused of being a gang rapist by a woman who was brought on CNN based off nothing. Based off zero evidence. You know how else I know that wasn't the case? Is because E. Jean Carroll accused Donald Trump of raping her in a giant department store in a year that she couldn't remember. And she won that civil trial. She won those damages with zero evidence. So your whole boohoo violin, the world's smallest violin playing for the world's smallest oysters, it's not working on me. And if you really have an issue with the way this is being handled or the way people make a snap judgment, I would suggest taking that up with the Me Too Believe All Women party, because that's the party you've aligned yourself with. And I know it was foisted upon you. This was a big foist. This is a foisting situation, Taylor. All this stuff was foisted upon him. He was just too good looking. He was too much of a hunk. The Democrats couldn't resist. But you need to stop getting mad at us and start looking inward. And I saw somebody on CNN who made a good point that he's very accustomed to blaming everything on AIPAC. So maybe Jenny Rosico or Lindsay Fifield, maybe there's an AIPAC connection there that he can pull out of his hat. But otherwise, good luck. We'll play more of these sound cuts. This man is the gift that keeps on giving. We'll be right back. We got more to discuss on the other side.
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12: We've already won militarily. They have very little. They have very little left. And they want to make a deal so badly. They called a little while ago. They want to make a deal so badly. I just don't know if they're worthy of making a deal. I don't know that they're going to honor the deal. That's the problem.
0: Yeah, that is the problem. And last night, The strikes continued in Iran, mostly southern Iran, near the Strait of Hormuz. And the price of oil is ticking up slowly but surely. But hopefully, if they're able to find some workarounds here and they're able to put more pressure on Iran and decrease our reliance on Iran and also the other countries around there, you know, they're trying to figure out other ways, other routes or routes to figure out how to get oil out of there without having to depend on these lunatics. And yes, they're not as fanatical maybe as the first level that was knocked out, or even the second level that was knocked out, but that's not really saying much. Today's poll question is brought to you by Kennedy Carpet. 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Taylor, what is the poll question and what are the results thus far?
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0: And no.
3: 99% say no.
0: So, Taylor, I just got this text. He sounds, talking about Grant Plattner, he sounds like the voice that narrates the TV show Dukes of Hazzard. Check that out. I didn't know Dukes of Hazzard had a narrator, but I've also never, I've seen the movie with Jessica Simpson. I've never seen the actual show.
3: I'd never watched it, so I'm not really familiar.
0: I'm surprised! That seems like something that would be way up your alley.
3: No, not my kind of show.
0: Not your kind of show. Okay, well, if anyone else agrees with that, maybe we'll find it. Yeah, so we're going through the Grant Plattner cuts. He's bowed out. And now Troy Jackson seems to be the front runner. He seems to be the one that the Democrats are putting all their eggs in his basket. Also doesn't have a squeaky clean track record. I keep reading things about throwing a bottle at someone, throwing some sort of scandal in his past. But I don't think he's going to reach the level of Grant Plattner status with all these problems. But then you have to think of, does he have that kind of charisma? I know that sounds crazy, right? I know that sounds crazy. What do you mean the Oyster Man has charisma? But it worked. I'm not saying I get it. When I look at those ladies in the Birkenstocks, Taylor, with the signs behind them at the Planned Parenthood or wherever they were talking, and he's talking about his STD test, it doesn't do anything for me. But I can see with my eyes that it scratches an itch for certain people. And I think that's important as Republicans, is we have to look at it. It's kind of like when you're watching a movie with someone. And I'll be watching a movie with some of my friends, and Brad Pitt will come on the screen. I'm like, man, Brad Pitt, he's the ultimate. He's just the ultimate, the most handsome guy going. And then I'll have a friend who's like, yeah, I never liked him. Doesn't do anything for me. It's hard for me to understand, but I try my best. We got to operate like that. Grant Plattner is the biggest scumbag. But for some reason, these liberal women were very into him. And I think there's, if I wanted to play armchair expert, you know, which unfortunately my chair right now doesn't have any arms to it, so I can't. But if I wanted to play armchair expert, I'm sure there's something there I could dig into. Why is it that these lonely, gray-haired Birkenstock ladies are so turned on by Grant Plattner, the porta potty man? Maybe that's a rock we don't want to turn over. Maybe that's something, Taylor, that the audience isn't ready for on a day like today. Maybe they're saying to themselves, it's Thursday, don't do this to us, we just got to get to the end of the week. That's fine. But you're not finding that with Troy Jackson, I don't think. You're certainly not finding it with Janet Mills. She doesn't have all these fangirls lining up behind her to talk about STD tests. There aren't people who find that charming like they do with Grant Plattner. So now they've got some big shoes to fill. Some crazy anti-Semitic oyster shucking porta potty shoes, but some shoes nonetheless. And so now the question is it going to be Troy Jackson? Is he going to step in? Is he going to be the replacement? I don't know. But if you're out there in Maine and you think you have an idea of what's to come, please call in. It's 844-500-4242. I'll also take text messages if you want to text in your thoughts on this. We're still getting texts about the nurses' strike. 919 says, my wife thought about being a traveling nurse. They make great money, bonuses, and you get to see places all over the country if you choose. Yeah, in a situation like this, I mean, I can't. You're probably making bank to show up here. 4,000 nurses walking off the job for this strike. The traveling nurses are definitely getting paid well. We'll be right back. Take more calls. We'll finish this grand plan. I don't even think we're halfway through this video. We'll finish it when we come back.
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18: Muggy night on the way. There is the chance of a passing shower or storm, otherwise fair skies, leading us to sunshine again on Friday. With that humidity in place, there is going to be the chance of a passing shower or storm, but 95% of the day is going to wind up with some sunshine and dry conditions. Humidity fades Friday night, setting up a comfortable weekend with sunshine, highs both days in the low and mid-80s. From Stormwatch 9 Weather Center, I'm meteorologist Kevin Skorupa.
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20: Yesterday on the show, we displayed quotes from a Republican, about some Republicans about Senator Mitch McConnell's stay in the hospital. One of them was mistakenly taken from a parody account on Twitter. Now, obviously, we should not have done that, and we regret the error.
0: That was from CNN. Yeah, they took it from one of these parody accounts, like Representative Jack something, and they just ran with it. I don't know who's operating behind the scenes here. It seems like, where's Daniel Dale? Wasn't he the fact checker at CNN? Does he only do stuff on air? He should also be working behind the scenes. There's got to be a way to. And I love this too, because what is CNN always lecturing us about? Their high standards. We have high standards here. We can't let you say just anything. This is CNN. You know, we're like CBS, except we don't have the Scott Pelley. Oh, wait, neither do they. But yeah, they're big on their standards. Now everything needs to go through multiple layers. And you're running with a parody account? And nobody there said, I've never heard of this representative before. I've never heard of Congressman. I just saw his name, too. Hold on. Let me see. I think it was Jack. Jack Kimball. Ooh, Dr. Richard Kimball. I've never heard of Congressman Kimball. That's when you need like a Howie Carr at the studio, Taylor, because that's something Howie would catch. He'd be like, I've never heard of this person before.
21: I don't care.
0: And then he'd Google it and you'd find out, oh no, that person doesn't exist. But they don't have anyone there. It must be all newbies who are like, oh great, this is perfect. This fits the narrative. Put it up. And the story that they got wrong is, quotes about Senator Mitch McConnell's health. Now, as I told you the other day, he's been out for a few weeks and he was found unconscious, and we haven't really gotten a lot of updates on him. He's 84 years old. I have made my opinion on this very clear, which is, how many health scares has Mitch McConnell had in the past? I'll be generous here and just say the past 2 years. There's been several, including on-camera freeze-ups that were Biden-level concerning. How many times? And there's always this debate about age limits. Like, oh, we should have age limits on these politicians. No, we should all just be smarter than this. Like, we shouldn't need to be told. This is my problem, is like, we always put in new legislation for dumb stuff. Oh, no, we shouldn't make it so they can't do it. No, people, and I get that it's hard once someone becomes like an incumbent for the 17th time and they have a war chest of $100 million, it's hard to wage a campaign against them. But this is on us. If we're electing people who are 84 years old, or 82 years old, or 80 years old. And I know people are going to say the president's old. The president just turned 80. I get that. But if you're looking at someone and they are a young 80 and you go, hey, this person's still sharp, I still trust them, fine. But if the person's freezing up on camera, if the person is having multiple health issues, if the person is like Joe Biden and is shaking hands with ghosts, then that's up to you. That's up to you to use your own discretion, your own common sense, your own, you know, deductive reasoning and say, I don't want to vote for this person anymore. I don't want this person representing me. I don't think a new law on the books is going to help with that. That's where we need to take charge. You know, be the change we want to see in the world. Make that change. Man in the mirror. But yeah, well, I don't know how CNN runs with this. And then there's this quick apology. I don't think that's going to cut it. Now, another big story that is going to start taking over, I think, the airwaves is this: Mexico threatens legal action against ICE over shooting of illegal alien in Texas. This is from Breitbart. And what happened, and this is going to sound very familiar to you, is that U.S. federal agents from ICE were trying to arrest Lorenzo Salgado Araujo, a Mexican national illegally presented in the United States, when, according to an agency statement, the man resisted arrest and allegedly used his vehicle to ram an ICE vehicle. Now, there's a theme here. There's a pattern emerging. And then attempted to run over a federal agent. In response to the use of a vehicle as a weapon, authorities fired at Salgado, fatally injuring him. Now, Mexico, Sheinbaum, is big mad about this. And she is saying that they're going to take legal action against agents from the U.S. I don't know how that would work. I don't think it would work. I think this is just theater. But again, I go back to, like, what are these agents supposed to do? If I'm listening to the far left, algae supporting Graham Platner stands, explain to me, when these agents are trying to arrest someone for being in this country illegally, which you guys all claim, if someone's in this country illegally, that we need common sense border patrol, right? Like, that was always Taylor the line a lot of these liberals walked. Because of course we need borders. We don't want open borders. And yet, when an arrest is being made, and that person being arrested then tries to run over an ICE agent, walk me through the next step. What would you like to see happen? Are they supposed to aim the gun at the wheel? Are they supposed to kind of fingers cross it and hope that the hit to their hip or to their chest is similar to bumping your hip into a fridge and won't be that bad? Are they supposed to just at that point fall on their sword and say, yeah, I'm not going home to my wife and kids, but at least I didn't cause any harm today? That's not how these things typically go. It's messy. It's dangerous. It's a job that a lot of people don't want, but these people are willing to do it to protect our country. And when things escalate like this, they have a split second to make a decision. And we've seen this over and over again. And the car seems to be like, there's this cognitive dissonance with the left where the car is somehow seen as like a soft and fuzzy non-weapon to them. Like, oh, he was just trying to run over. Do you notice that, Taylor? It's like we've really softened. I think these people would feel very differently about these cars if they ever had a car directed at them trying to run them over. I've never been run over, so I'm not speaking from firsthand experience. But I think if you're staring down at a car and the person is pressing the gas, you probably look at that car as pretty dangerous.
1: Yeah, becomes a big deal. There's a giant multi-ton vehicle in your direction that's aimed at you and headed your way.
0: They're looking at it like a stunt double on a Tom Cruise movie. Oh, let the car bang you off the hip and then let it drive away. And then do a little Starsky and Hutch and you know, maybe try to push them off the side of the road and bamboozle them and, you know, set up some sort of trap. That's not real life. These guys and these men and women have a split second to decide whether or not they're going to be able to go home that night and see their kids. And I think that the truth, which none of these people will really admit, is that you don't think they should be able to go home and see their kids and their family. You think that they're Nazis. You think that they're SS, the secret police. And so you're okay with the fact that an illegal alien from Mexico wants to run one of them down. And if one of them died because of this, you wouldn't feel bad about it. You wouldn't feel, oh, that's what you get for, you know, aligning yourself with the Gestapo. But the politicians can't really say that. So the politicians have to then, you know, talk about this like it is ICE's fault, but also like they understand they don't want to abolish ICE, but they just think ICE should be able to get run down by people every now and then. It's absurd. And earlier I was talking about Platner and his supporters, and especially the women, and it got me thinking, like I said, why are these women, these blue-haired, sometimes gray-haired women in Maine, so taken with Graham Platner? Why are they swooning over him? And if I knew the answer to that, like what did Kamala Harris always tell us when she was border czar? I'm going to get to the root cause of the issue. I'm going to get to the root cause of these immigration issues. And I would always say, like, look in the mirror. Probably find it. But I would like to get to the root cause of what's going on with these liberal women. Because you're swooning over Graham Platner. You're rooting on algae. You're stalking ICE agents in your spare time. and in some cases trying to run them over with your vehicles, if we could figure that out, if we could crack that nut, I think the nation might heal. I think that the answer to that, and you can argue, well, they're doing it all because of Trump. I don't know. I think it's something, I think it goes a lot deeper. I think you give Trump too much credit to say that he is the entire reason that these women have abandoned their moral compass, abandoned their common sense, abandoned sometimes their families to take on these liberal causes. I don't know if you can pin this all on Trump. That's a big one. Oh, and on a side note, I want to get back to the Plattner here for a minute, Taylor, because I have a question for you. Grant Plattner, you've been doing his voice now. You've been getting pretty good at it. If you were Grant Plattner and you were going to a karaoke bar, given his vocal register, given...
1: Ooh, this is a good question.
0: I thought you might like it. Thank you, sir. What are you going with? Because I have my answer, but I bet you could come up with a better one.
1: I'm gonna... Maybe something Kris Kristofferson.
0: Ooh, I haven't heard that name in a long time.
1: Like, Help Me Make It Through the Night. Trace Adkins comes to mind.
0: That's a good one. I like it.
1: What do you have?
0: I'd like a little On a Warm Summer's Eve, on a train bound for nowhere.
1: Kenny Rogers.
0: Yeah. Speaking of singers, though, I should mention here, Bonnie Tyler passed away.
1: I did see that.
0: Total Eclipse of the Heart.
1: You ran over my joke. I was going to say cardiac event. Total Eclipse of the Heart.
0: Yeah, sad, though. I'm sad about that. I really liked her. And Holding Out for a Hero, also great song. I need a hero. Rest in peace, Bonnie Tyler. She's 75 years old. And I think those are the two songs that I really know. Holding Out for a Hero. Oh, no. Have you ever seen The Rain? She sings that song?
1: That's it's a great song, too. Cover.
0: Oh, it's a cover. Yeah.
1: That makes sense. Creedence Clearwater.
0: Total Eclipse of the Heart, Holding Out for a Hero, Bonnie Tyler, 75 years old, rest in peace. And give me one more Grant Plattner, Taylor, before we wrap up today. I want to hear one more of his... are we calling this an apology video?
1: I don't know. It's not an apology.
0: It's a resignation video, but it's a begrudging resignation video.
1: Let me just find where he actually says that he is. Here it is.
2: Amy and I struggled about getting into this. Last summer, right around this time of year, we sat down and we looked at each other and we said, if we believe in the kind of politics we think that we do, we have to do this. Over the past couple days, really yesterday and today, we have had to have that exact same conversation. We believe that for the movement to continue, it can't be me. And for that reason, we are suspending campaign operations.
0: Is he trying to make himself cry? Is that what I'm gathering from that?
1: Yeah, he did a dramatic long eye blink. Let me pull myself together here.
0: You either are going to cry or you're not going to cry. But if it's taking that long, it's not happening. You have to move on. Or you have to do a take two. You have to do a take two and just try again. But a lot of these people, it's like they want the attention of a thespian, but they don't have the classical training. I could bring myself to tears if need be, if in a situation like that. But that's because I'm an actor.
1: You know, 11 minutes, too. Do you think somebody, like his wife, would have said, that's great, Graham. Can we shorten that up 2 minutes? Can you keep it to two?
0: You need an editor. You always need an editor. And it's painful, Taylor. That's the part of this that people don't get, is when you put something out into the world and then you're told you got to shave off. You know, it's the same thing with a column. You write a column and someone goes, cross out that line, and you're like, but I love that line. That line was so snippy and fun, and I thought it was really great. And it's like, no, it's dragging you down. That's what he needs. But I think his wife is a yes man. I don't think she's saying, hey, you know, she seems like she's enabling this behavior. So she's probably
1: she's probably the next one to exit his campaign of life.
0: Yeah, she's definitely though seeing this and going, I wouldn't change a thing. I wouldn't change a thing. Don't take 1 minute of that out. 11 minutes nowadays, 11 minutes is like the Odyssey. It's like you might as well put out a 3-hour movie.
1: Could have watched 40 Instagram reels in that time.
0: It's so true. It's so true. You're wasting our time, and you've got to get to it. And
1: at the
0: pauses,
1: end, it says directed by Christopher Nolan.
0: Yeah, so the pauses are too long. You get me. You get one pause in a video like that. You get one pause to, again, to go back to the tears here, to muster up the tears. And if the tears don't come, you don't get any more pauses. That's it. 7 pauses? 8 pauses? As if we don't... Some of us have jobs to do, Graham. Some of us are working.
1: Ooh, just thought of another song that he'd probably be good at. Wreck of the Edmund Fitzgerald. That's something that his voice could carry.
0: Can you give me a taste, my good man? Just give me a taste.
1: I don't really know the words.
0: You don't have to do it. You don't have to do it as...

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4: 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We have new help at Old Man's Junk. PJ, the old man's granddaughter. 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

0: What a voice. What an incredible voice. And what sad news to report today. Bonnie Tyler has passed away at the age of 75. I was thinking about it today. Bonnie's not a name you hear a lot anymore. It's a very 80s name. I don't know any Bonnies.
1: What was it short for? Bonneville?
0: That's a really good question. Because I was thinking Bonnie Raitt is another big singer, too. And she was kind of big in the 80s, right? What is Bonnie short for? This is the stuff you're only getting here. What is Bonnie short
1: for? Scottish word for pretty, obviously, derived from the French word bon.
0: Bonita.
1: So, it's Bonita or Eugenia?
0: Huh. Well, I'll be. Mm. Oh, I wanted to mention one other thing here before we leave, because we were talking about Trump and how he's floating this, like, oh, Iran wants a deal. I think this is just something he's used to saying, Taylor. Like,

0: Oh, it's just kind of one of his lines. It's one of his, you know, old standbys. They want to make a deal. They want to make a deal. He says that about everybody. But they did unfurl a massive banner saying, "We will kill Trump." It's on the New York Post right now. They obviously had that big funeral for the Ayatollah. And so I hope that just seeing that banner puts things in perspective. I don't think Trump does. I'm not trying to argue that he doesn't get how much they hate us, but maybe just seeing it in print like that will help us continue in this direction of being more forceful towards Iran, because it's a big banner. "We will kill Trump" is what it says. Really, really crazy stuff. I wanted to play one more Grant Plattner before we head out here. Part of this weird apology video, or non-apology video. Give me one more, Taylor. Dealer's choice.
1: "This is incredibly difficult because I know that some will think it's an admission of guilt, and it most certainly is not. We're not doing it because of the allegations. We're doing it because of the structures that are being taken away from us by those in power. And I also feel an immense amount of responsibility to everyone who has worked so hard to get us to where we are."
0: Okay. Yeah, I think a lot of people are going to take it as an admission of guilt, because that's kind of the new standard, right? That's what people say something, and then everyone assumes based off your political party. Now, typically, if you're a Democrat, you do get a lot more of the benefit of the doubt than Republicans, but he just had so many of these scandals stacking up, and incredible accusations as well. One last note for you before I head out. Palm Beach Airport officially has become Trump International. So that's an update for you. Howie Carr, coming up next.
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5: A new law aims to make it easier for homeowners with existing structures on their property to convert them into accessory dwelling units or ADUs. The units are sometimes called in-law suites or basement apartments, and many housing advocates have supported these efforts to increase housing stock. Sponsored by Representative Alan Howland of Durham, the law adds to the legislature's expansion of ADU development last year, which allowed property owners to convert or build the detached and attached buildings with minimal red tape. The new law makes it so property owners with structures built before July 1, 2025 are exempted from getting a zoning variance if their structures are nonconforming. 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
7: Charges filed. I'm Lisa Lacera, Fox News. Eight men facing serious charges for their roles in a foiled attack during the UFC fight at the White House last month.
8: The eight men were indicted in Ohio in two separate conspiracies to provide material support to terrorists and to murder a federal government official. All the defendants are accused of helping plot a drone and sniper attack at the White House during last month's UFC event. Federal investigators say the plan began in May. Law enforcement officials learned of the threat on June 10th, just days before the UFC event. One suspect says the plot included flying explosive-laden drones into the event and then shooting at the crowd. Seven of the eight suspects were arrested last month. The Justice Department says an eighth suspect, Chandler Skaggs of West Virginia, was charged this week.
7: Fox's Jared Halpern at the White House. Day four of the preliminary hearing for Tyler Robinson, and the man accused of killing Charlie Kirk last September, is just wrapping up.
9: Lance Twiggs was given immunity for doing this recorded interview with the prosecution back in April. Twiggs says Robinson left early on the morning of September 10th, the day Charlie Kirk was killed, and claims not to have heard from him until 11 that night. Text messages were shown and read in court where prosecutors say Robinson admitted to Twiggs that he was the one who assassinated the conservative commentator and had left a confession note under his keyboard. Twiggs finally saw Robinson in person the next day.
7: Fox's Claudia Cowan in Provo. Tyler Robinson has not yet entered a plea. President Trump's plan to build an arch in Washington, D.C. has won initial approval from a key federal commission. The National Capital Planning Commission voted to approve a preliminary site and building plans for the 250-foot arch. Final approval could come in September when the commission next meets, but members say they want information on the arch's violation of the city's law, which restricts how tall buildings can be. America's listening to Fox News.
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22: Muggy night on the way. There is the chance of a passing shower or storm, otherwise fair skies, leading us to sunshine again on Friday. With that humidity in place, there is going to be the chance of a passing shower or storm, but 95% of the day is going to wind up with some sunshine and dry conditions. Humidity fades Friday night, setting up a comfortable weekend with sunshine highs both days in the low and mid-80s. From Stormwatch 9 Weather Center, I'm meteorologist Kevin Skorupa.
23: 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Now, broadcasting from the underground command post, deep in the bowels of a hidden bunker, somewhere under the brick and steel of a nondescript building, we've once again made contact with our leader, Mark Levin.